0: I think that the book that I read that kind of parallels what he just said, actually it comes pretty close to it, is called Speaker for the Dead. If you ever get a chance to read Speaker for the Dead, definitely do it. In fact, I've been meaning to interview the author of that book for some time, and I had it lined up, and I don't know what I did. Must have slipped by me. I'll get on that again. Good morning. You're on the air in what we call Ghost to Ghost AM. Where are you, please?
1: Hi, this is Kelly in Soda Springs, Idaho.
0: Kelly, we have a big hum on the phone here.
1: Oh, okay. That's the other line. Can you hold on one second?
0: Sure.
1: You have to hang on, Santa.
0: Oh, I see. We've got two on the line here.
1: So that was my husband on the other line. Well, we have a couple stories for you.
0: Okay, but we still have hum.
1: Still
0: have a lot of hum, yes.
1: Wow.
0: I mean, I can hear you, but it's like something's...
1: Let me shut off my computer. Maybe that's what it is.
0: Let's see if that's it. Could it be your computer? It is now safe to turn your computer off.
1: Okay.
0: No, it's still
1: right
0: there. Anyway, go ahead and tell us one.
1: Is that better?
0: No, but go ahead and give us your best one.
1: Okay. Well, about 3 years ago, my daughter was 2, and every night at 12:26, every night she'd wake up screaming.
0: 12:26.
1: Not screaming scared, and not screaming upset, but screaming pissed. You know, like if you went in and you shook somebody awake and then you hid?
0: Oh, yes.
1: Okay. She was mad. You could tell she was just mad.
0: Yeah.
1: So I'd run upstairs and calm her down, put her back to sleep, and I'd go back down to bed. Well, one particular night, it was hot. I was just dripping sweat. I got to bed. I told my husband, if that booger wakes her up tonight, and I'm going to be so mad, he's going to get it. You know, I don't know what... How do you get a ghost, right? So... She woke him up, or he woke her up. And at 12:26, I go upstairs. I'm trying to calm her down. I'm ripping this ghost a new butt. And I finally get her calmed down. I go back downstairs. I'm even more dripping wet because of the heat from upstairs. And I'm tossing and turning, trying to go back to sleep. And all of a sudden, I feel this, like, cool fingers go across my neck. And I was turning around just, you know, asked my husband what he did that for, and he's rolled over on his other side, sound asleep.
0: Oh, my.
1: And I'm thinking, oh, wow, you know, that was kind of weird, and it never did scare me. Within 20 seconds, the temperature in the room dropped a good 15, 20 degrees to cool it off. And, I got the feeling that he was apologizing to me in his own way, appeasing me, I don't know. Never woke her up again. After that night.
0: So in other words, your little tantrum.
1: Yeah, I did throw a tantrum. Yes, I did. And it worked.
0: Wow, what a story. What part of the country are you in?
1: We live in a very small town in Idaho called Soda Springs. It's like 1,300 people. Or 1,100 people, I'm sorry. And a lot of old buildings. It's an old mining community, a lot of deaths in the mines, and this will happen to be a little boy who turned out to be my daughter's best friend for a while. And they'd walk along holding hands and talking, and she'd hold his hand, and they'd walk along, and all of a sudden a chair that'd be in the middle of the room would tip over like he walked right past, you know, right over top of it. And she was, with her hand was a good foot away. I mean, it's just weird, all kinds of fun stuff like that. But never a bad thing. We never felt threatened in any way. You know, he pulled tricks on us.
0: Well, that is a remarkable story. I mean, thank you very much. To take off at a ghost, to get angry at a spirit, and to literally read it the riot act. First of all, I don't know how you'd have the guts to do that, but I suppose eventually waking up enough time to a screaming child, you might do it. And then to feel a cold hand on the back of your neck and feel a temperature drop of 20 degrees in a room. And then to have that entity go away. You've got to wonder. Some of it seems so conscious. First time caller line, you're on the air. Hi.
2: Hi.
0: Where are you?
2: I'm from Redding, California.
0: Redding, California.
2: Mm-hmm.
0: All right. You've been having some earthquakes up there, haven't you?
2: Oh, yeah. Yes, I have.
0: It's been really rocking and rolling. As a matter of fact, it's swarming up there, so.
2: Yeah, there was two yesterday and then one today.
0: Uh-huh. So what's up?
2: I have a story from, I'm 15 years old now, and it was in eighth grade.
0: Okay.
2: Yes, and eighth grade, junior high, my junior high has a theater, an old theater. The junior high is dated back from 1911.
0: Mm-hmm.
2: And I was doing a play there. It was my first play. I had the lead role, and all throughout the play, well, there has been plays before about speculation that the theater is haunted, because all the time, the house lights, brand new house lights, would go on and off and on and off and on and off. The whole audience saw it, and the stagehands backstage could see the light switch going up and down and up and down.
0: Your name's not Carrie, is it?
2: No, it's not.
0: Okay.
2: It's Heidi.
0: Heidi.
2: Yes. Heidi.
0: That's just as good. All right, Heidi.
2: And then there'd be pounding on the top part when nobody would be up there.
0: You could actually, going back, you could actually see the switch going on and off?
2: Yes, my friend was the stage manager, and she was there doing the house lights, and she wasn't even touching them. The light switch was going on and off and on and off by itself.
0: Be enough for me right there.
2: Uh-huh. It was pretty scary. And the pounding on the top part, the catwalk on the top, above the house lights.
0: Yes.
2: Was pounding, like footsteps running across.
0: Yes.
2: And then the side entrances going to backstage, the curtains were flapping back and forth like somebody was pushing them around.
0: Mm.
2: And, well, while all this was happening, I was the lead of the play, so I was getting into costumes and stuff, and I knew something wrong was going on, but nobody was really... I really wasn't following, but I was really nervous because it was the first play that I was ever doing, and I was the lead.
0: Sure.
2: And I could, like, I don't know if I could actually physically hear it, but I felt like a girl's whisper in my head saying, "You're going to do all right. I'm looking over you. You're going to do great. Just go on there, and you're going to do fine because I'm watching over you." I could hear this person whispering in my head. I could just feel a presence of a ghost or something around me, and it was actually kind of neat. I wasn't that scared. But the first stuff, the house lights going on and off, it was just kind of like this child having fun.
0: Who do you think was talking to you, Heidi?
2: Nobody was around me. Like I was behind the curtain by myself.
0: No, I know. You were hearing this. Who do you think it was?
2: Well, I have heard stories that they have been just stories, you know. I thought they were just stories of a girl, a long time ago, like when the school just opened, performing a play, and she I don't know if she died in the theater or she died, but she really liked the theater itself. So she might have kept that as a home or something. And I think it might have been her, you know, telling me that I was going to do all right.
0: Right. You know, I don't want to believe that somebody like that would remain, even in a theater,
2: mm-hmm.
0: even in a place they loved,
2: mm-hmm.
0: eternally. I mean, mm-hmm. Heidi, doesn't that seem to you like a hell, sort of?
2: Yes. Mm-hmm. It does.
0: One imagines something...
2: It feels like a restless kind of... spirit, like she doesn't want to stay there. That's why she makes so much mischief and everything, you know?
0: Precisely.
2: Flicking on the house lights and pounding up in the stairs at ways and messing with the curtains and everything.
0: Heidi, how did the play go?
2: It went fine after that. Besides, everybody was just... They all thought that it was a trick, which it was all right. We didn't want the audience to get scared, so we just... let them think that it was a trick.
0: So they never really knew. They thought that was part of the act.
2: No, I think they just thought it was part of the act, yeah. Afterwards, like, the backstage people told their families and stuff, but, yeah, it was... We all felt it, you know? and we're pretty serious about our craft, so we wouldn't really do anything like that because it's pretty unprofessional anyway.
0: Uh-huh.
2: So, it was something else. It was pretty interesting.
0: I really appreciate your story, Heidi.
2: Okay, thank you.
0: You bet. Good night, and I'm glad you did well in the play. Wild card line, you're on the air. Hi.
3: Hi, Art. How you doing?
0: Okay.
3: Okay, well, I had a story that happened about 24 years ago. I was living in a rooming house, and the lady that owned the house was 89 years old. She lived in the front part of the house. It was separated from the other sleeping rooms.
0: Right.
3: And I got out of the military and kind of a rogue and stuff. Anyway, I had stayed there for, maybe 6 months or so, and she asked me if I wanted to come in and play a game, and I thought, well, she's going to have to play checkers or something like that, or something along that line. I got in there, and the room was dimly lit, and she sat down at the table, and she pulled out this Ouija board.
0: That kind of a game, huh?
3: Yeah, and she started to tell me how to do it, and we proceeded with it, and it starts spelling out old-fashioned names, first names, like Horace and Elmer. She had been married 4 or 5 times before, and she told me that these were the names of her husbands, and that the more we played it, probably went on 45 minutes to an hour, the faster that would go across the board, that little triangle-shaped
0: yes.
3: thing would go across there.
0: Yes.
3: It was, at the point, it was almost flying off there. At one point, she had some tea there. She asked me to go to the kitchen and get a cup, and I went to the kitchen and opened the door, and this is no lie, she had hundreds of cockroaches crawling all through her cabinets, and she had honey in jars where she said she was catching them, and so I had enough of that. I didn't want any tea or anything else. I went back, and we continued to play that game, but it turned into, I just felt real eerie, like the hair was standing on the back of my neck, and that it got so out of control that that triangle little deal that we were working would just fly off the table just about. So that was a pretty experience.
0: My friend, that would be it for me. I've got to go. We're at the top of the hour. You're on the air, Coast to Coast AM, or is it Ghost to Ghost AM? Good morning.
4: Hi.
0: Hi there.
4: This is Joe. I'm calling from Jamestown, New York.
0: Hi, Joe.
4: Hi. I'm just so glad you called me. I can't believe it.
0: Well,
4: I love your show.
0: Selectively doing that, looking at stories, and if they seem interesting, I'm calling a few people.
4: Well, this is so great. First of all, I guess to start the whole thing, I've been living in it's my dream home, and it was a home in Frewsburg, New York, which probably no one's ever heard of before because it's kind of like a Mayberry, and a very small town but beautiful community. But it's been known to be haunted because it was built in 1840, and it's a part of the Underground Railroad. So it has the tunnels and the false fireplace.
0: There may be some people who don't know what the Underground Railroad is.
4: The Underground Railroad was all of the connections that were made from the South all the way up to Canada to help the slaves escape from the South. So this was a home that was built while it was being built. He was an abolitionist, and he actually built his home to provide for this so that he would help keep the slaves in a safe area, even though they wouldn't just hide in these little cubby holes or anything for a long period of time. Only if the sheriffs would come would they need to hide. But they had it all protected so that they could help to when it was safe, then they would move on to another station closer and closer, like up through the route, came through Silver Creek, Buffalo, that kind of area, and then up into Canada until they were free
0: right.
4: in the country.
0: Right.
4: So, and it's written up in all the books and everything because it's one of the few places left standing, which makes us kind of nervous because it is old and it's huge and it has all its little hiding places and beautiful wood. And the reason I chose it was because I love antiques and I knew it was haunted. From the stories that I'd heard in the small town, people talk. But it didn't bother me because that kind of thing doesn't bother me. But we had first, right away, we were doing our, as we moved in with my 1-year-old, we were doing all the painting and refurbishing the home and doing things that we needed to do to fix it up. But right away, we could tell that there was an entity there.
0: right?
4: I had, the first thing that happened was when my little girl who has cerebral palsy, she couldn't even turn or crawl, you know, move to crawl, but she was eyeing a ball that was like six feet away from her. And she wanted it so badly, but, and we were busy painting, and I took one little break, and I sat down in a chair, and I had one eye on her, and one eye on still my work I was going to do, but instead, I see this little red and white ball just not roll to her, but move to her, about 6 feet, just slide across the floor to her, so now she can see it, and she's playing with it, and I'm standing up thinking, I can't believe what I'm looking at. You know, this just doesn't seem... I know what I want to describe to people, but I don't know how to. And that was just the beginning. And in that house, we knew that the entities were friendly, but we just knew that they were doing a lot of things in the house, but mostly friendly things, and nothing to scare us. Just to let them... They wanted to let us know that they were there. We have like those latches, the antique iron latches that are on the inside of these older homes.
0: Right.
4: Yet they have the thumb on one side, you know, to lift up the latch on the other side. And after there was just some knocking noise to let me know that there was, it was kind of like a warning that there was a presence in the room. And then the next thing I know, I'm standing right at this door. It's an inner door. No wind, no scientific reason why this should move, and all of a sudden just the inner latch is going up and down. And I thought, well, you're supposed to talk to these spirits and see if they might, you know, do something else to communicate with you. But as soon as I did, then it stopped. And there have been, you can hear someone speaking downstairs, like if you're upstairs, you can hear voices, and you know how if it's in a different room, you don't really know exactly what they're saying, but you know someone is speaking. You can't really actually hear the words that they're saying.
0: It sounds exactly like a story a man sent me, a really eerie story not long ago. As a matter of fact, let me tell you that story. And thank you. This man is... technically knowledgeable. He's a ham, as I am, and I'm sorry that I didn't save the story. But roughly, here it is. He and his wife slept in one room, his children in another. They were small children. And the children would be awakened in the middle of the night with voices, indistinct, busy voices. You could sort of just barely hear what they were, you know, kind of like you would hear voices carried on the wind from a neighbor's house, something like that. But the voices were so loud in the children's room that it would wake the children up at night. And the man finally went into his children's room. And he had to stand on a chair in order to hear the voices. But he heard them not clearly, but with enough volume to be bothered. And he had to be in one particular spot. Now, this man monitored these voices for months. And here's the really eerie part. He had to be in one particular place to hear the voices. And the voices would move about an inch or two every day. And he monitored these voices until finally they exited the house, spot where you could hear them, and literally moved across his backyard until finally he had to literally stand on the brick, you know, the block wall by the back of his house to hear the voices. And there they were. Chattering away. Months later, they had moved, 50 or 60 or 70 feet, and they just kept going. Now, you tell me what he was hearing. He ran through just about everything. Could it be RF from a radio station nearby? No. He ruled that out. What could it possibly be? some sort of rip, some sort of tear in the continuum? Something from time past? Almost probably that. And as far as he knows, they just kept moving. This little spot where the voices could be heard just kept moving. West of the Rockies, you're on the air. Hi.
5: Hi, Art.
0: Hello.
5: How are you?
0: A little freaked out, but okay.
5: This is Marie, and I'm calling from Crowheart, Wyoming.
0: Yes, ma'am.
5: And we're on the Wind River Indian Reservation, and they call it the land of the little people.
0: Ah.
5: But my story doesn't start here anyway.
0: All right.
5: We lived in Oregon, and this happened to me about 22 years ago.
0: Right.
5: This is in 1976. My daughter had a friend, and she would come over and stay at our house. My daughter would go down there and stay with her. And one night, her friend and her brother were driving down this little road. We live way out in the country, about 15 miles out of Sutherland, Oregon. And her brother and her were going down our country road. And I'm not really sure what happened to him, but they wound up going off an embankment about 100 feet down into the ravine. And he helped her crawl up the side of the hill. And they were hurt pretty bad, but he got her up to the side of the hill, and just as she got up to the top of the road, he fell back down. Well, she made it about a quarter of a mile to a half of a mile to where the fire department was, and she got some help. Well, needless to say, he didn't make it, and she wound up in the hospital. And I worked nights. I worked at the Denny's restaurant there, and I worked graveyard shift, or actually wasn't graveyard, but until midnight, and I'd have to come home through that road. Well, like the day after the accident happened, I would come to the area where they had gone off the road, and there was this aborigine standing in the road with his hands up in the air.
0: Oh, my.
5: And it kind of scared me, and I didn't know if I should keep going or stop or what I should do. And I said, no, I'm going to go past. So I went on home, and I told my husband about it, and the following night the same thing happened. And this happened for like 3 or 4 nights. And my daughter got a call from her friend that was in the hospital, and she asked her if she could come and see her. So I took my daughter in to see her, and I really didn't understand why I was seeing this in the road. I mean, to me, it was sort of, you know, what do you want? What's going on? You know, type thing. It was like he was restless or something was going on and trying to tell me something. At least that's how I felt. So I took my daughter in to see her friend at the hospital, and she went in to see her. And then she asked my daughter if I would mind going in and seeing her.
0: Right.
5: So I said, well, okay, I'd go in. And my daughter waited for me out in the hall, and it was just her friend and I in the room. And she started telling me that it was all her fault that her brother died, that she could have done something to help him. And, you know, she was just crying. And I finally told her, I said, it was not your fault. There was nothing that you could have done to change the situation. And after that, I didn't see him in the road anymore.
0: Wow.
5: It was almost like I was to go to tell her, because she wanted to commit suicide. She wanted to end her life because she felt like she was responsible for what happened to him. And after I went and saw her and told her that it wasn't her fault, then I felt like a big weight was lifted off of me, and she got well.
0: Remarkable. Absolutely remarkable.
5: It was really a strange situation.
0: Did it make you a believer?
5: Oh, definitely, because I had something else happen to me in 80, and it was sort of a situation where we lived in a little tiny trailer, and I kept getting this odor, and I couldn't figure out what it was at first, and we had this dog that kept looking behind her. Well, this odor that I kept getting was sort of like I could smell like my grandfather. You know how certain people, they eat certain things, and they have just an odor about them.
0: Sure.
5: Well, he always ate Cheerios and all bran for breakfast and toast, and that's what I kept smelling. Now, they lived in New York, and we were in Oregon. And my dog kept looking behind her one day and growling, and I couldn't figure out what was wrong. And the following day, I got a phone call from my mother that my grandfather had passed away. And I knew he had been there.
0: There's every reason to believe that those who pass away, even those who move on, linger long enough near loved ones.
5: So I hadn't seen him in probably 20 years.
0: I hear.
5: And I think it was just his way of making sure that me and my family were fine, and then he was okay.
0: A very common story. Thank you so much.
5: You're welcome. Thank you.
0: Take care.
5: Bye.
0: And listen, I'm getting a lot of email here indicating, well, let me read you one from Jay. Warning, warning, warning, solar images. Look out, here comes a big solar flare. And this one is a big one. We'll try and get the information up on the website tonight, if not tomorrow. So there apparently has been a very, very large solar flare. And we'll try and keep you updated. First time caller line, you're on the air. Hi.
6: Hello?
0: Hello.
6: Hi, how are you, Art?
0: I'm okay. Where are you?
6: I am in Kansas City, Missouri.
0: Kansas City. Oh.
6: The story I'm about to tell you, although it does not happen here, happens in central South Dakota.
0: Central South Dakota.
6: Right. Mitchell, to be exact.
0: Tell me something. Are they saying bad things about me on Kansas City Talk Radio?
6: You know what? My husband turned me on to you this evening, and I work in a bar. And he said he kind of got freaked out yesterday about some Catholic pastor talking about...
0: Oh, yes, that was another program. No, this relates to a possible curse placed on the Kansas City Chiefs. I've been getting some really nasty... Anyway...
6: I'm a Raiders fan, so...
0: You're a Raiders
6: fan? Yeah.
0: Yes, so am I, actually. All right, go ahead.
6: About early 1990... Or no, I'm sorry, mid-1991, I just filed for divorce, and I found out 3 weeks later that I was pregnant. With my second child.
0: Oh, boy.
6: Which is, you know, not great.
0: Not great.
6: And I was living with his family in a little town called Parkston, South Dakota.
0: Mm-hmm.
6: And not very happy. And I was thinking about an abortion, which I have a very Catholic family.
0: I understand.
6: And their Catholic upbringing, but at the time I was so sick of religion, I didn't think about church, I didn't care.
0: No, you were in the middle of a divorce. Taking a long way home, sort of, and thinking about an abortion. Listen, this sounds like a very interesting story. We're at a break. Can I put you on hold?
6: Yes.
0: All right. We will come back after the break and finish this one up. Can you imagine that? Are there worse, more serious human situations than that? You file for divorce. You're with your family. And you find out you're pregnant. You begin thinking about an abortion. It's your second child. I don't know. Doesn't get much rougher than that, does it? From the high desert, where the clouds and the rain and the mist are moving in on kind of a creepy night, this is Coast to Coast AM. I wonder if they speeded up her voice or if she just had 10 cups of coffee to do that. All right. Well, anyway, you're back, and I cannot imagine a worse situation. Filing for divorce, you find out you're pregnant, you're living with your family, and
6: His family.
0: Even worse yet.
6: Mm-hmm.
0: And you're considering an abortion.
6: Right.
0: Okay.
6: So at the time I decided to take a part-time job to get away from my situation, correct my thought. And I happened to land a job in Emory, South Dakota, where he grew up, actually, where he went to high school and grade school.
0: Mm-hmm.
6: Working for a couple, husband and wife, well into their 80s, and this gentleman's wife had Alzheimer's.
0: Oh, yes.
6: You know, and not being in a great situation as I was.
0: Not at all.
6: It was very difficult for me. And so things proceeded, and one afternoon I just got fed up, and not to be, you know, caught, I used a payphone and looked in the yellow pages. I was desperate, and I looked under abortion. This wonderful lady came on the phone, and I said, you know, I need help. And she says, let me pick you up this afternoon. I'm going to take you to my office here in Mitchell. I said, you have it. You got it. So she shows me all these films, and I was totally disgusted. And she says, I'm going to give you another option. So I have this wonderful lady who lives down the street. She's 73 years old. She's looking for a roommate. I said, really? She goes, you know you don't want to do this with you, right? I don't. So I moved in with this lady. She was 73 years old, and she got me back into church.
0: Mm-hmm.
6: And I started going to church faithfully and doing church functions, and I decided to get rebaptized in a Christian church.
0: Right.
6: And so I was going through the classes, and I was teaching some youth classes, and at the time I was working at a computer place that made floppy disks, and I was going to school. And I remember the pastor telling me, you know, Tracy, there's going to be a time, there's a door here, and you're about reaching that time, you're going to have to make a decision. You know, either you want to go with the Lord or you want to go elsewhere. He says, and someone will try you. And I thought he was just full of it, you know. Growing up in a big family, big Catholic family, I'd never been in that kind of position.
0: Mm-hmm.
6: So one evening, and it kind of struck me weird, one evening I left both doors open. I slept in the basement, and there was two doors to my room, and I left the television on. And I read my path out of my Bible, and I went to sleep. And I don't know what time it was in the morning, because it's awful dark in the basement, being one little window underground.
0: Sure.
6: And all of a sudden, I hear two doors slam and the TV turn off. I'm freaking out.
0: Yeah, of course. Somebody's there.
6: And then I open my eyes, and I see not an apparition, but a silhouette with two red eyes like you saw from Amityville Horror.
0: Yes.
6: I have chills right now remembering this. And this voice said, come with me. Come with me. Now, I heard other people talking about being paralyzed.
0: Yes.
6: I was paralyzed. I couldn't scream. I couldn't say anything. And all of a sudden in my mind, all I remember in my mind saying was, Jesus, save me. Jesus, save me. And then I was able to roll over on my belly and put a pillow over my head. And it was gone. And the next day, the doors were still open. And the TV was on.
0: Mm-hmm.
6: So we went and we talked to the pastor about this because I'm freaking out. Selma, being her room right upstairs, never heard a thing. And the pastor came down and he anointed all the doorknobs and he blessed the whole house. And I never heard anything again after that. And now I have.
0: Do you wonder sometimes whether there was a subliminal or not such a subliminal suggestion given to you by the priest which caused this in your own mind, or if it was absolutely real?
6: It was real. I mean, I even thought through that, you know, being, I was 22, and, you know, I'm like, I know I'm more intelligent than this, you know, my mind doesn't play tricks on me. And, I mean, I looked a couple times at this thing, and I just saw his eyes, and it came close.
0: I take it you went ahead with the divorce.
6: I went ahead with the divorce, and I had a very happy, healthy child that was born on Valentine's Day.
0: I appreciate the story. Thank you.
6: Thank you.
0: You take care.
6: You too.
0: Red eyes. Wild card line, you're on the air. Hi.
7: Hello. How are you doing, Art?
0: I'm okay, sir. Where are you?
7: Northern California.
0: All right.
7: I'm an investigator for the county here, and I had to go up to this place about 25 miles up this old dirt road.
0: Yes.
7: And the people I was talking to, they told me that this house is haunted on this property, and nobody lived in it.
0: When you say you're an investigator for the county, what do you mean?
7: I'm a fraud investigator.
0: Fraud, okay. Mm-hmm.
7: And anyway, I was talking to them, and they told me a few stories about this house getting attacked by this mean male ghost. And I kind of just blew it off. Then I talked to my girlfriend the next day and told her about it. And she talked me into going up there. So we spent a total of 6 nights up there and got some really neat pictures. When we first went into the house, everything seemed to be okay, but then we smelled a, like, rotting flesh.
0: Rotting flesh.
7: Yeah. Real, real strong odor. Excuse me. Along with a lot of cold spots in the house. And the majority of it seemed to be in the kitchen and the hallway. We looked around, couldn't find anything. Of course, this house hasn't been lived in 10 years either. So later on, my girlfriend and her daughter decided to play with the Ouija board.
0: Mm.
7: And that's when everything really started to get exciting. I'm taking pictures and playing with the Ouija board, and it's probably around 11, 12 o'clock at night. And all of a sudden, the chair flies back that she's sitting in, my girlfriend. She gets up, she's holding her knee, and she had got kicked in the knee. or hit my knee, which left a bruise. Immediately after that, the door, which is right behind me, the handle turned. Now, this is, there's no one around, and it's close to midnight if it wasn't midnight.
0: Right.
7: I was ready to go at that point, but since, you know, we're so far back there on this dirt road, so I had to go ahead and spend the night. Of course, I can't sleep. And we're all laying in the living room, and then I hear footsteps upstairs, like children running. There's also supposed to be two children, ghost children, in this house also. Mm-hmm. Now, 6 months ago, I wouldn't have believed this until it happened to me. Hear footsteps running upstairs and a door slammed, and I decided to go ahead and take the tape recorder out at that time and set it up and just let it play. And the next day I listened to the tape recorder, I heard a small child say, help me, twice. Never heard this. Never, ever heard it. Just incredible. Just incredible. Got pictures of orbs, orbs in motion. There's a sent them to the ghost web, and he posted a few of them, and I finally made my own website because I have about 400 pictures.
0: 400?
7: Yeah, that I've taken up there in that 6 day.
0: Why don't you send me, excuse me, some email and give me your site. I'll take a look and put up a link.
7: Okay. You bet.
0: How would that be, all right?
7: You bet.
0: Okay, thank you very much, and take care. As a matter of fact, I would like to get any ghost photographs that anybody has. So if you've got a good one, by all means, send it to Art Bell at P.O. Box 4755 in Haunted Pahrump, that's P-A-H-R-U-M-P, Nevada, zip code 89041-4755. And if you cannot scan them, I would be more than happy to scan them for you and get them up. East of the Rockies, you're on the air. Hi.
8: Hello, Art.
0: Hello.
8: It's Mike from Philadelphia, PA.
0: Philadelphia.
8: Yes. I'm a little nervous.
0: That's all right. Relax.
8: About 14 months ago, me and my wife and my dog and my kid moved into a house. It was built in the 40s. And I showed my stepfather the basement.
0: Mm-hmm.
8: And I was standing about 6 feet away from him, and he was only standing on the stairs. And I seen this apparition of a man walking behind him, going towards the back door. Now, I didn't think anything of it at the time, but about, you know, half hour later, I thought about it. What was that? And then I came home and went to the store one night. It was like 2 o'clock in the morning.
0: Right.
8: And I came in the basement, and we had a dog who was about 6 months old. And it was about the size of a large cat walked by me towards the back door. And I thought it was my dog.
0: Right.
8: He was asleep upstairs. And I had mentioned to my wife, and she seen the thing walking from the kitchen to the living room. So we asked the neighbors if they had a cat. The guy lived there, and he died, and his wife was alive, but she got sick, and she moved into an apartment or whatever.
0: Was it a cat?
8: I think so, because we asked the neighbors if they had a cat, and they said yes.
0: Okay.
8: But it wasn't an evil feeling. It was like they were checking us out and moving in their house. You know what I mean?
0: Yes. Well, yes. Cats do that.
8: Yeah, it was like a ghost cat. It sounds crazy, but...
0: No, not crazy. If look, cats, anybody who owns one, a cat or a dog, knows that they have individual personalities and probably every bit as liable to come back as a ghost as a human.
8: Yes. I have one more quick story?
0: Sure.
8: I used to work at a restaurant, and at night, I used to wash the dishes or whatever. And I found this restaurant used to be a Marine base, and then a church, and then a restaurant. And it was real late at night, and I was coming out of the dish room, and I seen a figure out of the corner of my eye standing right about 2 feet away from me. And I turned and looked at him, and he, you know, he wasn't there anymore, so I quickly got out of there real quick. So.
0: Well, I would, too. I have seen, thank you very much, similar figures. And you always see them in your peripheral vision. You just sort of halfway see them. Enough so you know they really were or are there. But they're not quite there when you focus your vision fully on them. Odd. West of the Rockies, you're on the air. Hi.
9: Hey, Art.

0: And, you know, I, my duty post was, you know, I had to sit out of the Sanger. You know, I had an EAL, which is an entry authority list and tells you who can come in and out of there. And the guy relieved told me, yeah, it was quiet. There's nobody in there, just the planes or whatever. And there's only a couple ways in and out of the Sanger. So I go in there and I'm looking around. You know, they had like F-4s and F-5s, some other planes. And I was, you know, pretty interested in the ones from Vietnam. Yeah, some of them even had like bullet holes in them. And I took a flashlight and I went up to, you know, to the undercarriage of an F-4. And, you know, I was just looking around and checking out the lights and the tire and what have you. And I just kicked the tire, you know, just see how much air was in. I don't know why I did it. But
1: people always kick tires.
0: Oh, yeah, especially when you're bored. And, you know, I started walking away from it, and I heard this, like, tap, as if somebody was tapping on the glass. You know, I turned around, and I looked up, and in the cockpit, there was this, what appeared to be, like, somebody sitting in there. And it really spooked me out, because he was wearing, like, I don't know how to describe it, but, you know, like Red Baron, you know, the goggles and the scarf and
1: the
0: cap.
1: Sure.
0: Guy was sitting there grinning at me, and I was like, whoa. You know, and I made sure there was nobody in there. And it, you know, really spooked me out.
1: This was a Red Baron type in an F-4?
0: Yeah.
1: Okay.
0: Yeah, that, you know, it really spooked me out. And I didn't say anything to anybody until actually about 2 weeks ago. This happened about 5 years ago, and I talked to one of my friends. And
1: I'd be disinclined to tell that story myself.
0: Yeah.
1: That's an amazing story. And so you just, what, took off?
0: Oh, I couldn't take off. I just went back outside the hangar and called one of my friends who's on a Roman patrol to come over, and I just told him I felt really sick. Didn't tell him why, you know, until like 5 years later.
1: That makes sense. I appreciate your story. Thank you. And while we're on the military subject, perhaps a correction, I don't know. Dear Art, my name is Jeffrey, and he gives a last name. I won't read that. And I also served aboard the USS Enterprise. One of your callers said the Independence took a torpedo hit. That is a Forrestal-class carrier and has never taken enemy fire whatsoever, not even during Vietnam. The explosion, in fact, did occur and was caused due to a maintenance error, but the stories he told are true. I've served on 5 carriers. The one I liked best was the USS Ranger. There was a ghost of a chief that wanders through the ship's galley. He was killed in a fire that broke out in the main machinery room, number 3. So that may be a slight correction, but the story remains. Don't blame you for a second. Well, listen, we're out of time. We could go and go and go and go. If after listening to 5 hours of all of this, you don't believe we're more than flesh and bones, then you just haven't been listening. Tell everybody good night.
2: Good night, everybody, and sleep with your lights on.
1: I imagine a lot of people will be doing just that this night. That's Ghost to Ghost. I'm Art Bell from the High Desert. Good night.

woke in the early morning to see someone kneeling beside my bed staring at me. I could see the outline, a smoky outline of a man, almost transparent, with an expressionless face. To my disbelief, I closed and opened my eyes, repeatedly thinking that I must have been dreaming, only I continued to see the figure kneeling and staring at me. Frightened, I threw two quick punches at my intruder's head. I have a black belt in karate, only to see my fists and arms pass straight through this entity as it slowly drifted back into the night. Obviously, I was frightened and confused. Was I dreaming? Earlier this week, I was again awakened in the middle of the night by someone or something grabbing at my wrist. So I shot up in bed and again saw the smoky outline of my visitor. This time, it was holding my arm and staring directly at

0: Me. 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Was I dreaming? Convinced this might all be in my head, I only told two of my closest friends about the ordeal. That was until last night. You see, I was at a school function, sitting with many of my fellow students, when the conversation turned to the supernatural. That's when one of my classmates embarrassingly admitted that he and his roommate believe there is an entity visiting their apartment. Though they haven't seen the ghost, apparently their visitor makes itself known by moving objects around the apartment and knocking other items over. Couldn't believe what I heard, turned white as chills ran down my spine. You must understand, Art. The two students who told us that story live in the apartment across the hall, directly across the hall from mine. I don't know if I'm going to have time to get this in or not. It's from a police officer. He says, here's my ghost story, Art. I'm a cop. When I was 13, we lived in an old church parsonage on the Saline Seward County line in Nebraska. The church and the small country cemetery was just south of the house. My bedroom was on the southwest corner of the house. One November night near Thanksgiving, I had just turned out the light from reading. It was a near full moon out. I could see the church and cemetery like daylight. I lay back in my bed, which was inches from the door, as was the light switch. I was facing the door when I heard footsteps coming up the stairs. I assumed it was my dad. It was not unusual for him to check on me. I like to stay up. He'd admonish me to get to sleep. I'd stay up and read. I heard steps coming closer, feigned sleep, but kept my eyes partly open. As the steps entered my room, I saw not my dad, but a shadowy figure. Tall, male, no features. I'll repeat, no features. It had a white collar. The moon light in my room, almost like a nightlight. Should have been able to see any face if it was there, but it was just a shadow. I about filled my drawers. I walked toward the window, stood there as if looking at the church. It was a solid figure as the moonlight didn't shine through it. It turned, started back toward the door. Well, me, I pulled the covers over my head and shook until I fell asleep. Several years later, when I was an adult, my dad and I were driving about having Barbie bops. We drove by the house, the church. I asked Dad if anything strange had ever happened there. My dad told me this story. When it was cold, we'd shut the sliding doors to the large parlor so we wouldn't have to heat it. Dad would often wake to pounding on the sliding doors. They were taped shut. He actually, on occasion, would see the doors move as they were pounded on. You know, the old, you've seen it in the movies, right? Boom, boom, boom. Door bows in, that kind of thing. It just goes on and on. Seen the same thing. There's not going to be enough time for me to finish this story, but there's another case, you see, of an independent confirmation. As I said earlier, a lot of people they see these things, they experience these things, and they don't want to talk about them for obvious reasons. Because somebody's, you're afraid somebody will think you're nuts, right? Well, you're not nuts, and so tonight you will hear stories, and we're about to go to the phones, from people who I can assure you, most of them are not nuts. Now, of course, it could be a few, but most of them are not nuts at all. What's happening? Is real. A couple of these photographs, and one in particular, totally freaks me out. Again, on my website, artbell.com. What's new? Second photo down at the moment. There's a woman coming right through a closed door, and she's right in the middle of it. Now, this one does it for me. You know, you hear the stories, and you will tonight, of people saying that these things come through walls and come through ceilings, but to get a photograph of it, This one's really creepy, folks. All right, here we go. First time caller line, you are first on Ghost to Ghost this night. Hello.
1: Hey, Art.
0: Hey.
1: How you doing?
0: Okay, where are you?
1: I am calling from Chicago, WLS.
0: Of course.
1: Yeah.
0: Yes, sir.
1: Well, I was doing an antique show in Texas, and on the way back, I went to visit my sister's house. It was in St. Bernard Parish, right outside of New Orleans.
0: Right.
1: And so she was taking me on, like, a tour that most people don't go on, showing me interesting stuff. And she goes, oh, I got to show you this. It's the LeBeau Plantation House. We drove by it, and it's owned by a fairly famous sugar company. Any grocery store that you would go into, you'd see these sugar packages. So they ended up buying up this plantation and the property next.
0: Right.
1: And it's all boarded up. Place looks real spooky and everything like that. She starts telling me the stories about this. And the first thing that I said after she started telling me this is, we have got to go in there. And she started laughing, going, ever since I moved here, I've been waiting for you to get down here because I've been wanting to sneak in.
0: So, in other words, you would intentionally go into such an environment?
1: As crazy as it sounds.
0: Yes.
1: Yeah.
0: Okay, fine. So you and who went?
1: Me, my sister, and my wife. Now, we're all adults, but we're all kids, you know what I mean?
0: Yeah, I do. All right.
1: So a couple days later, it rained for a couple of nights, so we couldn't do it. But a few days later, we got some good weather, and we were armed with a towel and a flashlight.
0: Yeah, that's good armor. Yes, towel and a flashlight, yes.
1: And it's funny because the people that live around here, if they're listening to the show, they'll know exactly what we're talking about. I should probably tell you the history of this place first.
0: Well, I'd rather just kind of get to what happened.
1: Okay. Well, we sneak we go behind VFW Hall, which is back behind this place, and we got to go a roundabout way to sneak over the fence and this, that, and the other. And it's kind of like right out of an X-Files episode, you know, going through sugar tankards in the middle of the night, stacked too high and all this stuff.
0: Yeah.
1: Get into the house, finally, and I'd like to say that we didn't really destroy anything except like a little 8-inch board trying to get in, but we get into this place, and it's huge, and there's like 8 rooms on the bottom floor, and so we start making our way around, and we're looking for a staircase, and you have to imagine that we're not supposed to be there.
0: I understand that you did this voluntarily.
1: Also, we're trespassing, and, you know, so we're more afraid of security than we are of ghosts.
0: I've got the picture.
1: And so one of the first things that happened, and this was really bizarre, okay, because, you know, I'm pointing the flashlight down at the ground, I'm using the towel to kind of like block out the light so we're not lighting up an entire room at a time, but only a little bit so that we're not going to be seen from the outside.
0: Yes.
1: And now, my wife and my sister saw this better than I did. I saw it out of the corner of my eye, but they saw it.
0: Just tell me what happened.
1: A flashing light shot across the room, but in like a swooping motion going upwards and then down and then back up again.
0: Like in Ghostbusters.
1: Yeah, it just shot across. Now, I only saw it out of the corner of my eye, and they saw it, so I turned out the flashlight because I'm thinking somebody's, you know, security's coming, they're flashing a light, everything.
0: Oh, yeah, like sure. Of course you wouldn't think that.
1: So we're like, shh, be quiet, be quiet, be quiet. And we go stand by the doors, and we're looking out. The doors are boarded up, but, you know, there's places where you can see out, and we're looking to see. And we're like 300-400 yards from in any direction from anything.
0: And
1: so we're just standing there being quiet, and then my sister goes, I just saw a light up in through the floorboards in the ceiling above us. She goes, I just saw a light up there. I went, get out. And I'm looking up, and then I see it in a different place. And there's like light coming through the floorboards, but yet there's like big holes here and there, and the holes weren't illuminated at all. Just little cracks of light. I mean,
0: not really, coming from everywhere. Okay, I get it.
1: Yeah. Really, really bizarre. Okay, so then we go on, and I'm like, nah, because you know, you're sitting there, you're saying none of this is happening. You know, you're just paranoid and all this stuff. And so we go walking.
0: Got about 30 seconds, sir.
1: I'm sorry. We go around to the. We make the first pass of the first floor, and then we notice that we couldn't find the staircase. So we start going through again. The second time through, this is the weirdest thing. We heard, I mean, this is like, it sounds like a classic haunting type of thing, but I swear it sounded like, you know, like a large metal handled door and something swinging closed.
0: Yes.
1: The wind started blowing, and everything's boarded up, but, and it dropped like, we could hear wind outside, but it dropped like 20 degrees. And everybody just freaked because we thought we were, once again, we thought we were busted. Not that there were ghosts or anything.
0: Okay,
1: like.
0: We're at about the end of the time here.
1: Oh, that's a shame because it gets better.
0: Well, it's going to have to do it real quick.
1: Well, basically, I go over by the end-all be-all is we heard what sounded like the voices of, like, slaves calling, like, adult black men. Calling to
0: and where,
1: like
0: where was this again, please?
1: This is in St. Bernard Parish, the Lobeau Plantation House.
0: All right. There was a slave route. When I lived in Maryland once, a place called Blue Ridge Summit, we lived in a very large house at the time. In fact, the house we lived in, my mom called it early Victorian. Early Halloween. It was an old house, but it had 35 rooms. 35 rooms. And I had appropriated one of the top rooms in the house for my ham shack. And it was on a route where they had sent slaves, you know, and they would send slaves from the southern part of the country to the northern part of the country. And there were certain, like, safe houses for the slaves, and this was one of them. And so we had, in this house, it was a creepy house that I lived in. We had secret passageways, and so it was really cool as a child because, man, there were secret passageways that went around almost every room in the house. Totally secret passageways. Now, the story was they had been used to hide slaves in their trek north, you know, would be a stopping off. Point, but man, that was one weird house I lived in. A place called Blue Ridge Summit, Pennsylvania, Maryland. The Miss Dixon line actually ran right through the house. Actually ran through the house. Amazing. Wildcard line, you're on the air. Hello.
2: Hello?
0: Yes.
2: Oh, hi. Yeah, this is Pat from Southwest Florida.
0: Yes, Pat.
2: I'm a retired New York City fireman, lieutenant.
0: New York City fire lieutenant, oh, okay.
2: That's correct, yeah.
0: Yes, sir.
2: And this concerns a story regarding a ghost story that I heard. This is not a first-hand story, but this was about Rescue 1, which at the time was on 43rd Street between 8th and 9th Avenue.
0: Uh-huh.
2: And the story was related to me by a firefighter at the time. This is about 1977. Can't remember the guy's last name. The first name was Chris. And if he's listening, he comes from Glen Cove, Long Island.
0: Okay.
2: But at any rate, story that on the second floor of this particular firehouse on 43rd Street, Rescue 1, it's the bunk room. You know, on the first floor, you have your fire truck and the kitchen and what have you.
0: Sure.
2: On the second floor, you have the bunk room. And he said that one night he went up there between about 2:15 in the morning, and he, you know, between runs, you know, you can go into the bed, you know.
0: Can I ask a stupid question?
2: Sure.
0: Lieutenant, in those firehouses, you know, the old-fashioned thing was that there was this sliding pole between one floor and another, and you would see firemen sliding down it. Did that exist?
2: Oh, sure, of course.
0: Really?
2: Of course, yeah. They had two of them in each house. In this particular house, they had two, one up front and one in the back.
0: I always wondered if that was real normal or just sort of a media thing, you know?
2: Oh, no, that's absolutely true.
0: It's okay, all right.
2: Absolutely true.
0: Yeah, okay.
2: And if there were any New York City firemen, or any fireman, I suppose, for that matter, they would certainly know this, you know?
0: Oh, okay.
2: At the time, I was assigned to Fort Truck, which was on 48th and 8th, 48th Street and 8th Avenue. Anyway, he told me this story, and he said that this one particular night, he went up to into the bed, and he was lying on his stomach. And by the way, this particular bunk room is extremely dark, or it was extremely dark.
0: Right.
2: Pitch black. I mean, you couldn't see your hand in front of your face, and the only thing you could see was the luminescent light up on the wall, and he looked up and he saw it was about 3 o'clock or so, something like that. And then all of a sudden he felt a pressure on his ankles, like somebody grabbing his ankles.
0: Oh.
2: You know?
0: Yes.
2: And then they moved up towards his calves and so on and so forth, you know?
0: Uh-huh.
2: And he thought maybe it was one of the guys just, you know, playing a trick or, you know, goofing on him, you know?
0: Yeah.
2: And he said, when the guy got up to the back of his thighs, he said, that's it. I'm not putting up with this.
0: Right.
2: And he jumped up and he turned on the lights in the bunk room, which was pitch black. And there was absolutely nobody there. And everybody else was fast asleep.
0: Yeah, well, this is part of what I've never understood, and part of what I was after tonight. If, you know, I can understand that there could be a ghost or there could be an entity of some sort, but how they actually physically manifest in this world and attack people and do things like you're talking about, that one I don't get.
2: Well, you know, I saw this guy twice afterwards, and I said, Chris, I said, were you telling me the truth about that story?
0: Right.
2: And he said, I absolutely was. But let me tell you one, let me go a little further with this.
0: Sure.
2: Okay? So the next morning, he got up and he related the story to the lieutenant on duty that morning.
0: Right.
2: And he said, hey, you know, something happened last night. It was really weird. And they checked the records, and it turns out that something like 20 years before, like 1957, something like that.
0: New York City's fire department keeps long records, huh?
2: Oh, of course.
0: Yeah.
2: I mean, records back to the 1800s.
0: So
2: they found out that at that particular hour and that particular date, there was a fireman in Rescue 1 who was between tours. In other words, he wasn't on duty.
0: Right.
2: He was between tours.
0: Right.
2: They had a fire. This guy went to the fire between tours. He wasn't officially on duty. Came back to the firehouse. Went up to that particular rack of that particular bed. And died of a heart attack.
0: Oh, my God.
2: Really?
0: At the exact time. 20 years ago. Oh,
2: yes.
0: My.
2: And it was documented. And from what he told me, The widow of the firefighter, and I don't know his name, but the widow of the firefighter never received any compensation. So that, you know, there was...
0: Well, then you could imagine a motive, perhaps, for the haunting.
2: Well,
0: I don't know. Is that what you're saying?
2: Who knows?
0: Yeah, who knows?
2: You know, right. You know, at first when I heard the story, I said, oh, man, that's kind of hard to believe, you know? But, you know, I told you, I saw the guy, and I said, Chris, was that really a true story? And I swear it was true. And P.S., Rescue 1 on 43rd Street between 8th and 9th burned down around, I'm not sure the exact year, I think it was about 1979, 1980. It was a tremendous fire. It was in Daily News.
0: Wow.
2: But it burned down, and it was a tremendous fire. Totally took the place out, you know?
0: Well, brother. Lieutenant, thank you.
2: Okay.
0: Take care. There's a fire, Lieutenant. You see what I mean? The part that I'm struggling to understand, and I guess I'm going to keep saying this, is how do these entities that no longer possess a physical body manifest physical things? I mean, how can they be touching you, choking you, scratching you, affecting you physically in any way at all in this dimension? Remember, they don't have a physical body anymore, right? So how do these stories happen? How does it happen? East of the Rockies, you're on the air. Hello.
3: Hello?
0: Yes, sir.
3: Oh, great. You're talking to me.
0: I am, yes.
3: All right.
0: Where are you?
3: I'm in Charleston.
0: Okay. Charleston,
3: South Carolina.
0: South Carolina.
3: And I'm a police officer, and that doesn't make me more credible, I'm sure. But
0: yes, it does.
3: Anyway, I have had numerous experiences with entities, and I would probably say in my lifetime, 30 years, I would say probably 10 or 15.
0: How long have you been a police officer?
3: About 5 years.
0: 5 years.
3: I've had several on the job, but actually the one I was going to talk about was what happened as a child.
0: Fire away.
3: I'm not going to waste time or anything, but when I was a child, I was about 6 or 7 years, and it was right after an experience that I had 2 years prior with a miracle with a religious person, okay?
0: Okay.
3: And we had moved into this new house, and everything that happened in this house was really odd. I remember every Halloween, every really evil thing that went on. I remember, I don't remember Christmas or anything nice in that house.
0: Give me any specific, we don't have a lot of time.
3: Well, make a long story short, I just went to bed and I'd laid down, I was about 6 or 7 years old, and when I laid down in bed, I turned my nightlight on and I laid down and my brothers had went to bed, and they, once I had laid down, I heard footsteps coming towards my door, and it's much like that other police officer had talked about.
0: Oh, yes.
3: Except the weird thing about this one was it wasn't a hazy glow or anything like that. It actually, it was, I call it a demon, but I had laid down, not even closed my eyes.
0: Could you actually describe what it looked like?
3: Oh, absolutely. Absolutely.
0: And then do it.
3: What happened was it stepped in my door.
0: Tell me what it looked like.
3: It was about 6 or 7 feet tall. It was a figure of a dog, believe it or not.
0: Oh, brother.
3: And it was a demonic look. It had hair. When I first saw Cujo, it had muddy, bloody, matted fur, just like Cujo had after it attacked all the people. And when it walked in, I smelled the odor of what I call pure death. If I ever smelled it again, I'd probably get sick. It walked into my room, it looked at me, and it had bangs on the front of the bottom jaw that went straight up.
0: You're a police officer. You know what death smells like, though.
3: Oh, absolutely. Absolutely.
0: Yeah.
3: And, but I, you know, I hadn't smelled that at 6 or 7 years old, but, and I've not smelled anything like it since, but, and the top bangs went straight down, had long fingernails, and it came in, it looked at me, it walked towards my bed, and the only thing I could think of to do was cover my eyes and start praying, and, which I did, and it leaned over me. And was
0: Officer, hold it right there. We're at the top of the hour, so can you afford to hold through the news?
3: Absolutely.
0: All right, yeah, good. Hold on then, please. Does it make somebody more credible if they're a police officer or a fire lieutenant like that previous caller? Yes, because these are men trained in observation. It's their job to observe and see what's going on and to observe it accurately. So yes, of course, it adds some credibility in that sense. I'm Art Bell from the High Desert. This is Ghost to Ghost AM. Again, you're going to want to check out that picture on my website, second one down. Girl either walking through a door or right in the middle of a door, manifesting right through a door. It's totally creepy. We will be back.
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0: Depends on how you listen to it, to be coast, coast, or ghost, ghost, right? Good morning, everybody. We are telling ghost stories. We'll get back to it in a moment. I'm told that Guam, which I think did before get through on the international line, can't now. So I don't know exactly what I'm going to do here. I guess Guam. Try to call my two regular 800 lines, both east and west, because I'll be damned if I know which one you really are. And on top of that, once I clear the call on the first time caller line, I'll clear that number for Guam only for a period of time. We'll see what happens, because there are some good ghost stories to come from Guam, which is running the show actually live this morning to them Saturday afternoon. The sun is probably beginning to sink in the sky now on Guam. Just sink, or maybe, no, actually, it wouldn't be sinking yet, I guess. Anyway, Saturday afternoon. So we'll try that here in a moment with Guam. Sorry, you can't. It seems ridiculous that you can't get through on the international line being that far away, but maybe that's the case. Stay right where you are. Ghost to Ghost AM continues. To the police officer, and where are you again, sir?
3: I'm in Charleston.
0: Charleston, that's right, Charleston, South Carolina. I wanted to read this to you before you continue.
3: Sure.
0: there's a man who writes from Wisconsin. Art, you know, it sounds like the policeman you're talking to had an encounter with Black Chuck, a spectral dog that has been reported all over the world. Demonic, question mark. That it may have been a demonic thing, and he calls it a Black Chuck, a spectral dog, for whatever that's worth.
3: Wow. You know, I've always wondered what it was, because I've always had experiences where I've actually seen figures. I've had doors bang. I've had a lot of things happen.
0: Yeah, but this thing looked like a dog in about
3: this
0: 60...
3: This thing was actually physically there, you know, and it wasn't in the spiritual realm. It wasn't misty. It was in the physical realm, and it tops my list as far as something that I could actually put my finger on. You know, and literally touch. If I had reached down, I probably could have touched it.
0: But you, of course, you don't know that for sure.
3: I don't know that for sure. But the thing was, is that it scared me to the point where I'd actually covered up and I started praying. And I was always wondering if anybody else had that experience, or if there was something in literature.
0: Well, then maybe I just answered your question for you.
3: I'll have to
0: do a little bit of research on that myself.
3: But the thing that really troubled me about the whole thing is I never spoke about it. I never told my family. You know, I'm the youngest of two brothers.
0: Right.
3: You know, I never told anybody. And 7 years ago, I was sitting there talking to my brother, and the thing that shocked me, the whole situation, was we had started talking about, and he's also a police officer, and I spoke to him about, you know, old houses, and he said, I didn't like this place. And I said, why? And he said, well, I had a problem there. And I said, what was that? And he described the creature to me.
0: The same creature?
3: The same creature. And he said he was homesick, and he was laying on the couch, and he described it to a T. And I interjected periodically, so he knew that I knew exactly. We both saw the same thing.
0: Well,
3: and we both validated it to each other.
0: That, my friend, thank you very much. That's as creepy as it gets. To see something, you know, perhaps demonic. I mean, you could always later sort of close your mind, right, and think to yourself, no matter how real the experience was at that moment, hey, I dreamed it. I had some, you know, some kind of hallucination. Something. But, when somebody else saw exactly the same thing, then your options begin to dwindle pretty far. West of the Rockies, you're on the air. Hello.
5: Hey, Art.
0: Hey.
5: Okay,
0: where are you?
5: Oh, I'm in Reno.
0: Reno, okay.
5: This is you on KOH.
0: And you're on a cell phone.
5: Yes, I am.
0: Okay.
5: Okay, now, just bear with me here. When I lived in Colorado Springs, I was living in this house in the northwest part of town. And it was a very hot summer evening, well, probably about 8:30, I was sitting there watching TV, and we had this ghost there that just walked up and down the stairs. That's all it ever did. Just walk up and down the stairs.
0: A ghost that you saw or just heard?
5: Just heard. You heard the footsteps.
0: Okay.
5: When you came in the front door, there was a little foyer, and three steps into the basement, and then like eight steps up to the living room.
0: Okay.
5: And it constantly walked from the basement up the steps and then back down again.
0: Uh-huh.
5: So I got fed up. I'd lived in another haunted house a couple of years earlier, and the ghost there was pretty friendly. So I said to this one, I said, well, is that all you can do? Just walk up and down? Can you materialize? Can you speak? What?
0: Yes, and I guess it considered that an invitation, right?
5: Yes, it did.
0: And did what?
5: I was sitting there in a chair. And then all of a sudden, like I said, it's a very warm evening, must have been in the mid-80s, had the windows open, and it walked right up next to me, and all of a sudden, I was freezing. And the hair stood up on the back of my neck, and I got goose flesh. It was totally creepy, and I felt this, you know, how you can tell when your wife's angry at you.
0: I seriously doubt
5: you don't experience that much, but...
0: Oh, don't you kid yourself.
5: But, you know, you could feel the anger.
0: Yes.
5: And I could just feel it, and I was going, oh, geez, I'm sorry I said
0: actually,
5: anything.
0: That's a very, very good analogy, sir. Very good. Every man out there, and probably every woman, too, from the other side, knows exactly what you're talking about. Oh, yes, I know that.
5: Oh, yeah.
0: Oh, yes.
5: And that's the only thing that ever happened to that one. But in the previous house, we used to have windows fly open, doors fly open, lights go on, banging, pounding on doors. We called him Bob.
0: Yeah, well, Bob. Well, I don't like the pounding on doors part. I did, and that goes to a little of what I'm going to talk about right now. I don't rule this out. In fact, actually, I rule it in. A lot of strange things have occurred to me during the years that I've been doing these programs. I'm becoming convinced, and you might want to have this served up to you as a warning. I really am becoming convinced that when we talk of these things and we consider them, the more we do it, the more we invite it. And I think that's why I've had a lot of... One time during one of these programs, it wasn't a knock at my door. I mean, you've got to remember, I live inside, you know, a regular home, and I have my converted studio here. And what I heard hit my door was more like a pile driver. I mean, it wasn't a knock. Trust me, it kaboom, you know, that kind of thing on my door right during the middle of one of these ghost-to-ghost shows. And it scared the you-know-what out of me. I mean, right in the middle of the show. And I ran over to the door, and I did open it. There was absolutely nothing there. But, I mean, this was a almost going to break it off the hinges kind of kaboom on my door. So I've come to the conclusion that...
6: Hellboro truck driver, and I get you on the... I got an FM radio, I get you on the Ask Channel.
0: Right.
6: And anyway, I team with my husband. So we're coast to coast.
0: Where? What part of the world are you in now?
6: Right now, I'm in Ludlow, California.
0: Okay.
6: And this happened in right outside of Albuquerque, New Mexico. Now, you got to understand, we're used to sleeping in different areas. Nothing's ever happened before.
0: Sure.
6: But we were outside of Albuquerque on I-25 in a rest area.
0: And you were up, you got a bunk up behind, right?
6: Yeah.
0: Yeah, okay.
6: Yeah, we got a sleeper berth.
0: Right.
6: And this happened in a rest area right at the 163 marker.
0: Uh-huh.
6: In Bellum, New Mexico.
0: All right.
6: And I had just quit driving. I had been listening to you like I always do. And I just quit driving. I was tired. My husband was already sleeping. So I put on my nightshirt and I was brushing out my hair. And so I turned everything off when I got done and I climbed in behind my husband like I normally do. Something kept telling me to look behind me. And I'm like, I'm not going to do this, you know, so I just closed my eyes, you know, and I'm not asleep yet because I had just laid down and it takes me a while to relax. All of a sudden, my body went totally numb. Now, this is the God's truth. My body went totally numb. I could not move my body. This noise started coming out of my mouth, and I'm trying to speak. I'm trying to get my husband.
0: What kind of noise?
6: Like a gurgling, it went like that.
0: Yes.
6: And my husband is still snoring, and I'm trying to move my fingertips to get him awoke because I can't hardly move, but I'm willing my fingertips to touch him, and I'm trying to get his name out, and I'm thinking, am I having a stroke here? What's going on?
0: Right,
6: you know?
0: Right.
6: And that's what I'm thinking. But I'm like, no, that's not going, because my mind's working here. And all of a sudden, my body, I thought I was going to start levitating. I'm like, oh my God, what's going on? And I start praying in my mind, because my husband and I are very religious. And I start praying, you know. And finally, I don't know how, but my husband got awoke. But in the meantime, the middle part, because I'm keeping my legs and arms, trying to keep them down, but the middle part of my body starting to move up. I'm like, oh, please, God, make it go away, please,
0: and
6: God.
0: And this is when your husband woke up?
6: My husband woke up. He goes, what's going on with you? And then it just left.
0: And you just sort of flopped back down?
6: I had already come back down. I didn't fully go up just because I'm, you know, just the middle part of my body's moving.
0: Did you recognize anything that came out of your mouth?
6: No, nothing but just noise. And like I said, I'm trying to go, dip, dip, like this, you know.
0: Sure. Yeah, and you eke out his name, sure.
6: Yeah. And I'm thinking, is this one of these things where, you know, you're asleep, what do you call that? You think you're asleep, but you're not or something, you know what I'm talking?
0: Of course.
6: And I'm like, this ain't going on because I wasn't asleep yet. I had just fallen in bed and something was telling me, turn over to my side and look. I'm like, oh no, this is too creepy. I'm not looking. I closed my eyes.
0: So something entered
6: my body.
0: Yeah, inhabited you, I was going to say,
6: yes,
0: for a period of time.
6: Yeah, and what was really weird when I pulled into this rest area, like when us drivers pull in late at night in the rest area, you can't find a parking spot.
0: I hear you. I've got a big RV, and I've tried to fight for those spots, so I know.
6: Yeah, there was only two other trucks there, and I'm like, this is strange.
0: Tell me exactly where it was again.
6: Okay, this was right outside, south side of Albuquerque.
0: At mile marker what?
6: 163.
0: All right.
6: Rest area on 25.
0: All right, I got you. All right, well then, we're out of time, but some other truckers, I'm sure, will give mile marker 163 a try, because these things tend to hang out at the

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1: No, you won't. After this next call, I guarantee I've got a federal law enforcement officer on the first time caller line. And after that, I'm going to restrict it for Guam. Guaranteed. Sorry you can't get through on the international line. That's totally raw from my point of view. You should be able to get through on that line. But since you can't, and I know the 800 lines are swamped, the only option I have is to try and open the first time caller line for Guam only. So that's what I'm going to do as soon as I take this call. That number is area code 775-727-1222. Once again, I'm going to hold that line open for Guam only. 775-727-1222. It's the only option I've got. I know that Guam is with us right now. It's Saturday afternoon. Stay right there.
2: Hi, Tom Baudet from Motel 6. Welcome to Tom's Chat Room. Of course, the beauty of Tom's Chat Room is that Tom does all the chatting. So let's talk. Dearborn, Michigan asks, "Hey, Tom, does Motel 6 really have the lowest rates of any national chain?" Yes. And that's Tom's Chat Room. I'm Cyber Tom Baudet logging off for Motel 6, and we'll leave the light on for you. Motel 6 and a core hotel.
1: Well, all right, let me say it one more time. Following the call I'm just now going to take, then I'm going to reserve this line away for only Guam. I don't care who you are, what it's about, only Guam. Those poor people. You would think, and if you want to call on the international line, and you're anywhere else in the world, you're welcome to now call, because obviously Guam isn't able to use it. So the international line, anywhere else in the world, is 800-893-0903. With reference to Guam, that this is going to mean you would have to pay for the call, but I don't know how else to do it. All these other lines are jammed beyond all reason. So if you're in Guam, area code 775-727-1222, just as soon as I clear this line. And on that line, you're on the air. Where are you calling from, sir? Oh, you don't want to say, do you?
3: No, not necessarily, if I can help it.
1: You're a federal law enforcement officer?
3: Yeah, we're, and I can verify all this on the side if you want to ever get this information without being aired.
1: I understand, sure.
3: We're the federal officer that you see in the unmarked trucks that ride along the government property to keep people out where they shouldn't be.
1: Okay.
3: I have two quick things to say. One, I had two experiences in my life, one recently and one when I was about 17. We had it's an old house in Detroit in an old area. And I was the only brave one out of the nine kids that lived in a certain part of the house that always had some strange happenings. Things got worse to the point where I started putting locks on the door. Well, one night I went to sleep and I woke up and my door was actually just ripped from the hinges. And nothing was missing, but I slept through that, which I'm a very light sleeper.
1: You slept through your door being ripped off the hinges.
3: With four locks on the door, because and I never went to that part of the house again, ever.
1: And where did the door end up? I mean, was it on the floor?
3: It was just ripped up and laid down, right there on the floor.
1: Oh, okay.
3: And recently, I was with another officer, and we were going into a closed area, an area where nobody should be whatsoever.
1: Right.
3: And we both went through the gate, and we closed the gate behind us, and we looked up in front of us, and he says, "Do you see what I see?" I said, "Yeah, there's something up there." We got in the truck, and we gunned it, and this person could run about 70 miles an hour, or they just got away from us. And we were in an area where you could see everything within about 4 square miles. But it's strange that two people can see the same thing, and we both looked at each other and said, "We got him."
1: No, it's not strange.
3: Whatever it was, the shadow ran in front of us. It was right early in the morning, before sunrise. It ran in front of us for probably about I'd say a good 400 or 500 yards. It was about Oh, about 1,000 yards in front of us when we went through the gate.
1: And you're trying to tell me this thing had to be moving at 70 miles an hour?
3: Yeah, because I guessed on it. I mean, we were going to get this person or whoever it was and find out what they were doing in this area. And we were looking at each other like, we can't believe this is happening.
1: Boy.
3: And then finally around the corner and there's nobody there. And
1: I don't know what to tell you. I really appreciate your story.
3: Yeah, I appreciate it. We love listening to you guys out there. Believe it or not, a lot of us listen to you.
1: Thank you.
3: And you guys really entertain us through the night, and keep up the good work.
1: I do believe it. Thank you very much, sir. All right, that clears that line. Now, only Guam on that line. See, I've got the feeling it's the only way I'm going to get Guam through here tonight. Now, there's yet another law enforcement officer. Well, these fellows work at night. You know, they work at night, and many times they work in pairs, and they are trained observers. So, yeah, you give them a little more credibility. Stuff is happening everywhere. Absolutely everywhere. Wildcard line, you're on the air. Hello.
4: Is that me?
1: That's you.
4: Okay. I lived at a place called, can I say the name of the place?
1: Well, I don't know. It depends on, is it like a hotel or?
4: Well, no, the area is known for the world's biggest fig tree. I'll leave it at that.
1: No, that's okay. You can tell me where you live.
4: Oh, it's a place called Fig Springs.
1: In what state?
4: Arizona.
1: Arizona, okay.
4: Yeah, it's near Cayman.
1: All right.
4: There's a lot of legends about the area itself. But one particular night, my mother and a friend of ours were up there, and we're just hanging out in the main trailer. My parents took the land for the people that owned it. And we're just talking about different stuff. So it was nighttime. And I started getting really nervous. I was pretty young at the time. Started getting very, very nervous, about like I am now, as a matter of fact. the other two people were with us, my mom and the other person, were also getting nervous, but they're trying to pretend like everything was okay because they didn't want to scare me. I looked back behind me, and I see a guy lying on the bed in the living room. We're in the kitchen. She could see in the living room. There's a bed there, and he was floating about a foot off the bed.
1: Oh, boy.
4: And I, about that time, I said, the people, my mom and the other person, I think we should leave now.
1: Well, so, describe this as best you can. Floating, you said.
4: Yeah, he was just lying there nonchalantly, like, nothing to worry. Just kicking back on the bed, except he wasn't on the bed. He was above the bed.
1: But what I'm trying to get at is, in every other way, fully materialized.
4: He was partly see-through. He wasn't totally solid.
1: Uh-huh.
4: Yeah. He was, like, partly there, partly not type of thing. I've seen a lot of ghosts before like that.
1: Well, if you get a chance to check my website, you'll see a picture of a lady halfway through a door. And when I say through a door, I don't mean walking through a door. I mean coming through a door.
4: Okay. I'll be sure and check that out. But anyhow, we decided to gather. But by the way, there were people hung on that fig tree there before it was originally chopped down. But anyhow, we left the building and started going down a hill. It was pretty dark out. We're going down this hill to head to where we stayed in a small travel trailer. And we hear a noise, like a clunk, clunk, clunk noise behind us. And we tried to look back, but we couldn't see what it was. And we just took off running. All of a sudden, I freeze. I look back, and I see way up in the sky. I look straight up. I see in the sky what looks like a small piece of metal, maybe 2 foot by 3 foot piece of metal.
1: Yes.
4: And like a small tin or aluminum garbage can flying in the air.
1: Really?
4: It makes a circle around me, and I hear a crash behind this one little rock shed that was up there. I was frozen in my spot, so one of the other people had to grab me and pull me in the trailer. We all compared notes and found out that we were all kind of feeling kind of weird vibes and everything about the area when we were in there. So next day, since it was too dark to go out that night, next day we went out and looked to investigate, see what it was. The clunking noise behind us was actually a tin garbage can. But the two pieces of metal I saw up in the sky, I mean, this is Arizona. We don't get tornadoes that often here.
1: Yes, that's right.
4: And the ground wind was not that bad.
1: So what are you saying happened to you? I mean, what are you...
4: This piece of metal was about the size of an average living room. It was two pieces of metal, and what it was is the roof off of a porch shed that was at the trailer.
1: Oh, my God.
4: After having told the story to several people, we found out that the trailer that had happened in, someone had gotten shot by the police, and they had escaped from something. They ran from the police, and he got shot in there. And the person told us, well, we can prove it. Go look by the back door, and you'll see bullet holes there. So we went and looked by the back door. There weren't any bullet holes, but there were some pieces of duct tape. We started looking under the duct tape, and sure enough, there's bullet holes.
1: There's bullet holes. Oh, yeah. Brother. All right. Well, thank you very much. You see, ghosts seem to manifest themselves most frequently from those who either die unexpectedly, die in the middle of a passionate love affair, commit suicide, hang themselves, blow their heads off, that kind of thing. Those type of deaths, violent deaths, seem to bring this sort of thing. Why, I don't know. It may be the speed of the death, but, you know, if that was true, then you would think that most people that got hit by trucks or walked out into the middle of traffic would be ghosts as well, wouldn't you? And yet it appears to be this, this hand of man violent death, whether it be one's own hand or another hand, that produces the entities that stick around. So go figure. East of the Rockies, you're on the air. Hello. Hello. Hello. Yes.
5: Yeah, hi. This is Mark from St. Louis.
1: Hello, Mark.
5: I was listening to your show when I heard one of the police officers call, and he had a story about, he called it a demon dog.
1: Oh, the dog-like creature, yes.
5: Right. Okay, well, I got a story similar to that, only it's not a dog, but it has similarities. When I was a kid, I grew up in a family of, I was the youngest of five, and I was sharing a bedroom with my sister, who was the second youngest for me. I was the youngest, she was the next one up.
1: Right.
5: And so I was, I'm going to say maybe, gosh, I don't know, 7 or 8 years old the first time I saw this thing.
1: Yes.
5: It's a very distinctive memory for me, and it's hard for me to even talk about it without getting the chills. I was asleep, or not quite yet asleep. I was in bed. My sister was, her bed was in the corner of the bedroom farthest from the door. My bed was closest to the door.
1: Right.
5: It was dark. It was nighttime. I have no idea. I'm trying to remember how late it was, but
1: that
5: I know.
1: Doesn't matter. Go ahead.
5: Yeah, everybody in the house was asleep. The lights were off, and I saw something come through the bedroom door. At first,
1: now, when you say come through the bedroom door, do you mean
5: like your picture? Only this had no definition on that picture on your website.
1: Oh, have you seen that picture?
5: Yeah, you could make out eye sockets and things on your picture.
1: I mean, oh my God, that thing is.
5: I almost thought that door looked like there was something superimposed.
1: It's
5: so
1: because it's either,
5: I mean,
1: in that
5: the door changes color.
1: It's,
5: I mean,
1: either in that door or coming through it.
5: So this was similar to that, okay? Now, I'm in a dark bedroom, and I don't know how I can accurately describe this, but I'll give it a shot. There's such a thing as darker than, or blacker than night, okay?
1: Yeah,
5: and that,
1: yeah,
5: that,
1: sure
5: that,
1: there
5: that,
1: is.
5: That's the best way for me to describe this thing, because your eyes will gradually adjust to even a dark room.
1: That's correct.
5: And so I thought I see something really, it was like a black void is the best way I could describe it.
1: Okay.
5: It was no dimensions, it was just a black void.
1: Yep.
5: It was about where somebody's head would be, that high up on the door. And I remember squinting my eyes and opening them again and thinking, you know, what the heck is that?
1: Sure.
5: And I'm looking and it starts coming through a little bit more. And what it was this thing's head. Okay, and it poked its head through just a little bit, and on the side of its head, I saw, on the side of its head, I could see, like, again, blacker than black, wispy arms coming through, like the hands were being extended, and they were coming through the sides, you know, from the side of the head.
1: Okay,
5: and the head comes in farther, and it looks around in the room, and the whole time I'm thinking, am I just, you know, am I seeing things? Am I imagining this?
1: Yes.
5: And the more and more I look at it, I'm getting scarier and scarier, and it's taking on a form. And my sister's asleep, and I'm getting scared to death seeing this thing. And it finally comes through the door, floats through the door all the way. I could see it was smooth shaped. Meaning it didn't look like it had wild hair or anything. It was completely black, but the head was round, like a mannequin's would be.
1: Okay.
5: And I remember seeing arms and a torso. You know, I'm peeking through my covers. I got my covers probably like up to my nose at this point, you know, looking at this thing. And the way, I'll never forget the way it moved. It was like a burglar was, like he would move, like if he was tiptoeing. It was very, like, almost stalking the room with
1: sure.
5: his head crouched down, and the arms were kind of up in the air. And the arms, there were really no hands. It just kind of ended in long tendrils.
1: Well, you know, long tendrils. This sounds classically like a shadow person story.
5: Exactly.
1: And you describe it as blacker than black. That
5: blacker than black.
1: Something that would be black within a totally dark room.
5: Yes.
1: Yeah.
5: Exactly. And there's something I want to describe here because I think this is just as important or prominent as the actual seeing it.
1: Sure.
5: There was, and this is from a kid, so 7 or 8 years old, I felt a presence of evil like you would not imagine. There was no way, even at that young age, did I think this was a ghost. I mean, I was scared out of my, you know, my shorts. To me, this thing was not a spirit of somebody that had come back. This thing was, I'm thinking this thing is from hell or something coming up.
1: Well, that's, you know, that.

0: physical attack type stories, so I can try and get a better grasp of what it is that we're dealing with here. I don't know if that's possible. I want to reiterate that because of the screw-up, and apparently Guam can't get through on the international line, I am going to hold this first-time caller line open for Guam only, all right? I know you're out there this afternoon trying to get through, so keep trying. It's area code 775-727-1222, and of course the lines are totally jammed, but if I need the audience to cooperate, do not call that number. Let Guam get through, please, on that number. Guam only, area code 775-727-1222. Otherwise, use any other line. West of the Rockies, you're on the air. Hello.
1: Hello, Art.
0: Hi. We don't have a whole lot of time before the top of the hour, sir.
1: Let me do this real quickly.
0: All right.
1: I'm a retired sheriff's captain.
0: Yes, sir.
1: One night, the dispatch supervisor ran out of paper in her computer and wanted me to go with her into the courthouse to retrieve some papers. She would not go there alone. This is an old Western courthouse in which the jail was in the basement. A number of people had been hung there and killed themselves there, and she was scared to death of it.
0: Right.
1: We went up to the front door, which was a double glass door, and unlocked the door. And when I opened the door and put my, I had a flashlight, I didn't want to turn the lights on, and there's a set of stairs, and at the top of the stairs, you like cats, you'll enjoy this, there was a ghost cat standing there. And when I shined my light on it, he reared his back up like a cat will and hissed at me and attacked me, ran down the stairs and ran at me, ran up my body.
0: What?
1: And according to the dispatcher, went through me.
0: What?
1: I didn't see the cat go through me. She said it went through me. She saw it come out the back end of me.
0: Holy moly.
1: When it shocked me so bad, I just lost my composure there for a minute. I dropped my flashlight. I picked the flashlight back up, and I had to turn it back on, and I shined it up to the top of the stairs, and there was a man standing there, a ghostly-looking man, and he just slowly dissipated and went away.
0: I don't know what to say about that.
1: This cat just scared me to death. I mean, it was not a physical cat. She told me that from that day forward she'd never go back in there again, and she said that wasn't the first time.
0: I don't blame her. I wouldn't do it either. In fact, I'd probably quit, go find another job, or transfer or something. Listen, I gotta go. We're
1: okay.
0: up here at the top of the hour. I appreciate your call.
1: You're welcome.
0: Thank you very much, officer, and take care. So many law enforcement officers, people who are trained to observe things. A cat that attacks and kisses, arches its back, attacks you, and jumps right through. Ay, ay, ay.

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1: That would be me. Good morning, everybody. This actually is Ghost to Ghost AM, and in the interest of somebody who's paying for a call, I'm going directly to our Guam line, actually the first-time caller line. Hello there. You're on the air.
2: Hi there.
1: Hi. You're in Guam, huh?
2: I am.
1: Actually, I guess you're on Guam, not in Guam.
2: Thank you. I always say I'm on Guam. I think it sounds... I'm from Chicago, so if I can be on something, it's kind of nice.
1: Listening to KGUM?
2: Yeah, K57.
1: That's it, K57.
2: Yep.
1: Well, I guess it's what, a Saturday evening there by now, huh?
2: It is. The sun is now starting to set.
1: Actually, just starting to go down now. Okay, all right. Well, what's up?
2: Well, I'm really sorry that True Tomorrow didn't get through here first. Hopefully more will come in. Ghost stories are, or spirit stories might be more accurate, are very much a part of the culture here and are experienced very regularly. On island, they're usually referred to as the South Amona, which I believe it literally translated means the original ones.
1: Oh, isn't that interesting? I lived on Okinawa for 10 years, and that was a very, very haunted island. There's something about islands, huh?
2: Yeah. Well, and there's quite a, certainly a lot of violence has taken place here and on this island and probably on Okinawa as well. You were mentioning earlier you didn't use the word violence, but...
1: Oh, no, there was a lot of violence here. People were burned in caves on Okinawa.
2: Sure, and not much different here. It's kind of scary. But there's also something called the Duendes, which is really more...
3: just a breath out. It was so intense. And I couldn't believe this was happening to me instantly, like the last caller who said that he prayed to Jesus and he tried to get something, nothing happened. Well, that wasn't the case for me. I prayed to Jesus and I prayed to the Lord and I asked them to cast whatever it was out of my room. It took no longer than 10 seconds. It felt like an hour.
1: And it smelled, it smelled really bad.
3: Like rotten eggs.
1: Like rotten eggs. Okay, well, we're going to dub that one the Mr. Hinky Monster. It hovered over him. And it was foul. That's actually scary stuff, you know. I mean, it's really scary stuff. What are these things? What are these things? West of the Rockies, you're on the air. Hello.
4: Hello.
1: Hi.
4: How's it going? Yeah, I have an entity attack story.
1: You too, huh? I mean,
4: yeah.
1: I've got this special entity attack line, and you guys, there's so many of them, you're leaking into my other lines. Okay.
4: Well, you know, it's amazing to think, though, that how common I think it actually is.
1: Apparently.
4: Yeah, it's, I think, well, I have a theory on what happened, but first let me tell you what happened to me.
1: Sure.
4: Okay, when I was about eight years old, I remember I was at a house that I was living at with my grandparents and my father, and, his ex-wife, to be. Well, I was in the room, okay, and I was scared, you know, just basically because of the dark. I didn't like sleeping in the dark. But so then my dad left the front door or the bedroom door open with the hall light on so that I wouldn't be quite as afraid. Well, I began to lay down, and I remember I was still, you know, kind of scared, and I laid there for a while, and I remember feeling afraid still, but I hit my head under the covers, you know, like kids do. But I was too afraid to go to sleep, so I know I was 100% awake, and I felt a presence, like I have through my life at many times, actually, but I felt this presence, and I was on a bunk bed, and I was on the top bunk, and whatever this was, of course, I believe it was a spirit, well, it pushed me on my chest. Now, when it pushed me on my chest, it didn't just, like pushed me in, you know, I felt a push. I mean, it pushed me.
5: If I'd been on the bottom bunk, I would have seen this giant indentation forming, right, as it pressed toward me.
4: Yeah, you probably would have. You would have also heard the thump that came when I bounced off the bed and hit the ceiling directly from it. And
5: you hit the ceiling?
4: I hit the ceiling because it was really close to the ceiling anyways, and it was a pretty bouncy mattress. But when it pushed me, and I bounced, and I hit the ceiling, I remember I was so frozen with fear, you know, and I could barely, like, yell. But when I finally was able to, man, my dad, he knew I was, like, scared. So he came in there, and I told him something pushed me. And I told him that it hurt my chest. And so he opened up my chest. And, you know, it's funny with all the stories that you've had on your program.
5: Yes, sir.
4: Of people saying that there are handprints and things. Well, sure enough, I had 2 handprints on my chest. Which is weird, you know, because it's like, but anyway.
5: No, it's not weird because it verifies what you just said. What did your dad say?
4: Well, my dad and my family, I mean, I don't mean to sound, you know, like everybody's got their ghost stories and stuff, but my family, we've been very, very open to these types of occurrences, but, you know, it's like.
5: I'm not going to say these aren't ghosts because who the heck really knows?
4: Exactly.
5: But
4: I think I do. I do know that they are personally from within, but that's just something different. I myself.
5: Oh, you believe from within, you know, the monster of the id. In other words, you created this thing yourself?
4: More my perception itself of its existence. Like, in other words, why would it actually have the ability to physically assault somebody if it's not physical? Oh. I believe it's because of the awareness of what it wants to do. And sometimes if you are fearful, like a child often is,
5: yes,
4: then it preys on fear, and that which is of fear becomes and manifests into physical. See what I mean?
5: Well, yeah, I see exactly what you mean, and I think that that's entirely possible, that the amount of fear is able to generate that which is feared. It builds on itself, and it feeds on itself. And you create it. Yes.
4: Exactly.
5: That's as good an explanation as any.
4: And perfect love, you know, it's been said in the Bible, you know, not that I'm a Bible thumper, but, you know, it's like, I can see validity in all religions. By faith, I'm a Christian, but I couldn't see Jesus giving Buddha a black eye, you know. But I think without a doubt, hands down, that perfect love, as it says, casts out fear, but I think perfect love comes through being wise through the years, right? And basically through growing as a human being. But when you're a child, you're naive and you're sensitive to these things. And that's why it comes to children a lot.
5: Can you know perfect love without having experienced perfect fear, perfect anger, perfect depression? You know, in other words, can you understand perfect love until you've been the other place?
4: Well, you know, believe it or not, my personal feel on that is that when you actually feel perfect love and when you experience it and you find it, of course it does come through rising above not being perfect. But see, rising above not being perfect has to come through serious pain.
5: Pain is
4: the medicine of the soul.
5: That's what I think too, sir. Thank you very, very much for the call. I just don't think you could know it certainly not appreciate it unless you had experienced the opposite. On my entity attack line, you are on the air. Hello.
6: Yeah. I'm Richard in Houston.
5: Hi, Richard.
6: About 1979, I was sleeping here beside my wife.
5: Mm-hmm.
6: I woke up, something was pushing me down onto the mattress. And I couldn't see anything. I could see the ceiling and all.
5: Mm-hmm.
6: And I was desperate. I couldn't breathe. I couldn't yell. I tried to yell, and all that came up was a little bitty squeak on my voice, and I was frantic.
5: Was it like hands pressing?
6: Oh, it was a weight on my entire body.
5: All right, so an overall weight.
6: Overall weight.
5: Okay.
6: And I struggled, I struggled harder, and I was getting desperate for breath. And I must have struggled harder or something. It just gave up, because when it quit, when it let up, the mattress rose an inch or two, and then it was gone. And
5: if you had not struggled against it, what do you think would have happened?
6: I have no idea. I was in a panic.
5: Well, I'm sure you were, but you didn't consider what might have occurred.
6: Well, no. You mean let it give an end to it?
5: Well, or not, just not struggled. Perhaps somebody else might have imagined they couldn't struggle against something like this, and they would have just submitted.
6: I don't know. I know it was heavier than I am. I weighed 200.
5: So,
6: by the way,
5: yeah.
6: Can I mention one more thing?
5: Yes.
6: That sound you have of the Bigfoot?
5: Yes.
6: That's not a Bigfoot. That's a U.S. Navy sonar.
5: Well, people
6: now,
5: are...
6: How do I know?
5: But how do I know is more important.
6: I know the sound. I'm a retired chief sonarman, and I heard that sound
5: many hours. Believe me, I've heard this, but we have providence on the sound, sir. In other words, we know who recorded it, where they were in the woods, not undersea. A lot of people have said it sounds like sonar, and I understand that it does sound a little bit like that. But trust me when I tell you, we have the providence on this tape, and that it is not sonar. We know who recorded it and where. Wildcard Line, you're on the air. Hello.
7: Art?
5: Yes?
7: Well, you cut me off on the other line, but I have an attack story, but I wasn't alone. I had someone with me.
5: What do you mean?
7: Well, I was with my girlfriend in the desert, and this happened in March of 1993.
5: And what happened?
7: Well, I was observing some lights about 100 miles away coming from the south, going due north. Looked like it was coming from San Diego up over Palm Springs.
5: Mm-hmm.
7: And I observed this for about 10 minutes. I called my girlfriend's attention to this. We were camping out near 29 Palms.
5: Right.
7: And I did my last year and a half in the Navy at Top Gun. There's so many aircraft flying around down there, it's
5: sure
7: hard to keep track of them.
5: Sure.
7: This one got my attention, and I couldn't tell you exactly why, but... and this sounds bizarre, but I've never told anyone this story.
5: Well, we've got less than a minute, so...
7: Well, I'm dying to know if there's other people that had something like this happen, but this ball, this
5: yes.
7: light ball, came out of this large craft, and it came right up in front of us, about 48 inches away. It was about the size of a basketball. It was extremely brilliant. Looked like the end of a sparkler, and it literally, I could feel it scan my brain quickly, and then it went to my girlfriend, and it spent some time with her, and then it left. It shot up into the sky and went back to this large craft. She was very traumatized by this and spent about 8 months in therapy.
5: Boy, that's some story. And you sound okay, huh?
7: Well, we were frightened to death.
5: I believe me, I understand. All right, thank you very much. From a craft, a ball of light scanning the brain, and then... wonder what it did with the information that it downloaded from you, apparently. I'm Art Bell. This is Coast to Coast AM.

0: some of the fast blasts that I'm getting tonight. Shelley in California writes, I was attacked by a spirit who plunged a butcher knife into my pillow and then told me what he wanted. Shelley, you should fast blast me your phone number. No one else will see it, just me, and I'll call you and we'll get that story on the air. So if you have a similar story, and it's really a very, very good one, you know, you can fast blast me a phone number, and I'd be more than happy to get hold of you. In the meantime, the lines are jammed, so the odds of any single person making it through are, you know, somewhat slim. On my entity attack line, you are on the air. Hello.
1: Hello there. How are you doing?
0: I'm okay.
1: Good, sir. Mr. Paul calling from KSTE.
0: Sacramento, right?
1: Yes, sir.
0: Uh-huh. Okay.
1: I'm there. Assistant pastor in church, 6 feet nine, 370 pounds.
0: You are 6 feet nine, 370?
1: Yes, sir.
0: Ay, ay, ay. So and you're not like a bouncer for the church, right?
1: Oh, no, sir. Oh, okay. Of course not. This is what happened, sir. Even I don't believe it, but it happened. Matter of fact, it happened this year in March. I was in bed sleeping. Next thing you know, of course, I have a specialized California king-size bed to sleep in.
0: Uh-huh.
1: I'm so big. However, it went through, right through the door. That entity, it went right through the door. I'm looking right at it, and it's coming right towards me. And just about, I'm getting ready to leap on it, because I thought it was someone, you know, broken the house.
0: Yeah, of course.
1: And when I looked at it, I said, whoa, no face?
0: No face.
1: It's like,
0: That's bad.
1: Yes, very bad. No face. It wasn't walking. It was gliding towards me.
0: Gliding, another bad sign.
1: No hands.
0: Real bad.
1: And it said, I'm going to get you.
0: Oh, man.
1: I said, I'm sorry, but you're not going to get me.
0: Oh.
1: And all of a sudden, it stopped. It reversed, floated. If I'm not going to get you, I'm going to get your wife. He went towards my wife, grabbed her ankles, threw her off the bed onto the floor. It hit her head and whole body hit the floor. Big loud thump.
0: God.
1: Immediately I got up and I wanted to just, of course, beat the hell out of whatever it was. Immediately, as soon as I turned the light on, it was gone.
0: And your wife?
1: And my wife, on her ankles, she's a very light-skinned woman.
0: Right.
1: And there was two marks, I should say not two, but two hand imprints, eight in total, and like imprints of a hand. And immediately, we're looking at it, up her, this is on the ankle now, up, going up from the ankle towards her middle inner thigh, it started to bleed. This skin started to bleed. Immediately, of course, I applied pressure on it and stopped.
0: Was there a physical cut, you know, a reason for the bleeding, or was this just blood through the skin?
1: This is just a blood coming from and through the skin. No cut at all.
0: Holy moly.
1: And it's amazing because, remember, it's happened in March of this year.
0: Yes.
1: I'm a heart patient. A month later...
0: You're lucky to still be alive now.
1: That's correct. A month later, I was in the hospital in San Francisco, and... same thing happened to me again. On my supposed to be there for a couple of days, I was there for 3 weeks in the hospital. What happened was on the third night, my heart stopped. Yeah, it just stopped. I didn't know it stopped. Because immediately off to the right, there was the same entity again. It reminded me of the headless, what's it called?
0: Headless horseman?
1: Yes, uh-huh. I mean, nothing. I mean, the hood is a hood.
0: Oh,
1: no face. Just, and it said, it's time to come with me now. I looked at him, I said, I'm not scared of you, wherever you are, and I'm not coming with you. Immediately, it said that it was coming towards me.
0: Yeah.
1: And then, automatically, the nurse or the doctor was putting those two, what's called that stuff to...
0: Paddles?
1: Yeah, paddles on my chest. Immediately, I woke up. And I said, what happened? They said, I went into heart failure, and my heart stopped for the last 8 seconds.
0: Holy smokes. Hey, listen, you don't have to answer this if you don't want to, but I am curious.
1: Yes.
0: What kind of life have you led?
1: Afterwards?
0: Well, no. No. Previously.
1: What type of life?
0: Yeah, in other words, let me sort of lay it out this way. It seems as though at critical moments you're having encounters with folks that aren't likely to lead you to the up escalator.
1: And
0: you know, I'm just kind of curious what kind of life you led.
1: Got married a year out of college. I'm 45 years old now. I played professional football for 1 year. Had to stop because of the heart. I was born with a heart problem.
0: Who did you play for?
1: Seattle Seahawks.
0: You played for the Seahawks?
1: Yes. And then after I got waived, my wife is from Hawaii. So I went to Hawaii and I got hired over there on a very prominent bank over there. And I stayed there for the last, 18, 19 years. Let's get back recently. Again, the heart started to act up again. That's why I had to get out of that banking environment. I left as senior vice president of the bank.
0: Well, banking's probably as bad as professional football for the heart.
1: Yes, it is. But it's just, again, I've been listening to the program the last 15 years, and I was declined to call. Because this is true. I can't believe it. I mean, it only happened once. It happened twice. And it's very, very, very, I wasn't scared. It's just, my wife is petrified.
0: Would have done the trick for me. What's it like listening to other people with, you know, somewhat similar stories?
1: Well,
0: must be strange. I mean, I'm sure a lot of people think this only happens to them and maybe in the movies.
1: Oh, no. Remember, I used to be an assistant pastor in the church.
0: Right.
1: Had to stop because of the heart. I heard many, many stories in the church. I went to a Catholic pastor. I'm sorry, what's called those guys?
0: Could have been a bishop.
1: Yeah, it could have been about 5 years ago to help assist him exercise a person. And I my wife firmly believes that whatever it was probably following me, because the person, it took about a long time to get that entity out of the particular individual, and it was very, very nerve-wracking, because it takes a lot of years to go through this training. And at the time, again, I had the heart problem.
0: Well, I hope in the future, any future crisis you have brings something a little brighter to light your way, my friend. Thank you so much for the call.
1: Oh, you're welcome, sir.
0: You take care. Wow. You never know. I mean, when you open up these kinds of lines, you never know what you're going to get. And we're definitely getting our money's worth tonight. I had no idea that there really were so many, there are so many of you out there that have been attacked in such a violent way. It's astounding. Wildcard line, you're on the air. Hello.
2: Yes.
0: Hello.
2: I went to Job Corps back in the early 80s and met a guy that told me stories about how him and his family were severely attacked by demons all the time, and that his little brother and stuff would end up with black eyes and just bad luck all the time. I mean, it was horrible the way he described his life. They'd be like driving out of the parking lot and the wheels would fall off their cars, and just numerous accounts of just horrible encounters with different type of entities in their home and stuff. And we were talking one night, and all of a sudden, out of the blue, right up in the little corner of the room, it was like there were tens of thousands of angels in a circle looking down on us. It was like all these eyes were just beaming down on us.
0: Yes.
2: And I know this sounds really freaky, but I'm telling you, at the same time, we both seen it, and just chills just went up and down our body. And it was the most frightening thing. I mean, it was frightening, but in another sense, it was kind of...
0: Maybe that was a circle of protection.
2: It may have been. But I tell you, and when I was, me and my brother were children, we used to get visited by this woman called the Doss Doll Woman. She used to climb down out of the attic from the closet.
0: She lived or appeared in, she lived in that closet, you believe?
2: Yeah, she came down out of the attic every night.
0: Every night?
2: Yeah, and she would look at us and stuff. She was a dark figure. And I mean, you talk about two scared kids. We were horrified. Our hair would stand up on the back of our necks and just goosebumps all over us. And we would try to scream, and you couldn't get nothing out, you know, because you're so horrified. And
0: what did she want?
2: I don't know. We told our mom and dad about it, and our mom, she kind of believed us, but our dad, you know, he always was real skeptical. He didn't believe anything. And one night, it sounded like somebody was setting the table in the dining room with knives, forks, spoons, plates, just like somebody was setting the table.
0: Right.
2: Like about 2:30 in the morning.
0: Yes.
2: And my brother and I, we were petrified, you know, because we had this room right off the dining room, and my mom and dad were in the front of the house. And we were witnessing all this stuff, and we could see like two legs, white legs. Do you know what I mean? Like the pajamas of the old-fashioned pajamas?
0: Sure.
2: Yeah, with the like lace around the bottom?
0: Sure, sure.
2: Now we would see two legs jumping over the table back and forth, and then walk around the table. And you could hear plates and stuff being set out on the table. Then the spirit would come through the doorway there into our room and walk around our bed and grab our legs and stuff. And it was just horrible. I mean, we were petrified kids for a long time. We lived with this, you know, and this is the first time I've ever told anybody, you know, and I know a lot of people are hearing this right now, but...
0: Yeah, it's not something you would... Yeah, but it's a better way to be able to tell this kind of thing, really, because what people would think if you told them this.
2: Yeah, and I tell you, we've had so many things happen, Art. It's I could go on and on and on.
0: Well,
2: we're the ones that had the rocks raining on us.
0: The rocks raining on you?
2: Yes, this is very true. In California, Missouri, it rained rocks on us for 3 days.
0: Yep, I know. Someone else gave us that a little while ago. I find that, you know, I have a hard time with that one. 3 days of rocks. Should have had lots of pictures, huh? East of the Rockies, you're on the air. Hello.
3: Hello?
0: Hello.
3: Okay, I wasn't sure if it was me.
0: Yes, it is. Where are you?
3: I'm in Hickson, Tennessee.
0: Yes, ma'am.
3: My name is Mary. I've been listening to you for a long time. How is your back, by the way?
0: Actually, Mary, it's better than it's been in a long, long time.
3: Good. I'm glad. We missed you. Well, I did anyway.
0: Thank you.
3: I wanted to talk to you about the attacks also.
0: Okay.
3: All my life, myself and my family have been attacked by things. With most of the time, it's in the bed or in the bedroom.
0: Yep, that seems to be almost a constant.
3: In fact, one night, something was grabbing my hand like it was trying to pull me out of bed.
0: Oh.
3: And another night, I woke up, I couldn't breathe, and I just saw two red eyes and this black figure.
0: Red eyes?
3: Red eyes.
0: I hate red eyes.
3: I don't like them either. It scared me. And that happened more than once. I couldn't breathe, I couldn't scream, I couldn't move. It was like a battle of wills.
0: Yeah.
3: That's the only way I could describe it, was a battle of will to get this thing off of me. I have had out-of-body experiences, and I've been chased by them.
0: I know. I really like to ask this question. If you hadn't resisted, if you had let this thing, this black thing with red eyes, proceed to what it was going to do, if you'd been frozen in fear and couldn't have moved, what do you think would have happened?
3: Well, I was frozen, but it wasn't in fear. I just couldn't move. But I think it was trying to take me over. I believe this.
0: Possession.
3: Yeah. And it's not just myself this has happened to. It's happened to my husband. It's happened to a couple of my brothers.
0: Well, the thing about possession is we have no way of knowing how many possessed people there are. It may well be that the changes in personality, at least in the beginning, are fairly subtle. But the possession increasingly takes control once it occurs. And how would we ever know, any of us here on Earth, how many are really possessed?
3: I don't know about anyone else, but I can feel if there's something wrong with people. And I can usually see it in their aura.
0: Well, there certainly are people where, you know, you just immediately know something is really wrong.
3: I believe my father was possessed because he was one of the most evil men I ever met in my life.
0: Your own father?
3: My own father. I believe he was possessed because he enjoyed hurting people. And he didn't care who knew. And he was charismatic. He was like the devil incarnate himself.
0: You mean in other ways he was charismatic?
3: Yeah. He could be cruel and mean, and nobody seemed to see it.
0: Huh.
3: Even though he was being mean and cruel to them. It's like they couldn't tell. But I've always had a sense about it, and people that were like that, I can't be around.
0: The Satin Shiv, you know.
3: I don't know what it is, but I'm real sensitive to, I guess, spirits and things. I see things, I know things, scary things.
0: Well,
3: I know when people are going to die.
0: You do?
3: Yeah.
0: I was going to say, maybe it simply runs in the family.
3: Well, I think a lot of it has to do with the Indian background in our family.
0: Oh.
3: Because Indians tend to be more inclined to be open to spirits. And I believe my mother, her family was, her line was medicine woman.
0: Well, you've got a pretty serious background there.
3: Yeah.
0: And so I guess that accounts for a lot of it. I wonder why she, though, with her sensitivity, ended up marrying a man who had this incredible mean streak.
3: Well, hers was more in the healing arts. She could heal with anything. She had a lot of used a lot of the Indian ways to heal.
0: But why would she have been attracted to such a mean man?
3: Not sure.
0: Uh-huh.
3: I think she was her second husband. And he promised to take care of her and her family and treat her kids as if they were his own. But he didn't.

0: Entertainment.com, a New Zealand man claimed that he was bitten by three people who drank his blood during a vampire-style attack in the dark. Details of this very bizarre late-night incident on Mount Victoria, which is an unlit spot that overlooks the capital there in New Zealand, emerged after two people appeared in court jointly charged with wounding with intent to render a man unconscious. I mean, truly a bizarre story. Up next, we talk about The Haunted Boy, The Secret Diary of the Exorcist, with filmmakers Christopher and Philip Booth on Coast to Coast AM. Christopher and Philip Booth, they make up the filmmaking team of the Booth Brothers, and Spook TV is seen on the Sci-Fi Channel. Philip, an accomplished award-winning director, digital FX artist, and editor, is the eyes, while Christopher, a successful film and music producer, production designer, composer, became the ears of the venture. Together, they have written, edited, animated, directed, and scored some of Billboard's top 10 releases, including film features, erotic thrillers, music videos, and overseas releases. Here's Christopher Booth, first of all. Christopher, how are you?
1: Good, how are you? Thank you for having us on.
0: Oh, my pleasure. And here's Philip. Hey, Philip, welcome.
1: Hello, it's an honor to be here.
0: Likewise. Now, tell me, we'll start with you, Christopher. How did the brothers get interested in all this? How did you two put this together for all these haunted movies that you've been doing?
1: Well, we basically were doing horror movies, and we went down to location to a very haunted place, Waverly Hills, and we were doing a movie for Sony called Death Tunnel. And when we were down there, paranormal stuff started happening, and it blew us away. And we just said, hey, get into the second camera unit there to start shooting a documentary about what it was like actually shooting a real horror movie in a real haunted place. And it all started that, and we started going like that. What was really cool is there's, when you, on the actual DVD, we actually go into what we caught, but we were shooting a scene in the hallway and all the generators went out, and generators don't run off, obviously electricity, run off gas, but all of a sudden the generators went out and all our power went out, but there was enough available light to shoot the scene. There was a lightning storm at the time. This is in Kentucky, and we had a part where a girl was walking down the hallway with a flashlight, the horror movie thing, and we were rolling the camera, and all of a sudden there was this cold, really cold breeze or some kind of feeling that went right through me while I was shooting and then moved away. And yet it was humid, as so hot there, and it left a small film of ice on the lens. And I looked, and I said, does this usually happen? Because this is, like, amazing. And that really made us realize that something was going on there. Something we had written in the script was writing itself. I know that sounds a little overdramatic, but honestly, when we wrote the script for the film, we hadn't had the ending yet. And we were going back to the hotel at night and adapting research that we had gotten from the library and the university on the tuberculosis hospital, where 62,000 people died. It's Waverly Hills Sanatorium. And we started realizing there was something hidden there. There was something secret. And so the script was writing itself, we felt. So we just kind of listened and let it happen. We ran into the real patients there, the real doctors and the real caretakers that had worked there when it was a TB hospital. And they started telling us what had happened there. And it was while we were going with the script. And we said, oh, my God, this is what's happening. I think somebody or something is trying to tell us. There was no cure. And they had told everybody there was a cure. And they, what the story is they would hide the bodies in an underground tunnel that was 500 feet long, and they would sneak the bodies out so nobody would see them because of morale. I don't want to, be down on the system, but however, they never let anybody know there really never was a cure. And they all thought they were going home to the loved ones cured.
0: That is creepy. Oh.
1: So we thought that is a ghost story. That is something that's unfinished business. That is something that needs to be told. Hence, Sci-Fi Channel approached us, and they said, do you want to add another 30 minutes to this, and we'll make it a feature, we'll make it a special presentation, we'll put it on prime time, and you can tell your story about filmmakers that go there, and really get the real story. And I thought that this is fantastic.
0: And off it went. Grant and Jason from the Ghost Hunters, they're in St. Louis today. This is where I am right now before I head back to Los Angeles.
1: Oh, well, cool.
0: And they're out here doing some stuff at the Lent Mansion, which has been a scary place for years.
1: Yeah, we shot there, yes.
0: Yeah, it's weird. But what is this incredible thing that's happening to the public right now where they want to get scared? The supernatural, the unusual. I mean, they're just eating this stuff up, Christopher and Philip. How come?
1: Well, I think that life is obviously, as you can, you know, your station alone, I mean, just really, there's some good highlights of what's really going on in America. Right. And I think that's great. And I think the show is fabulous, by the way. I wanted to you say that I think that life is getting so difficult that more people are getting involved in the afterlife because life isn't really going very well as it is now. So, you know, there is like almost another dimension that's really starting to seem intriguing and more than ever. And I think more people than ever that, you know, really believe in the afterlife because it's starting to really, you know, show itself. I think it's small thinking. I think it's kind of not, you know, cool for us to think that afterlife, this is it. This is the only existence we have. I mean, that'd be pretty depressing if you think about it. This is all we've got. I think we all want to believe that there is something afterlife and something grand. And I think, I mean, honestly, if you were taken in a moment and in the midst of thinking a warm thought of your wife, your children, or doing something great and you never got to complete or you're on your way to tell somebody something, you're right in the middle. Or how about all the soldiers that lost their lives in Pearl Harbor? All of a sudden, they've got the pictures of their wives and their children, and all of a sudden the bomb drops. And before they know it, they're all gone.
0: Yeah.
1: And then they're caught in a moment. They're caught in between, you know, time in a vortex, whatever you want to technically put in it. I think that more and more, especially with shows like yours, people are starting to really understand this isn't all there is, and there is something out there, and there's things that messages waiting for us out there. And that's what our shows are about, is finding the story, finding why it's haunted, not just, well, wow, it's haunted, okay, cool. You know, why is it haunted, and what are they trying to tell us? And if we can bring some kind of closure at all to their story, then we've done our job, and we feel that they can maybe find their way home.
0: Yeah, your work does have a message to it. You know, like Hitchcock had his message. You've got the same thing. You want to leave people with the thought of something, don't you?
1: Yeah. We want people to obviously not redo what has gone wrong, because a lot of the places we go to, a lot of tragedies has happened and silliness has happened. And we hope to try to, obviously, the only way you can make people wake up is show them the truth. There's nothing scarier than the truth. And so when we go out there, we try to just put the camera, we're not the stars. We put the cameras on the story and the real people and the real places and let them do their thing. And we've been so lucky to just be, you know, capture the incredible stuff that we've done, but we always have gone home almost feeling very sad about a lot of the things that we've learned along the way, but we hope that it will help, that we'll never do the, you know, the same mistake again.
0: You know, when you were talking about events that occur, I was just thinking of a story we had this week in Montreal. A family is in their basement watching television, and a sinkhole swallows up their house, and they die. It just gobbles them up. I mean, you talk about bizarre things that happen.
1: Wow. Yeah, you would think, wow, that was like meant to be, wouldn't you?
0: Yeah.
1: Is that a job?
0: You can't get away from that. Or, you know, you're walking, somebody's jogging in a park. I've heard stories, and then a tree limb falls and hits them on the head and kills them. I mean, you talk
1: out of all the ways, yeah.
0: Yeah, just unbelievable. How do you get your stories? Do they come to you, or do you guys search for them?
1: We get sent a lot of stories by a lot of dedicated people, and we try to pick the most, obviously the most heroic stories that can actually help a lot more than just like one person, because obviously, you know, we try to find underdog stories. Very unique and original stories, obviously, with the paranormal overboom that's going on, with everybody being in a paranormal company now and doing a story. We try to pick the biggest stories, but the ones that really touch us are the ones that we feel have had no closure and they need to be said. So, you know, we get a lot sent to us, we search a lot, and then we end up choosing the ones that we really feel that we can, you know, do justice and help with.
2: Yeah, I think, George, it's like, because we come from a film background, you know, we know the story is everything in film. You know, we're not really into the big explosion movies and the guts right. and the gore. We all want a good Ridley Scott movie. You know, we know the epic language of cinema is in our work. So when we go to choose a story, when someone's telling us a story, we see it in our eyes and what we can do with it. But honestly, if there's no historical backing on it, like, it, you know, there's no facts that said that something happened, or there's some kind of roots to trace, or there's some kind of conspiracy or some kind of cover-up or some kind of thing that would cause such a tragic ghost story in the first place, then we're really not interested. We really aren't there to do some serial killers haunting a bunch of teenagers in the yeah. woods thing. We're there really to stand up for the people who no longer have a voice. If that, you know, okay. that comes across, what I'm trying to say is the unmarked graves, the unnamed heroes, that kind of thing. So that's the story. And yes, without overlooking the evidence, the story is number one.
0: Sure.
2: Number two is, yes, is there any evidence? Is there anything other than dust particles on a photograph? You know, what is there? Is there some kind of evidence? Is there some Class A EVPs? Is there some kind of markings or consistent behavior? That kind of thing.
0: What do you think, Philip, about the 3D filmmaking now? James Cameron's trying to get everybody to start doing this. I'm not so sure the American public will, you know, do it on a regular basis. What do you think of it?
2: I think you asked the right person, actually, because I don't think it was less than 3 hours ago that we were looking at a new 3D rig and figuring out how we can either demo it or purchase it. I think 3D is the future.
0: I think
2: we're in the industry, and we go to all the shows, and we've had the pleasure of meeting Spielberg and George Lucas, and when I worked at Fox, I met James Cameron, and the thing about that is that they're really deep, intelligent people. They're not just good filmmakers, but they're also technical filmmakers. Like, they're not just creative, but they know what's going on in the industry. The right. thing about it is, with 3D is, it'll be a while before it comes around, but it's definitely, Hollywood is going to push it down everybody's throat, and it's going to be 3D cinema, it's going to be 3D TV. You can get a little camcorder, which we saw at the NAB in April. There's a home camcorder that shoots mom, dad, and dog in 3D,
0: oh my God.
2: You know? And that's a sign. I mean, whatever happened to Blu-ray? What's Blu-ray?
0: Yeah,
2: you know what I mean?
0: Already. And I'm sitting with a brand-new Blu-ray DVD machine.
2: I'm sorry, George.
0: It's going to be passe. And you know what's going to happen, too? Because I saw this happen in local news years ago, as technology emerged out of your industry. Local news is going to go 3D. So you're going to be looking at the newscast on your local newscast in Los Angeles, in Chicago, in Detroit, wherever you are, and you're going to see the fire in 3D. It's going to happen.
2: Yeah, George, and I think it's really important, because we've learned through this. You know, when we first started in this industry, we were, you know, just little teenagers, and we were moving sets on big films and doing anything we could to get into the business. We learned how to cut on a flatbed, you know, and actually hung up clips of film you spliced together with tape. But the thing about it is, you never get afraid of technology. You embrace the technology. Whether you're shooting on $200,000 Cine Alta, you know, camera Sony, or a DSLR, you know, which is shooting child depth of field like a film camera, it's going to always come down to one thing. It's going to be in the hands of a real filmmaker, the hands of somebody who wants to tell a story. So never be afraid of technology. Technology will only help us. And 3D is, you know, it kind of gives me a headache. What did we see in 3D?
1: We saw Avatar.
2: Avatar.
0: Saw
2: the first part
0: People got sick.
1: Yeah, well, the first part of it was like, gave me a headache and I wanted to walk out. But then when it got into the, you know, the exterior, it was good. But like I said, you know, what I'm thinking is that everything's a gimmick, you know, like it was surround sound. And there's a couple of things that disappoint me. First of all, Avatar was phenomenal, but the music sucked. And I think that what's happening with 3Ds is that they're starting to not get the music as good as it could have been and start doing what your other, you know, you have ears too as well as eyes.
0: That's right.
1: So we're very strong with music, but we're doing a 3D movie actually this summer, and it's a paranormal movie. But what we're going to do is we're not jumping on the gimmicks. We're learning the theory and understanding what the best you can do out of it, and not just jumping on the gimmick and trying to use it as just another expression of our art.
0: Will we ever get 3D where the viewer doesn't have to wear those glasses?
1: Oh, yes. TV does that now. The new TVs are coming out where there's a new TV that they showed out that's actually just 3D and circuitry, and it just gives you a dimension, kind of like a 3D ViewMaster without the glasses. But it truly isn't 3D, and what it does is it fakes 3D, so you think it is. And then you can turn any movie now into 3D, but it costs $40,000 a minute to do it.
0: Yeah.
1: So, you better have a budget. We're pretty excited about the 3D. We're looking at portable rigs to be able to do it, but we're hoping to you know, capture the phantoms and entities and stuff like that in 3D. But that's just something that's a personal thing that we're interested in. Again, without sounding redundant, like Chris said, you can't forget the basic senses of sound and sight. Look over the gimmickry. If 3D can enhance the experience, great. But let's not put the money into 3D and then let's just do an average score that sounds like James Horner and everything he's done for the last 20 years. If we're doing 3D image, then let's go three-dimensional sound. Let's go and step further with all of our senses.
0: Good point.
1: You know, I mean, George, I don't know, did you ever see the Smell-O-Vision that was out back in the 70s with the horror films, Andy Warhol?
0: You know, I probably saw some of them later
1: on. You did. But they used to have scratch and sniff, and you sit in the seats, and that was 3D. You put the glasses on, and then they would, like, go into a barn, and you'd scratch. It says scratch number one, and you smell it, and it's like horse feet, you know?
0: I've got to tell you both this incredible story of a horse trainer. He was a racehorse trainer, finally got a date with a girl that he'd been chasing for months and months and months and months. And they went out to a movie, and it was a Western, and it was right around that era. And she said, God, this is so realistic. I can smell the horses in this movie. And it was him.
1: Anyway, I think some of these movies, you know, I think Saw is coming out in 3D, which is for Halloween and stuff like that. And Chris and I were just going, oh my God, the last thing I want to see is guts. I mean, I guess kids will love that.
0: You're right. But kids will love that.
1: I mean, all this technology and them 30 steps backwards, you know.
0: It is amazing. Well, both of you stay with us. We're going to come back in a moment. I want to talk about The Haunted Boy, The Secret Diary of the Exorcist. We've got a link. Christopher and Philip have sent us a link of the trailer to this DVD movie that they've got. And go take a look at it. It's at coasttocoastam.com right now. It's something. It's pretty remarkable. And when we come back, we'll talk about The Haunted Boy. I'm George Norrie, back in a moment, right here on Coast to Coast AM. Well, next hour, we'll take phone calls with the filmmakers, Christopher and Philip Booth. And when we come back, we'll talk about The Haunted Boy on Coast to Coast AM. And we're back with Christopher and Philip Booth. Okay, you two, how did The Haunted Boy, The Secret Diary of the Exorcist, how did that develop?
1: Well,
2: what we did is we had two very talented associates, found the story. Greg Myers and Sandy Oaks had mentioned that they had got some alarming new evidence about the Exorcist case. Of course, we started, our eyes opened up, our ears, you know, got very wide, and we started listening, and then we started researching it. And then before you know it, we actually shot, we're probably the only people that's ever filmed the real bedroom that most of the possession actually happened in back in 1949. See, everybody, you know, the case started in Maryland. That's
0: right.
2: Where the possession was supposedly started with the Ouija board and all that. But when he went to St. Louis, because basically he had Lewis written on his chest as a clue to go down there, he stayed with family down there. And that's actually where most of the possession happened and part of the exorcism before he was put into the Lexington Hospital. So we were very, very blessed to be able to go down there. The gentleman who had bought the house that that boy had lived in through that possession let us in and do a paranormal investigation and set everything up. And before you know it, we were just, everybody was coming out of the woodwork. The family were coming out. The real family of the father of the priest, the real exorcist, came out. It was incredible. It just unfolded. And, of course, we actually got a copy of the real diary, which is what the script is.
0: Well, that's fantastic. You know, I was told years ago that at that hospital, the Alexis Brothers Hospital, that after the exorcism, after this horrible story occurred, that they never let anybody back into that room, and that some of the furniture that was there, that they gave away or they sold it, and that some people had some horrible problems with that. Now, that, I don't know if that's a myth or not.
2: Well, we don't want to give, Chris, we don't want to give everything away, you know. George, you're well-versed there. I don't know how to answer that, Chris. I don't want to give everything away.
0: Well,
2: what
0: no,
2: I'll say is everything that you wanted to know, we covered. See, because the furniture, the furniture has been kept in cold storage, protected. And
3: the
2: we
3: bed,
2: went down to search
3: the
2: for
3: bed
2: that
3: the boy was exercised on, the writing desk that the diary was written, which we'll talk about later, I'm sure, the diary. And, you know, the cross. We tracked out with Greg and Sandy and their wonderful team, we tracked down as much as, I mean, it was the 2 years we've been doing this, you know? 2 years.
0: That's a long, I tried to get years ago the priest, one of the priests that was involved in the exorcism, and he didn't want to talk at that time. He just didn't.
3: Which one was it?
0: It was, I guess he was the younger of the two at the
3: Father
0: time.
3: Howard.
0: Yeah.
3: Howard.
0: And he's dead now too, isn't he?
2: He passed away in 85, yeah, in 85.
0: Yeah, yeah. And God, I wanted to interview him, but it didn't happen.
2: Well, the thing about him is he had mixed stories, you know. He jumped on all of the different TV specials that were on about the diary, and he jumped around saying it did happen. Of course, he changed his story left and right. What we did is we didn't want to take influence from William Blatty or William Friedkin or anybody that's already talked about it, Thomas B. Allen, all those people that's already talked about it. We just took the diary like it was a document and tracked down the evidence and the truth from that. We bypassed the motion picture. And we just did it really like, it was a real criminal case. And we went down there and found everything out from that. And we talked to the real families of the family and the friends and everybody of the boy. Because for your viewers that don't know, it wasn't a girl that was like Linda Blair played. It was actually a boy.
0: It was a boy for real. Yeah,
2: yeah, it was possessed. And
3: what's pretty cool is we are with Paranormal Task Force is like going to push St. Louis. Yeah, St. Louis, all our friends in St. Louis, that this was the most haunted bedroom in the world. Now, if you were going to top our shows, I mean, if you've seen our shows, we're over the top. I mean,
0: yes.
3: Waverly Hills is massive. It's like finding the tight. We took an aerial helicopter above Waverly Hills Sanitarium and filmed that, and I felt we were being dragged down with the energy from that place to shoot that from the air in barren ground, a huge building like Waverly Sanatorium sitting in the middle of nowhere, looked like a Titanic on sand.
1: You know, it was amazing, the energy. So we had to do that. Now, we Children of the Grave with all the orphans and all the unmarked graves. The Possessed was the very first possession in America. That was our third one. We did two features, Death Tunnel and Dark Place, all very dark, true stories. So where do we go from here? And we said, what would you think would be the most scariest place to investigate? And we said, well, what about the place where the boy was exercised?
0: That's a great...
1: Why don't you take a paranormal team into every place where that boy went? And he was put in two or three asylums, the house, and track the steps and tell the story, and then the diary came along. And the diary makes the movie, the one with Linda Blair in, look like a nursery rhyme.
0: Exactly. Now, in the little boy who's now a man, is he alive?
1: Yes, he's still alive. Yeah. He's still alive, yeah. He's 74 years old now, and he's in hiding. He's very paranoid. I can't really say too much. He is still somewhat protected and out of respect. We're not going to go out of our way and say who he is because we know who he is.
0: I understand.
1: And we've seen him and all that. And we're not out to exploit. Just so everybody knows, we're not out to exploit and be very reality, you know, like the shows just humiliate people. We're not out to do what we felt that is the viewers have a right to know. You know, when The Exorcist came out in 73, as everybody, it was the scariest movie I've ever seen in my life. And it still remains, you know, very prominent with us. But I feel that the people have a right to know the real truth and not a very self-serving concept. When the writer, when William Blatty talks about it, obviously he's trying to sell books. William Friedkin's trying to talk about it. One of us is trying to sell movies. We're just trying to tell this real story and what really happened so we can just, you know, everybody understands what really went down. Of course, we had no idea what we were about to uncover and the kind of things that we got involved in and how, you know, scary it was and how, like, oh, my God, are we really know what we're going to do? Is somebody going to follow us back to the studio? We're still working on it today to get it right, you know, finished for October. So new leads are coming in just to wrap it all up. But, you know, what was really beautiful that I loved was, you know, the famous scene with Father Merrin, played by Maximus Sadow, walks up down the, you know, the alley to the fence, up to the door with his black bag and his black hat.
3: That light post. You know,
0: he was scarier than the movie.
1: He was, and he went ahead and he rang the doorbell. Well, we recreated that, but we did that, and we actually did it to the real house, and then we opened the door.
0: Beautiful.
1: Are you ready? Yeah, George, you ready for this? What we did? We just for grins and giggles. What we did is we put Chris in the coat, and we're very respectful in the hat, and we retraced all the steps from the movie. We said, hey, do you remember this part in the movie? Well, guess what? This is the real door. This is the real house now.
0: Oh, that's perfect.
1: This is the real staircase.
3: This is the real
1: slow pull-in to the door where all that screen was. This is the real room. Okay, this is the hospital where he went for that quote-unquote MRI. Of course, they didn't have MRIs back then. But this is where he went. This is where he was put. This is where he was examined. This is where he was baptized. So, and then... it was just an amazing thing. And also I wanted to add, if I may, what makes this different than, of course, the Timothy Dalton version, which I enjoyed and laughed a little bit about that boy. He was a pretty funny actor, the boy in The Possessed, I think it was called, the Showtime one.
0: Yeah.
1: I love Timothy Dalton, though. But anyway, was that this story isn't just about the exorcism case and the boy, which, or the girl, you know, in the Reagan version, the William Blatty, Friedkin's version. It's about the real hero. The real hero is Father Bodin. That's who Max von Sydow played.
0: Mm-hmm.
1: And we do his story. He was a chaplain in World War II, and he went to the South Pacific. And the horrors that he saw with the Japanese war, you can imagine the beheadings, the terrible tortures. All his boys that he raised as a father in Catholic, in the churches, and he was a religion teacher, he went to war. He insisted he would go with them to take care of his boys. Every one of them died.
0: Oh.
1: Now,
3: when he came back,
2: the war was really on when the last boy was possessed by the devil. He took a personal interest in that case, and he saw what he could not save. This is a powerful story from Bodern's point of view.
4: That's now, a great idea.
2: And the thing is, we were grant. And again, I don't want to keep saying it, but I do need to. Greg Myers, if you're listening, we love you and miss you. St. Louis, we love you. Sandy Oates, there's Tom, and there's Jeremiah. There's a lot of wonderful people. Matt, a lot of people I could go on and name. But the thing about Keith, listen, the thing is, this story, Bodern was a hero. We got to meet the great niece of William Bodern, who grew up as a little girl around the exorcism case. He used to come over and cook hamburgers on the barbecue there, roll his sleeves up, and talk about what he was doing. Like it was, you know, nonchalant. This was a really break for us to be able, for her to sit down and tell us and say, oh, Uncle Bill would have loved Max von Sydow playing him.
4: That's great. That is.
2: So that was a high.
4: Tell me about the diary. You mentioned it a couple times.
2: Well, the diary, there's six copies of the diary, okay? And one of them's the original's locked in the Vatican. We actually asked the demonologist of the Vatican if he would talk about it, and he granted it to. He's 85 years old. He's a great gentleman, and he tells us a lot of fascinating things, including a lot of questions that he answers no comment to, which is very fascinating too. But we ask him about it, and we take the whole diary and we go through it. We basically start our story in St. Louis. You know, that's where we start our story, even though it started in Maryland with the Ouija board and all that. But we start with that, and then we brought in a psychiatrist. He's a forensic type. He actually does serial killer.
4: Profiling.
2: Yeah, profiling. He actually says, hey, you know, this chap's insane, so, you know, you can't put him in jail, that kind of thing. So he does it through, like, MRIs and stuff, and he shows you, you know, what a serial killer's brain looks like. So he had gotten a copy of the real diary because he wanted to research serial killers and the mind of the devil. So we thought this would be also another fascination approach, is if we had a psychiatrist put the devil on the couch and say, okay, so why do you want to kill people? Why do you want to be so perverted? What, are you really that twisted? And so we kind of do a match of the devil with the man, and as it goes through the diary. Of course, the diary is, the real diary is 26 pages, and we have it unedited, and we go through pretty much page by page, and we go through the whole steps of what happened. And, of course, a lot of it we can't put in because it is very, what's the word, very pornographic, very foul. And you got to step back in 1949. The internet wasn't there. It's very easy to type in the word donkey and come with all kinds of crazy stuff today.
4: Sure.
2: Back then, where did this guy, this kid, get all this foul thoughts from?
4: Yeah, there's no
2: very
4: way
2: foul.
4: And television, there's no
2: very
4: way you would have picked it. Yeah, you wouldn't have picked it off of television. There's no way in those days.
2: No. Well, that's interesting, too, because we also do a profile, which I think you'd appreciate, of what was on television in 1949.
4: Yeah. I mean, it was milquetoast. Everything was entertainment and milquetoast. There was nothing. It was wholesome.
2: Yeah, it was. It was I think, you know, there's only little stag films that were floating around, but never this foulness that this boy had written. And then, of course, the priest had to retype it. You figure the priest must be, like, just sweating, retyping all this foul stuff this boy wanted to do to the priest, including that he would kill anybody if he was molested again. And I think what's good about the diary we should point out, George, is like in a court case, when an exorcism is granted by, you know, the church, the, you know, diocese and all that stuff, it is required as a rule that every detail is logged and taken through every time they go in and do the exorcism. It's just like in a court trial. They have to write a transcription of it. And that is really wonderful when you kind of look at it as that way. Now, this is authentic transcription. This is authentic as you get. There was, and I quote, 14 witnesses that witnessed this. All their names are present. No one's, like, blurred out. You know, this was real.
4: It must have been frightening just to be able to see some of the passages.
2: It was. Well, it is. And you know, what did Brett Blatty say? William Bowdern, if you're not familiar, wrote William Blatty a letter saying, I tell you one thing. Everything you read in this was true.
4: Yeah. Oh, that's chilling. How did you two know there was even a diary?
2: Through research and a lot of inside people, and also there was a lot of very dedicated people that work with us that really obviously love what we do, and they say, you know, this has been done. As you know, there's been a lot of on television that only touch it, but they cut a lot of it out. They don't really tell you. Our show does the real cool stuff. Our stuff, we want to find the furniture. We want to know what happened to the furniture in the room. We want to know where the boy is today. We want to know, well, did the family know the boy was possessed? He had a son. We want to know all this stuff. We want to know, did the aunt really, play with Ouija boards? We really want to know all this stuff. Is the Ouija board really, you know, capable of opening up a door? And we go through all this. And actually right to the room, it has scratches on the floor. Where the bed was supposed to had risen up, and the boy was supposed to walk across the wall, and all that stuff. The real
3: crack in the wall where he was kept. It's no matter how many times they keep sealing that crack, no matter what they do, it keeps coming back right where the bed was. They just can't figure it out. I mean, I've talked to the maintenance people that are trying. We've been to these places. I think. It's incredible that we track the story down to the people who knocked the election off for this hospital down where he was kept and exercised. And they actually had a priest sprinkle holy water on the wrecking ball.
4: Oh.
3: And they knocked a hole, and it hit the side where the boys' room was. And they had, I think it's 7 or 8 witnesses, workmen, which we interview, that said the darkest, biggest shadow of, they could describe it as an animal, came out of that hole. It gave me the chills. So, you know, then you asked about the furniture, and so we go into the furniture and where the furniture was kept, and the movers who moved the furniture, and where it was locked, and what it was like picking up the exorcist bed, you know?
4: Oh, that's
3: incredible. It was like
4: incredible.
3: A regular bed to me. I didn't know. They paid me $20. I don't know.
4: I love it. The 74-year-old boy, as I'll call him, did he go off to have a family? Does he have kids?
3: Well, a lot of this, unfortunately, some of it I've got to keep confidential.
4: I understand.
3: I just tell you, because out of respect, I'm not going to go against the church. I mean, the whole concept was, you know, we open up with a letter saying, I fear the news has gotten out.
4: Okay, let's take this break, you two, and let's address that question when we come back, and we'll take phone calls with Christopher and Philip Booth on Coast to Coast AM. Okay, I've got a few more questions for Christopher and Philip Booth as we talk about the haunted boy, and then we're going to take your phone calls right here on Coast to Coast AM. Christopher, we were talking, and Philip, we were talking about the 74-year-old boy and what's going on with his family, and I understand there's some things you can't say, but I'll let you pick up on that thought again.
3: Well, the thing is that the boy is still alive, and he's very unapproachable. We've called him several times, and he hangs his phone up, and we've actually had a quick chat with him. Of course, you know, his concept is he doesn't remember and all that, but the point is we have talked to, I use the word siblings just completely around, as well as his friends in university and school, so they have their take on it too. So we've actually, I believe, you know, that we've actually gone the most in-depth out of anybody's dared to go even, because, I mean, you're talking about the Ouija board for a start, everybody has this big hang-up about a Ouija board, and...
4: me too.
3: Well, I mean, we have a 1949 Ouija board we actually got down the street from the house. Now, I don't think it's the same one, but it's the same year.
4: Yeah.
3: And I have to tell you, I'm not saying I believe in it or not believe in it, but we didn't put it on the airplane on the way back to L.A.
4: I don't blame you.
2: usually we FedEx it. But the thing is one thing I think it's really important to say in this whole thing is that, and we do go a little bit in depth. We touched the movie a little bit, but we feel that you've already seen all about the stuff that was supposed to happen on the set of movies, which is truly a lie. Okay, I'll say that. Mm-hmm. What happened on the sets of movies, that was all propaganda. What we do is not propaganda. And I'll tell you, what is real, though, is the fact that when the Exorcist movie came out, there was over 10,000 more exorcisms a year. And there's only been two exorcisms really done before the 1925 one, which was the first. There was only the possession of Wasika Wonder, which we actually touched in our first film about possession, called The Possessed. William Blatty actually mentions that in his book. It was the inspiration for the exorcism, as well as the 1925 exorcism. And, of course, in 1949 was the rest of it that actually made out The Exorcist. But what is true for a fact, ever since The Exorcist movie came out, everybody's screaming, possessed.
4: Yes.
2: And why I think that's really horrible is there's a lot of children that have, you know, obviously teenage syndrome, and mm-hmm. they go through their dark sides, cutting themselves, devil worshipping, all this, and they're obviously the serious Bible-belting people scream possession. And some of them go completely off the deep end and kill their children because of the movie The Exorcist. Because that is linked to what they see and all what they know. And they actually turn the children's heads around like 360. And then we actually cover one of those stories that happened to about a little girl that got their head twisted around because her parents, their answer to the police was, well, we saw The Exorcist.
4: Unbelievable.
2: Broken. Now that is

0: The demonologist of the Vatican, I asked him, do you believe in Ouija boards? He said, absolutely no. And I said, okay, then how do you feel you get possessed? And he says, through alcohol and smoking. Of course, I said, well, I'm going to go outside now and get possessed because I smoke.
1: I think
0: what he explained made sense. The devil's main job, or darkness, or whatever you want to call it, is to stop you from doing. Everybody's born to do something good, to deliver something that's going to help. And his main, the dark side devil's main goal is to stop you from meeting your goal. So he will addict you to alcohol, he'll make you smoke so you die sooner, or he'll cause serious turmoil in your life so you don't deliver what you're supposed to do. And that made sense to me.
2: Yeah,
0: you see?
2: Without going into giving away the story, because we want people to see the show and be blown away in the full presentation, the haunted boy had quite a career ahead of him. Something to do that on a global scale.
0: He was famous.
2: That if he had fallen into the power of the devil, so to speak, it would have completely changed what had happened. He was already had his destiny planned that would do, he would create something that would change the world. And I'll leave you to watch the show to find all about that. But that's the whole, another intricate detail of this story. That's not Hollywood. That's not over the top. These are real things that are in diaries, that are written and documented, cross-checked. And, you know, we're not out to say, believe this, this is true. Like with our paranormal shows, believe in ghosts, don't believe in ghosts. This is what we found out. We're documentarians. We're not ghost hunters. You know, we're not Geraldo Rivero, you know.
1: Right.
2: We're just documentarians. Michael Moore, a little less radical, but I respect him for digging up the dirt, you know. This is what it happened, so you can Google it after you watch the show and find, oh, my God.
1: Yeah.
2: You know? But the thing about it is it brings all this to the light, and then it's up to the viewer to take it in and get something from it, and then they can make the decision.
1: Hasn't the Vatican increased the amount of priests that they're training for exorcisms?
2: Well, did you? Everybody knows about that latest one, right? Was it, I don't know his name. I'm not that good with names on that. Was it the guy who said there's been over 2,000 exorcisms and shards of steel and glass came out of people? Did you read that thing? He did over 2,000 exorcisms.
1: Yeah, yeah.
2: And the devil's living in the Vatican, he said.
0: No, the church today will send you to a psychiatrist before they do an exorcism. The exorcism is a very last straw. And I just can say this. If you believe in God, you've got to believe in the devil. And if you feel you're possessed, you usually believe in God and the devil. So whether you really truly are possessed, an exorcism will help you because you believe that's the only thing that will help you, whether you truly are or you're just mentally deranged.
1: I'm sorry, go ahead.
0: The church today, and we have talked to a lot of them, is really down-look exorcisms today. They prefer you to go see a doctor and go through all those things. And at the last step, if you truly have faith that the only thing that will save you is the exorcism. Obviously, there's signs that, you know, completely say, hey, this person's possessed, supernatural strength, foreign language they've never known, seeing the future, you know, doing stuff that nobody can do, that even when they're mentally, you know, not together. And then, that, of course, that's when they say, hey, we've got to bring in, like, for instance, this is a true story. They put the boy in an asylum for evaluation before he was in a Lection Brothers, and he was put in there for being, basically, being epileptic because he was on the bed doing the jig, so to speak.
1: Uh-huh.
0: And then the guy says, well, yeah, if you want to call it epilepsy, but I've never seen someone levitate from epilepsy.
1: Yeah. I love it. What's the venue for The Haunted Boy? DVD, television, big screen?
0: Everything. Actually, it's scheduled to go on television, but unfortunately it will be edited. We do two-hour shows, and they knock it to 88 minutes. Sci-Fi Channel does all our shows.
1: Okay.
0: We're releasing the uncut version around how.

0: Halloween, which has will be 2 hours, plus the bonus features will be incredible. Plus, we might be packaging in the real diary with it as well, which is pretty cool. And then, of course, we are talking about there is a Lionsgate that's possibly interested in making it into a motion picture theatrically. So I'm not sure what, you know, the news is going to come out first, but it's going to happen all through October. So it's going to be a good Halloween, you know. Yeah.
1: Oh, it is. It's a great time of year, isn't it?
2: St. Louis. We even talked about possibly going to St. Louis and premiering it there in one of the old theaters, you know. The hometown, the boy comes home, you know. But, you know, it's right now a little early. We're still posting. And, I mean, George, you have no idea what it's like to sit in a house. So, you know, we have this incredible, beautiful house in the desert, and it's got studios in every room. And we're sitting here because it gets a little redundant hearing possession sounds and all this over and over.
1: Yeah.
2: So we wear headphones. But the scariest part of it all is when you're cutting the sound, like when we did the investigation in the actual boys' room. And I'll have to tell you about the asylum, too, what that was like. But when you're doing all this and then you get the EVPs, this isn't just an EVP that's in, you know, not like anybody's less important, but another asylum. But this is the room where the boy was kept, and you get Aramaic or you get chanting, an exorcism chant as an EVP.
1: Yeah.
2: You get a Class A EVP.
0: The one we got in the asylum, just to give you a nice spoiler, but it's cool, is said, I'm right above you, which was really scary, and where the room,
2: like he was on the ceiling. You know, it scared the living beep out of all of us.
0: Oh, yeah.
2: We just went home. It just, you know, we do this a lot. It just because we knew what happened in that room. I mean, let me tell this opening here, okay? There is an asylum, I will keep the name off of it, that's been turned into a low-income apartment building. There's 600 tenants there. There's five floors. It looks like a gothic asylum, like Bedlam.
0: You can see it in the trailer. You can see it in the trailer.
2: You know, yeah, you watch the trailer. You've seen that huge building we fly a helicopter over and all that.
1: Yeah.
2: Okay, that. Every room in that place, even the crematorium, has been turned into a low, Section 8, low-income apartment building. Of course, it's full of a lot of criminals or people that experience a rough side of life.
1: Yeah.
2: And every square inch has got people in it. Well, the boy was brought there to be analyzed. And so we used to be in asylum, the fifth floor. Well, we went to the fifth floor. The entire fifth floor is vacant. We went to the room where he was kept. That's where the crack is. The caretaker, we were fortunate, thanks to Greg again and Sandy, God is with the old caretaker there. This is going to blow your mind. Harlan, the other priest, visited that asylum and asked to see the fifth floor. She didn't know what it was. She just took this gentleman, the priest, up there.
1: Sure.
2: He wanted a tour of the fifth floor. No idea. It came with two nuns. And then she said, why are you interested? He turned around and told her the story. This is where the boy was born. To do analysis before they decided he needed to be exercised, you know, that there was something not medically wrong with him. He used to ride on top of the elevator. He carved his name on top of the elevator.
1: That's a great story.
2: I mean,
0: The thing is, though, what Phil's saying is that every one of these room, you would figure every part of this place would be full of apartments, but for some reason they refuse to put anything on the whole entire fifth
1: floor. They don't want it. They don't want to be on the fifth floor. Is that amazing?
0: So we take an elevator to the fifth floor and investigate it.
1: Good for you. Let's take a few calls here. San Rafael, California. First time caller, David, you're on. Go ahead, David.
3: Hi, George, Christopher, and Philip. It's a nice show you have tonight.
1: Sure is. Go ahead, Dave.
3: Well, I'm medium, a researcher, an author, and I get asked lots of questions about this, and I'm really interested in myself, and I have a fact versus fiction question tonight. It's about The Exorcist, the movie, and I've always been interested in physical, spiritual phenomena, more or less, and whether it be human or inhuman spirits, and in the case of the movie,

0: that they spoke of, the exorcist itself, I heard that all the things that occurred there, like the moving head, disconfiguration, levitation, speaking in Latin, and the other things that happened, that in, according to some of the books I read, that they stated that the movie showed all the phenomena that does happen, but they've never seen all of that phenomena happen in any one exorcism. So is there any truth to that, or have you seen or known that all those different things could happen?
1: There is no, there's no turning, no turning heads. There was never a spinning head. And I'm speaking from the diary. I'm speaking from, let's be clear where we get our source material from without revealing too much of it, from family members of the boy or from relations to Father Burden, that he would actually talk, or actually students. He was a religion teacher, and there was one time he did tell the story to a class when they weren't paying attention.
2: The devil's not there to turn his head completely around. The devil's there to urinate, to be foul, to throw up, yes, to be very disgusting, to make you worn down so he can make you vulnerable so he can control the situation. There's no reason for a devil to turn his head completely around. There's no reason for that. He's just there to be very foul. Hollywood just took all that over. As far as everything happening in one exorcism, you've got to really understand we don't have a much of a chance as long as people watch a lot of the television because they're very influenced. So a lot of these people that say they're possessed are really acting out Emily Rose or The Exorcist or even Saw. You know, they're not really going by all the way what's really happening. Even the case of Emily Rose was very over the top because she was completely, malnourished, and she was so into, she was such a devout Catholic that she blamed herself for other people sinning. I mean, and the truth of the fact, there's nothing scarier than a human being getting down and they actually bark like a dog and they actually eat their own feces and lick their own urine. They do everything. It's completely foul.
3: What about the guttural sounds that the movie had? Was that real? You know, the voice changing and things like that?
1: Yes. That was mentioned in the transcript that voices up to 10 spirits spoke at one time. And that simply, obviously, is because the devil isn't one, like they said, he's not saying he's a devil. He's saying he's the devil himself. She never identified him as the devil. They just said, he said that he was legion.
2: And I think
1: that's a multiple of devils.
2: Yeah, the legion concept, which is fascinating, and I think you're really with that movie Legion out. But the point is what to kind of with Dave's question there. There is one thing that happens, and we didn't really realize it till we started interviewing a lot of people that were possessed. And then cross-reference the diary and then talk to the Vatican, the demonologist, and actually witnessed in our own. We actually exorcise a house as well in the show. We don't exorcise a person. We actually exorcise a house, which is very fascinating. But it even happened there. But one thing that happened in all those cases, and we didn't really know until we started cross-referencing everybody's take on it, is that they all hear marching band sounds, like an army. A marching army, like legion, which
1: we
2: possession
1: are.
2: Possession, exorcism, legion is truly a military term to begin with. So that was what's scarier when you found out that all these people suddenly, oh my God, well, I heard what sounded like a marching army.
1: So the guttural sound wasn't of one, it was of many.
3: Many.
1: And the diary confirms multiple spirits. I am legion, I am not the devil himself. I am legion, I am many.
3: Well, you two, hold on. We're going to come right back and we're going to take some more phone calls in a moment on Coast to Coast AM. Well, for just pennies a day, you can sign up for StreamLink by going to coasttocoastam.com, soon to be called Coast Insider, and there's a reason for that. 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Back in a moment with Christopher and Philip Booth on Coast to Coast AM. Okay, let's go back to the calls. We've got Esther.

0: in Windsor, Ontario, in Canada, with Christopher and Philip Booth. Go ahead, Esther.
1: Hi, George. I'd love to talk to you.
0: Well, don't talk to me. Talk to them.
1: Okay. Well, the guy that you just had on, I've had a lot of paranormal happenings in my life. Like 30 years ago, I had an out-of-body experience. And you can't tell anybody this stuff. There's nobody to talk to. And when I first heard you guys on there, I goes, oh, my God. They think like I do. I'd like to go there and be with these people. I've had 18 past lives. Four of these past lives are around me, the people around me a few miles. Had a visit in my room from a monk in 1984 that helped me with the death of my husband. I was a monk in four other lives that I've had. I have a thing about monks. I always did. I don't know. Some messages that I don't even understand. They're like scientists, or they're about botany. And
0: let me tell you something, Esther. You know, you should call us during open lines, because I'd like to talk to you at length about this. But Christopher and Philip, maybe reincarnation for your next documentary. What do you think?
2: Well, where are you located, love?
0: She's in Windsor, in Canada.
2: In Canada. Well, the thing about it, I would give you a quick suggestion right now. Everything that you're doing is heavily in your belief system. What that means is, it's not you're making it up or you just see it in your head, is that you're like a receiver. And when you need to talk to your husband, something will come to you that helps make that connection right. What you need to do is stop disbelieving that you're the only one out there that this is happening to. Find a local group in that part that does this kind of thing. Sit around and talk to them. The more you are with people that believe, the more you will get in touch with this, and it will fulfill your life. So I think it's, you know, this is fantastic what's happening to you. It's not a curse, and it's not craziness. It's in your afterlife belief system, and you should be around people that believe the same thing, so you don't get discouraged, because if you have a gift like that, you need to bring it out. You shouldn't be hiding it.
0: Do you both believe in the devil?
2: I believe in good and evil. I don't believe this world is speaking. Not God and the devil, but good and evil, and I think that's within every human being on this planet.
3: I think that you've got to believe in God to believe in the devil, and I believe in you, I believe in the universe, I believe in us, I believe in the world. I know that there's something that's truly, that had to create something as beautiful as a human being. I do believe that, and I believe that there is good and there is bad, and that's what I believe.
2: If you think
3: God, you believe in the devil. That's really
2: Chris says. It's something that positive, the way he said that, that could create something so beautiful and complex, like a human being, you know, with feelings and a heart and emotion and goodness and great compassion and kindness. There has to be.
3: Well, the same thing that created a beautiful flower, or a beautiful ocean, you know, when you go out there and you go, oh, my God, and you right away you say, that is beautiful. Well, that's us. We're beautiful because we're just as good as a beautiful flower. So that's the good side of it. Of course, the bad side of it is someone that comes and picks that flower and just scrunches it up. You know, and that's the bad side.
2: That's exactly why we should be, without getting to that lengthy subject, why we should be very picky what we allow our children, and even what people should be pushed. You know how the news loves to push the negative, and there's never a story on the front headlines how somebody was compassionate and helped a whole town or saved this, you know. You have to dig for that stuff.
0: Yeah, that's on the back page.
2: Yeah, and I think that we all have to step up to the plate and say, you know what, we like this. I mean, you're talking to two people who do horror, you know, scary stuff. We make our living off that. But if you've seen our films, you know, we always end it with, we always truly believe we need to end it with finding the light the goodness of the situation. We can't leave a message after we're gone and, you know, glorify a serial killer or glorify something horrible. We can't lie that evil exists. We can accept it, but we make a decision that we go for the good. We all have bad in us, you know. That's what's called drive. It's called ambition. So we don't get beaten down. We stand up against things that are wrong, you know. But good. We make the decision not to be like that.
0: Let's go to Eatonville, Washington. Walter, you're on with us. Go ahead, Walter.
4: Hello, George.
0: Hi.
4: Yes, I'd like to ask your guests and yourself, why is it that a person can't use the Ouija board as opening the door to speaking to God or something holy as opposed to
0: something evil?
4: Because the reason I ask this out of logic is when I want to have a conversation with God or whatever God is, whether it be our own Holy Spirit or whatever it is, when I want to open that door, I don't expect to get something evil. Otherwise, I'm doomed anyway. If God can't override that, can't beat whatever is out there evil, I'm doomed anyway. So that's how.
3: I was going to say that just to give you an idea. Well, here's a good point. First of all, the church does not believe you can be possessed by an angel. Possession is a one-sided word. It's a dark side.
0: Yeah,
3: so with that in mind, the Ouija board has always been brought from the dark
5: occult,
3: side.
5: Occult side, yeah.
3: Yeah, and the thing about a Ouija board is, whether you believe it or not, it's going to happen. In our show, we have people that have played with Ouija boards, and their favorite thing was to talk to serial killers on it. Now, how twisted is that? And they got so into it, the next minute they knew it, there was a lot of stuff going on in their house. And of course, you know, the sadness obviously took over. But the thing is, you could probably talk to God through the Ouija board.
5: Yeah, you know what
3: you
5: I
3: could
5: think,
3: do anything you want to do.
5: Yeah. Well, I think that's a great question and just analysis. I think I would use, being the horror movie fan we are, Hellraiser. Okay, he opens the box, right?
0: Mm-hmm.
5: And a box is to the other side, Pinhead, those cool-looking things, okay? Same thing, it's the doorway, like you said, right? But you know what the problem was? The person who had the box or the key was evil. And so you could get on a Ouija, this is just, you know, theoretically speaking, you could get on a Ouija board with all the intent of goodness to talk to God. I'd love to talk to Mom, good old Mom. But you'd have to be very careful, I think, that there was no negativity underlining inside you or around your household or maybe even something in the house that would see that, because there's a general negative vibe about Ouija boards. And it's like a shadow collective is in Dante's Inferno. It's a general feeling of negativity towards that. So it's really hard to fight the masses. Even no matter how good you are, you could do it. I think you could, but I just would be careful. I really would, that you didn't have one negative thought or one little slice around you or something going on, because so much, only based on what people I have talked to, so much terrible stuff has happened connected with a Ouija board.
0: Yeah, way too much. I was going to do, several years ago, a Ouija board experiment, and then I, on the air, canceled it because I was, I don't believe in the Ouija board per se, but I think if people do believe in it, then something could happen.
3: That's correct.
5: Yes,
3: that's correct, yeah.
0: Let's go to Tuesday.
5: Just to add that real quick here, we have that 1949 Ouija board. We have never put the planchet. That's the triangular thing that focuses on the letters and the words. We refuse to put the planchet on the board anyway.
0: That's being safe, at least.
5: Yeah.
0: Let's go to Long Beach, California. Tuesday's here. Hey, Tuesday.
6: Hey, guys. How you doing? Hi, Christopher. Hi, Philip.
5: Hi, Tuesday. How you doing, love?
6: I'm fine. Thank you so much. You know, there's a lot of trouble with those Ouija boards. I have to say, the fact is I've had, in fact, one of the cases which I was going to mention real quick on it, the client actually used the board, and I have to say to you that something, whatever came out of this board was extremely bad, and this poor family went through a horrible haunting because of it. Now, I'm 120 miles away from them, and I'm talking with one of the wife with, in this client and stuff, and I was attacked 120 miles away from this thing that had came through that board on it. Knocked me out of my chair, made me sick to my stomach in the bathroom for half an hour, and every time I closed my eyes, I would see nothing but flames come up. And so the fact of it is that you don't know what's behind that door. You don't know. And even like Philip said or Christopher said, one little minute of negative, that you're thinking of or have around you, it can make the biggest difference on this. But here's the thing.
3: It's the same, isn't it, Tuesday, though? Like, when you don't know who's at your front door, you don't open it anyway, right?
6: That's absolutely right. They sell this board in children's toy departments.
5: Tuesday, I was just going to say that. Hey, George, get this, hey? Hey, Parker Brothers comes along and goes, hey, let's make this a game.
0: Yeah, it's a game. And, we've called them.
5: Oh, my God, right?
0: We've called them several times for a statement because we do a lot of programs and the Ouija board comes up. And they don't want to comment about it at all.
6: George, they sell it in pink now. They make it in pink.
0: A pink Ouija board?
6: A pink Ouija board.
0: I didn't know that.
3: They won't let us use the Ouija board as our promo because they want us to pay them to use the actually, who's doing Ouija board isn't it Michael Bay? And he actually
5: Platinum Dunes, yeah.
3: Yeah, they're the only one who's got the legal right to use the word Ouija.
0: Oh, man. Now, let's get into how do you guys come up with, and this is in your bailiwick, I think, Christopher, the music that you do in the documentaries?
3: Well, we do something that I think is different than probably a lot of people. We actually write the music first, and we're very in touch with music, not necessarily like rock and roll, but like spiritual music, orchestras, old Jerry Goldsmith we've brought up on, John Barry, James Bond, all that stuff, and very into the old Lawrence of Arabia, incredible scores, just incredible scores
0: sure.
3: that really make you think, and we're inspired by that. We always wrote scripts listening to music as most, like Scorsese does that and all that. Like Shutter Island, he would have music before he went ahead and, even on the set he had music. Well, we write the music first and actually cut the interviews of the real interviews to the music. So it's kind of like poetry and it flows with the music so that it helps get the feeling that you're trying to put across very, it'll sink in, like almost like a Pink Floyd album. You remember the really good Pink Floyd albums where they had people talking.
5: The Wall.
3: Behind the music and The Wall, That is great stuff, and we love to do it that way because it makes us feel like, I guess everything we do is like a work of art, and it feels really good to do that, and we will not succumb to garbage reality exploitation
0: good.
3: TV. No
0: good
3: way.
0: For you too. Let's go to Phoenix, Arizona, west of the Rockies. Tim, go ahead. You're on with Christopher and Philip Booth.
7: Hi, man. This Hello. Is Tim. How you doing? Hey, listen, I have two parts to my question here. I grew up in a small denominational church. And that was kind of repressive, it's connected to the closest would be the Nazarenes, the Apostolic Church. No dancing, no makeup, for girls, I don't care about that for me. very repressive. And it seemed like every family had some major tragedy with their children, either going crazy or dying or something like that. So I finally came to my belief that there is not a personal God. I'm a deist. I don't know if you know that that way. I don't believe in a personal God, but I believe God is out there, and I believe that there's the devil, but that's our animal instincts. We need to lie on occasion. We need to kill on occasion. That's where all that stuff comes from. So what is your thought about that? And then the second part is a little lighter in its content. There's, when Jesus sent those devils into the herd of pigs over the hill of the Legion, did he invent deviled ham at that point? A little joke. I hope you use it in one of your films.
0: There you go.
3: I'm not sure what the question was.
5: I would make a comment, basically, that I think
2: that anybody that is obsessive, you know, the Bible thumpers and all that stuff, is going to cause nature not to develop naturally. Teenagers have natural urges, and they need to be free and need to express it. When they're all capped in like that and everyone can't do this because it's this and all that, a town, they're going to have a lot of psychological problems internally because they're not allowed to output it at all. They're not allowed to be human. You know,
0: the story I had right before you two came on about the in New Zealand where some people who claimed to be vampires ate some guy and sucked the blood from them. I mean, these are whacked out people, aren't they?
2: Yeah.
8: Where do you think they got their ideas? I guarantee a lot of it's from television. The rest of it's from reading books. I mean, you've got to figure, we had talked to the Vatican about it. You know, Lucifer is a dark star before he ever was granted the name as the devil.
0: Yeah,
8: he was a dark star far before he was known as the devil. So the first entry of Lucifer was just a dark star. So you kind of put everything in prosperity that way.
2: And I think that the oldest solution in the world is out there. When they say the devil made me do it, which is the most, God, they use that headline a lot around The Exorcist and all these awful serial killers. I won't even mention the name because they don't even deserve one ounce of fame. As the media wants to do it, is that it's not God, it's Adonai, it's good. And devil, take the D, and it's evil. And I don't know if people realize that, but that's really what it is. And like you said, you're absolutely right, that the darkness that we all have is our survival techniques. We're supposed to have that so we stand by our word, so we're strong and we're not beaten. That we can say no to Bible people who are obsessive about anything. And that is why we have it. It's just that people have been twisted and misled by religion and the press and news, and it's just all contorted, that we need to just start again and realize that we're all one people. We're all human, and we're all able to be really bad and really good, but we choose to be good. That's
0: absolutely
2: it. End of subject.
0: Hey, you too.
2: The afterlife, is the same way. If you're a horrible MF-er here, you know you're going to be it in the afterlife. And that's how it goes. If you have a soul, you need to fill it with love. You need to fill it with goodness now. So when you cross over, you have that. I don't believe in this heaven and this God and stuff, but I do believe in karma. And that's what you get it. What you put in, you get out.
0: Absolutely.
8: The best thing they could ever do in life is to teach meditation in school.
0: Don't forget, Evil In, Evil Out as well. Christopher and Philip Booth, their website linked up at coasttocoastam.com. The Haunted Boy, it'll be coming out soon. Look for it. The trailer is on the coasttocoastam.com website. I'll look you two up when I'm back in Los Angeles. Let's get together. It'll be great.

0: 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All images, video, and audio clips contained in this video are presented for critical examination and educational purposes only.
1: Zeus, Surya, Thor. For thousands of years, ancient myths have described gods who came down from the heavens.
2: Always you have someone who is descending from the sky with loud noise, with thundering, with fire, with smoke.
3: They would have come from the most powerful and magical place possible, from the stars.
1: But just who were these mystical beings that ruled the skies with supernatural powers?
4: You could wonder if these tales of Zeus's thunderbolts, Thor's hammer, if these weren't real weapons.
1: Did our ancient ancestors create the gods from their own imaginations? Or did they simply report events they believed to be true?
5: Our ancestors misinterpreted extraterrestrials as gods, because that was the only way that they could explain away what they witnessed.
1: Millions of people around the world believe we have been visited in the past by extraterrestrial beings. What if it were true? Did ancient aliens really help to shape our history? And were the gods of our ancestors actually visitors from other worlds?

0: Welcome. Today we're going to be talking about mythology and the coming great deception. Now, maybe like me, you like going to the movies or renting movies, watching them on TV or whatever. Lately, I would say within the last, at least for the last year, we started to see a lot of common themes showing up in movies. And I'll go ahead and ask, what do you think these three movies have in common? Definitely a lot of special effects.
1: New age.
0: Concepts. Mm-hmm. All three of these movies actually depict superhuman hybrid saving the world. In the first movie there, they mix DNA and everything with an alien species and create a human-alien hybrid. And in the last two, it's the son of a god, little g. Son of Zeus in the first one there, and son of Poseidon in the second movie there. The Son of God saves the world. Problem is, it's the wrong son of the wrong God. There's a book by a guy by the name of Dr. Ken Johnson. He wrote this book called Ancient Post-Flood History. And he gives a very interesting take on one of the theories of how the gods of the ancient world sort of came to be. And he makes note of the ages of a lot of the people spoken about in the Bible. And he says, Noah and his sons lived to be about 600 years old, right? The next generation lived to about 400 to 500 years. By the time you get to Abraham's generation or so, they were only living to be about 200 years. And by the time you get to Moses, and today, we're kind of capped out at 80 to 120. So after the flood, lifespan began to dramatically drop off. Before the flood, people lived 969 years, Methuselah. I believe Adam was about 930 years or so. Everybody's living right around the 900 time frame. And what this guy says, he says, imagine, you know, let's say this generation here shows up. And as that generation gets old and is about to die, their lifespan's only about 200 years. But the generation before them is living almost twice that. And so here they are on their deathbed, and they're looking at their parents, who they know have been around probably for 100 or more years before they showed up. And they still look healthy and young and look like they could go on for a little while longer. So he speculates that that generation probably would look at their parents as immortals. And their parents' parents, who are still around and have lived for a long time, possibly to be gods. And it's one way you could think, nah, I could see that that might be a possible way people started to view other people as gods. As we look at the scriptures, we'll see that great men of renown existed. Some have accused me probably of being a euhemerist. Essentially, a euhemerist adheres to the theory of attributing the origin of the gods of the ancient world to the deification of historical heroes. Euhemerism is named after that individual there, Euhemerus, around 300 BC or so, Greek philosopher. Clement of Alexandria, sort of an apologetics type person for Christianity, said to those, he's talking about the gods and the various people who worship them, he said, those to whom you bow were once men like yourselves. So clearly it seems like he also adhered to the same theory. This is where I see the beginning of the great deception. Everybody know what I'm talking about when I say the coming great deception? Scriptures talks about there's going to be a deception that's going to be so great that even the elect could be deceived. I believe that actually started all the way back in the garden. The coming great deception. With this passage here, Genesis chapter 3, the serpent said unto the woman, ye shall not surely die. For God doth know that in the day ye eat thereof, then your eyes shall be opened, and ye shall be as gods, knowing good and evil. What you see there is the devil making a few promises, essentially. Promise of immortality. You know, the devil's the father of lies. They already had that. They're in the garden, created perfectly. God, death didn't exist at that point. They were already immortal. Illumination, their eyes will be open, they'll have greater understanding. Well, Adam walked with God in the garden. How much more understanding and illumination do you need? Hey, God, how'd that happen? Well, let me tell you, Adam. Right? You shall become like gods. Three big promises of the devil. Those three are very much still in existence today. people on a quest for immortality, illumination, and godlikeness. In fact, right here in downtown Dallas, there's a building called the Crescent Building. Anybody familiar with the Crescent Building? It's a very interesting building. I had to go there to interview some wealthy people, major donors of the ministry that we're a part of. And when I was in the building, I started looking around, and there's three major entrances to the building, and each of the entrances has a really big painting, like the size of this wall, in the entrance. This is one of the paintings. These paintings, I was taking pictures of them because I was blown away by them. And as I'm taking pictures, somebody showed up out of nowhere. Apparently the eye in the sky somewhere saw me, and this gentleman politely escorted me out of the building. And I am an artist. I'm a painter and sculptor. And so he was asking me what I was doing. I said, oh, I'm just very interested in these paintings. And I was asking him, were they bought or where did they get them or whatever? And then they said that these paintings were specifically commissioned by the Hunt family for that building in 1998. Let me read the description. There was a plaque that was right next to this painting describing what it represents, what it means. It says, it is significant that in Mariani's iconography, Mariani's, of course, the painter, the protagonists and heroes are all artists and creators. His idealized Olympian figures are conventions of neoclassical art and understood to be demigods. Symbolically, they are harbingers of realities beyond the familiar and mundane realities of the daily world. Mariani's poets are symbolized by their crowns of laurel leaves, and the tortoise is considered to be, get this, the mediator between heaven and earth. Does that sound familiar? Anybody remember that phrase from the scriptures? Who's the mediator between heaven and earth? The man Christ Jesus, right? Yeshua. Since it lives to be the tortoise, since it lives to be of a great age, it is also a symbol of immortality. Not far from that painting was another one. There's an awful lot of imagery here. It would take a half a day just to describe everything that's in that painting. Suffice it to say, it's mostly demonic, full of Nephilim hybrid creatures, very disturbing picture. Has all sorts of occult symbols and stuff, and owls and all sorts of things dealing with secret societies and all that. All of their favorite symbols are embedded in this painting. Very large painting. In Mariani's art, the artist, which is this guy here, you can kind of see, he's wearing a little mask right there pointing down. The artist, like the mythological hero Sisyphus, who was so admired by the Romantics, has robbed the flame of life from the gods, anointing himself in the role as the supreme creator in and of our culture. This is a major financial institution here in downtown Dallas. That's where a lot of the wealth of this city is located. These paintings are declaring what their intentions and motives and all sorts of other things probably are going on there. And as I was looking at that picture and making notes, this woman walked by and she says, I hate that picture, I hope you're here to get rid of it, and walked past me. It's apparently somebody who worked there. Right? Right here in downtown Dallas. And these guys are declaring themselves to be supreme creators. But what does the Torah tell us? The Ten Commandments, right? What does that say? Thou shalt have no other gods before me. I think I've always just kind of passed over that. You know, I understand it, but I didn't really give it a lot of thought till recently. Who are these other gods, and why is God so concerned about them? Really started to think about it, so started doing some research, and I came across a book by a guy by the name of King Wells. It's called Ancient Myths and the Bible. It's a very short book, large print, easy to read. But he makes some very profound and interesting

And he suggests that we should look at the Bible from a mythological worldview. And at first that sounds like a strange statement to say, because we're always taught to look at everything from a biblical worldview. And I'm not saying we shouldn't. But what he's saying is, if you look at the scriptures from a mythological worldview, in other words, understand what's going on in the ancient world with their religions, it wasn't a myth to them. To them, what we call Greek mythology was their pantheon of gods that they worship the same way we worship our God. And so when you look at the scriptures, especially the Old Testament, you see this constant war of God against the gods, and him always trying to call his beloved back to him, because, as it says, they're out whoring with the other gods. He's trying to get them back. And it really, just that simple statement, look at the Bible from a mythological worldview, changes everything, because now a lot of things start to make sense that didn't make sense before in the scriptures. Like for me, where Yeshua says, and I think it's John chapter 14, he's talking with Philip, and Philip says, "Show us the Father and it'll be sufficient." And what does he say? He says, "Philip, what are you talking about? You've been with me all this time and you're asking me this? If you've seen me, you've seen my Father." Well, that didn't compute in my head, because the Old Testament used to tweak me out. Why? Because you get through the Old Testament and you see these statements where God's saying, "Kill everybody, kill the women, kill the children, wipe out the animals, destroy everything." And without understanding of what's going on from the mythological worldview, God seems like a homicidal maniac. And I could never compute how could Yeshua say that if you've seen me, you see my Father. And if you read through the Gospels, you see him loving publicans and sinners and judging nobody except, incidentally, the religious people. Healing everybody he comes in contact with, delivering them from evil. And I'm like, it was like good cop, bad cop. I could never understand what was going on in the Old Testament until you start plugging in the mythology and a creature known as the Nephilim, which we're going to talk more about through this teaching. Yeshua said in Matthew 24:37, "As it was in the days of Noah, so shall it be at the coming of the Son of Man." Well, what was going on in the days of Noah? You had increased fallen angel activity, which produced a creature called the Nephilim. The Nephilim are the offspring of angels mating with humans. We'll talk more about that. Nephilim taught humans the art of mixing species. Today we call that transhumanism, the creation of hybrids. Advanced technology, rebellion and hostility against God or toward God, corruption of God's creation, interdimensional portals. We'll talk about that in a minute too. The worship of gods other than Yahweh or Yahuwah, Yod-Heh-Vav-Heh. Men thinking of themselves as gods. Those were things that were going on in the days of Noah. And I'm a visual person, so I like to put things in pictorial format. So I started creating a timeline chart. And it occurred to me, you know, scriptures say that as a day with the Lord is as 1,000 years and 1,000 years as a day. So I decided to build a chart as days, each column representing a day in God time and 1,000 years in our time, and divided it up by 50, which is the jubilees of the Bible. The Bible talks about jubilees, 50 years, 50-year increments, just to kind of see what was going on in the first 2,000 years after creation. A lot of wild stuff was going on in the first 2,000 years of since creation. The Nephilim, or the fallen angels, of what I call the Genesis chapter 6 experiment, where the angels came down and made up with women, took place right around the 9th Jubilee in the days of Jared, which was Noah's, I think, great-great-great-grandfather, somewhere in there. And they were on the earth for between 1,000 to about 1,200 years. Noah shows up right about here. You got the flood right here. And then, now Noah, when it says the days of Noah, a lot of people think about Noah and they think about the ark. Well, of course, that's what he's most famous for. But Noah lived for 600 years before the flood and 350 years after the flood. There's an awful lot of wild stuff that was going on in that period of time. Now, you notice I've also got T-Rex right there, so I'm going to just talk about this really quick, because a lot of times when you're talking about pre-flood world and stuff, the question comes up, who created the dinosaurs? My belief is that God created the dinosaurs, or at least this sort of dinosaurs. I believe he created the four-legged vegetarian dinosaurs. And I believe that's what he's talking about in Job when he's talking about, "Behold now behemoth." And our lovely translators decided to help us out and say that was a hippo.

0: I'm like, okay, keep reading. You know, yeah, he eats grass like an ox. Okay, with strength in his loins. Yeah, he's force in his belly. Okay, his tail moves like a cedar tree. Anybody see the tail of a hippo? Does that look like a cedar tree? You know, elephant, same thing. Some translations say elephant. You know, thank you, translators. We don't need your help. Let's just go with the scriptures say. I believe that if you read that whole description of behemoth, I believe it's accurately describing the long neck sauropods type dinosaur. Most of the animal kingdom walks on all fours. There are some exceptions, obviously, like kangaroos and whatnot. But for the most part, the animal kingdom walks on all fours. So I believe that the four-legged dinosaurs, the vegetarians, were created by God. And I believe the proof of that is that they apparently survived the flood, because there's a whole lot of artwork. There's a man right there. There's a long-necked dinosaur right there. This is on a temple in Cambodia. You know, there's all these things. There's a lot more. But I just grabbed a few to show you that dinosaurs, at least this variety, have existed in the memory and the history of mankind with man. You don't see pictures of the other guys with man, like this guy. So where did this guy come from? My personal belief is that the scriptures tell us exactly where they came from. Genesis chapter 6, and God saw the earth, and behold, it was corrupt, for all flesh had corrupted their way upon the earth. And God said unto Noah, the end of all flesh has come before me, for the earth is filled with violence through them. And behold, I will destroy them with the earth. When you look at this, can you imagine this fitting in the description of creation where God says it was good and very good? This is just nothing but a creator of carnage and mayhem and disaster and death, right? How does that fit into any of the descriptions of very good? I don't think it fits. I think it fits this description here. There are other books that I am fond of looking at, because so the people in the scriptures also did. Moses and other people were aware of these books. Yeshua quoted from them. Jude and Peter and a lot of the other guys did too. So the book of Enoch is another book the Hebrew people are very familiar with. Said that they, meaning the Nephilim, began to sin against birds, beasts, reptiles, and fish. The book of Joshua says, and the sons of men in those days took the cattle of the earth and the beasts of the field and the fowls of the air and taught the mixture of animals, one species with another, in order to provoke the Lord. Men and cattle and beasts and birds and everything that walked on the earth were all corrupted in their ways and in their orders, and they began to devour each other. The book of Jubilees. There's a lot more. I just grabbed a few. What about these guys right here? You see a lot of these kind of creatures in the mythology, especially in the Greek mythology. I was in Crete, one of the last trips I did when I was with the mission organization I was a part of. I had a missionary conference in Crete, and as part of that trip I got to go to Greece, and it was actually my second time going there. And I was walking around Athens, and then on the second trip I had a lot more time to myself, so I could really kind of go out and explore and check things out, especially in Athens. You can't look anywhere. It's like every direction you look in, you see the toppled remains of a statue of a god or a temple, or you see remnants of or images of centaurs and minotaurs, satyrs, these kinds of guys, everywhere. Now, I'm a sci-fi fan. I love Star Wars and Star Trek and all that stuff, and I'm thinking to myself, you know, 4,000 years from now, nobody's going to remember Yoda, the little green guy in Star Wars. You know, he was just the creation of the imagination of a filmmaker named George Lucas, who was trying to create kind of a modern mythology, right? So here's this guy, George Lucas. He creates this little green guy, mythological creature. Nobody's going to remember Yoda 4,000 years from now. So why do the people in, especially the Greek Isles, in that whole area, still have these creatures in their collective consciousness very strong in their way of life, if all it was the imagination of a blind poet named Homer? I began to think that these guys were real, that they actually existed. And by the way, depending on your English translation, satyrs show up quite a few times in the scriptures, in the canon of scriptures, what we call the canon. I began to think that they were real. And I came home and told my wife about it, told her my theory. She checks her email the next morning and starts freaking out, calls me into the other room, and she's showing me this article she popped up, a news report, a BBC news report, that said scientists had successfully cloned a sheep with a human heart. I'm like, and the article went on to say, if we continue to do this, the obvious implication is the genes will fuse together and we're going to end up with animal-human hybrids. And then we'll have ethical issues and all that to deal with. And the article went on to talk about the ethical issues. As it was in the days of Noah, so shall it be at the coming of the Son of Man. One of the things the fallen angels and the Nephilim taught people to do was the art of mixing one species with another. That's exactly what we're doing today at alarming rates, and it's very disturbing. Now, these are fictional pictures right here. This is real. This is from back in the 90s. They made a little rat, mouse, whatever, with an ear growing out of its back, a human ear. This is from a movie called Splice. I don't recommend you see it. It's a very disturbing movie. And inappropriate, but didn't know what we were getting into when we saw it. But it really talks about the issue of transhumanism and mixing species, especially mixing with the human species, with animal species. Now, you need to know that this is something that scientists are very actively at work trying to make happen. There's a guy by the name of Nick Bostrom, who is the director of the Future of Humanity Institute. Okay, here's these guys that are trying to declare what the future of humanity is going to be about. And this guy is very passionate about this. He says in this little circle right here, this represents the sensory modalities that are accessible to humans. In other words, what our five senses can pick up. You know, we can only see in certain frequencies of light and hear in certain frequencies of sound and et cetera. Whereas the animal kingdom has this longer area right here. They can perceive more than we can, hear in different frequencies and see, et cetera. You know, the bats' radar and sonar with dolphins. And they say that, okay, if we could start mixing some of these attributes of animals into people, then this could be the area of sensory perception that transhumans could have, animal-human hybrids. You have to know that people like DARPA, the Defense Agency Research Projects people, are thinking about how to make the extended war soldiers, the super soldiers, essentially. We're seeing a lot of movies coming out, like Captain America is about to come out. It's about the creation of super soldiers. Now, whether or not they decide to make a guy that can run like a horse and, you know, see and everything like a tiger or whatnot, who knows? But you need to know that the people who are the directors of the future of humanity are talking about how can we improve on God's creation, as we would say. This is what he says post-humans could have. We'll talk a little bit more about that. Or better yet, I'll just go ahead and play a video. Hopefully it'll work. Let them tell you in their own words.
1: There's more computing capacity in a grain of sand that's been nanoteched, right? There's more computing capacity in that grain of sand than our human being brain's capacity by a factor of, I don't know, billions, right? So imagine a young woman, she's just given birth, and then she needs to make the decision. Is she going to have her baby modified? Is she going to turn that baby into a cyborg, or effectively an artelect? So say she decides to do that. So this, you know, hypothetically, this grain of sand, in a sense, that's been nanoteched, is inserted into the human brain, that baby's brain, and it integrates itself into the brain. So that baby, in effect, is no longer human. Because, I mean, think about it. The capacity of that grain of sand is billions of times what the human brain can do. Right? So for, I know, 1/1,000,000,000th of its capacity, of its time, is it doing human things. And the other 99.9999999% of the time, it's doing artelecty type things. So that woman, in a sense, has killed her baby. Killed in the sense the baby is no longer human. It's effectively an artelect. It's an artelect in human disguise.
2: When we start modifying our brains with technology, then it does change us from the word go. Even just feeding in one electrode with maybe an extra sense, an ultrasonic sense, which we know is quite possible, then it starts to give you abilities and you believe you can do things outside the normal realms of humanity. So your values, your morals start to change immediately. You become a cyborg.
3: What I'm really interested in is to try to understand the bigger picture for humanity, our place in the world, and what might lie in store for our species in the future, particularly the way we might use technologies to enhance ourselves or to go beyond what we currently think of as our human nature, whether it might be by radically extending the human lifespan through solving the problem of aging, or increasing our intellectual capacities, improving our memory, or taking control of our own emotional states. I think that we are right now in a transitional phase where before the end of this century we will either have gone extinct or we will have most likely taken the step to become what you might call transhumans or posthumans or just very enhanced humans that have reached their full potential.
1: Because progress is so rapid, I mean, there's going to be more progress in the next 10 years than there were in the previous, I don't know, 20 or 30, right? So the rate of progress is speeding up. It itself is accelerating. So there's going to be hugely more change, technological change, in the 21st century than in the 20th. Far more. So all these weird things that sound like science fiction to most people today will probably be realities in a time in a fewer number of decades than we had imagined.
2: I can't see any way that it will not happen. This is progress.
1: Human beings already, theorists, have done the math. They've got the modelling of how to build baby universes. So if that's possible in theory, with human brains doing the thinking, what could an artelect do? Could it actually build universes? Could it actually manipulate whatever exists to create new universes? Is that possible? Now, if it can do that, then by definition, it's a god, right? It's a creator. Can you sort of sense a kind, almost like a religious awe, almost? We could build gods if we wanted to.
0: Did you hear the promises of Lucifer there? Extended lifespan, thinking capacity. Let's take it a step farther. We could build gods if we wanted to. Interesting. And I think it sheds light on some of these other scriptures from the lips of the Master himself. He said, "For then shall be great tribulation, such as was not since the beginning of the world to this time, no, nor ever shall be. And except those days should be shortened, there should no flesh be saved. But for the elect's sake, those days shall be shortened." In Luke, he says, "And there shall be signs in the sun and in the moon and in the stars and upon the earth, distress of nations and with perplexity, the sea and the waves roaring, men's hearts failing them for fear and for looking after those things which are coming upon the earth. For the powers of heaven shall be shaken." Could he be talking about this? Animal-human hybrids. Now, he talked about... He used the word artelects a few times. That guy, Hugo de Garis, he says there's going to be basically three classes of being in the very near future. There'll be Terrans, which are us, normal human beings. Artelects is what he defines as basically Terminator. They're machines, completely machines that look like people, but they're artificial intelligence, AI, artelects. And then you got the combination, which he calls cyborgs, or in this case, you've got animal-human hybrid Wolverine. He's a super soldier if you saw the movie. This stuff's already in the works. I think that that's what the Master's saying when he's talking about men's hearts failing them for fear of what's coming upon the earth. What about this scenario here? Mile-wide spaceships parked over cities. You know, I think we've been kind of set up. Going all the way back, really, you could go back in modern times to War of the Worlds. Remember that Orson Welles had that radio show that when if you tuned in and you missed the disclaimer at the beginning of it, you thought it was a real live news report that there were aliens invading, and people flipped out. People absolutely just went nuts. I think they, whoever they are, you know, they're always responsible for everything, they were testing the waters to see how people would respond, because after they realize how they would respond, we've had a steady diet of flying saucers, spaceships, and all that kind of stuff in television, in pop culture, in movies ever since. More and more so. TV shows, that's from the TV series V that was recently on TV. Mile-wide spaceships parked over cities would have sounded like pure science fiction and just crazy, whatever, go get your tinfoil hat, you know, even 10, 15, maybe 20 years ago. Nowadays, people, I think, are actually waiting for it. They're expecting it. In fact, a mile-wide ship did park over Stephenville, Texas, just a few years ago. And it wasn't just, it used to be that UFO sightings were always that guy out in the, you know, in the farmland somewhere, you could floss his teeth with rope, you know, yeah, I got abducted by aliens and they took me on their spaceship. Right? That's the way it used to be, right? Back in the 70s and 80s, all those, always the whack jobs, you know, the nut jobs out there. But like in Stevensville, you know, it's credible people, you know, there are police officers and mayors and people, you know, talking about this thing that they saw there. UFO sightings have increased exponentially, and we're going to talk about that quite a bit in the other presentation called the Mount Herman-Roswell Connection. But suffice it to say, I think we're being prepped to accept something like that. And just so you know how serious they are taking this, the UN has recently appointed somebody to be an ambassador, a UN ambassador, to aliens. They figure, you know what, it's inevitable, sooner or later, you know, intelligent life is going to visit the Earth. We need somebody that can speak on our behalf. So they appointed somebody to be the official spokesperson for planet Earth should an alien life form decide to visit us. And the Vatican came alongside and said, yeah, we'll baptize them when they show up. That's serious. These guys are serious about this stuff. We all may be familiar with this painting right here, this famous painting, God and Adam. I submit that that's not really God, and that's a whole other teaching in and of itself. This is a very disturbing painting when you actually analyze it. But for the sake of this discussion, let's say this represents God and Adam. We're all familiar, at least with this part of the picture. You've probably seen a lot of those paintings. It's going to be replaced by this. Those of you who understand Hebrew know that, you know, in English we say that Yeshua or Jesus said, I am the Alpha and the Omega. Well, in Hebrew it's Aleph and Tav. And if you were to pronounce the Aleph and Tav, it's Et. Et. Okay? We're being programmed for a coming great deception. And you know what? There's nothing new about it, really. Solomon said, what has been will be again, and what has been done will be done again. There is nothing new under the sun, reiterated by Yeshua. As it was in the days of Noah, so shall it be at the coming of the Son of Man. How many of you think we're getting close to the coming of the Son of Man? I do. I think we're getting very close. Looking at the picture again, that's what we might be having to expect to see showing up in the very near future. All kinds of strange stuff. Increased fallen angel activity produced Nephilim offspring. Genesis 6 says, the Nephilim were on the earth in those days and also afterward when the sons of God went to the daughters of humans and had children by them. They were the heroes of old, men of renown. So apparently Moses was also a Euhemerist. Believed that he linked the ancient deities to men. This is just kind of a breakdown. This shows the Hebrew perspective from Noah and following some of their generations. But I started to look at the various pantheon of gods and tried to create some family trees to show the kind of the breakdown of the family gods, the family of gods. This represents the Sumerians, the Sumerian, Assyrian, Babylonian god family tree. This is the Egyptian, and this is the one most people are familiar with, the Greek pantheon right there. Within each of those, you got what essentially the Bible says there are giants in the land in those days. You know, they would be called Titans, and they would be called Olympians and things like that in the Greek mythology. In the scriptures, we have evidence of very big people. Now, this is your average six-footer right here. You know, I'm about 6 foot tall, so it'd be about like me. Then you've got Goliath, which is anywhere from 9 to 12 feet tall, most scholars believe. Og of Bashan is another guy mentioned in scriptures, about 18 feet when they describe his bed. Early Canaanite giants, I got 24 to 36 feet, but they could have actually gotten as big as 150 feet, according to Amos, and we'll talk about that scripture a little bit later too. Okay, the pre-flood giants, on the other hand, were way bigger than that. Some of the extra biblical texts talk about them being 3,000 L's. An L or 3,000 L's equals about 300 cubits or 450 feet, which I find very interesting because that's the same dimension as the length of the ark. But the pre-flood giants apparently got to 450 feet, if you can imagine that. The Greeks imagined it. They called them the Titans. Post-flood were considerably smaller and continued to get smaller. Is there any evidence out there that these guys were real? You know, I believe the scriptures are enough evidence, but if we need more proof, throughout history, you know, these are documented skeleton sizes and various times in history where they found these different skeletons. There's a book by Steve Quayle, I have it up here, you see how thick the book is, that goes into detail about all the various discoveries all around the world throughout history, even in recent times, of giants being found in the earth. Post-flood giants, I believe there were sons of Ham. If we look at the scriptures, they're the Canaanites and all the Hivites and Jebusites and all that are described in the scriptures. In Numbers 13:33, that's the first time we see the giants show up after the floods, the first appearance in the scriptures of post-flood giants. And that's when they send spies into the land. Remember, they go check out the land, and they came back and said, whoa, you know, they're carrying a cluster of grapes, two guys on a pole, you know, carrying just one cluster of grapes. So even the grapes are big. The land we explored devours those living in it. All the people we saw there are of great size. We saw the Nephilim there. The descendants of Anak come from the Nephilim. So the Nephilim in the post-flood world come from Nephilim. Do you see any evidence of fallen angels in that text? It doesn't say that fallen angels are producing these guys. It says Nephilim are producing these guys. We'll talk about that in the next session. Yet I destroyed the Amorites. This is the scripture I talked about before, Amos chapter 2. I destroyed the Amorites who were descendants of Canaan. All right? Before them, though they were tall as cedars. I don't think God's in the habit of telling tall tales, fish tales. I think when he describes somebody as tall as a cedar tree, he was probably standing next to a cedar tree. Same height. Cedar trees, by the way, start at 35 feet and go as high as 150 feet. That's why I put the Amorite question mark, 150 feet. The cedars of Lebanon, they can get very, very tall. Again, in the post-flood scenario, all you see is giants, but you don't see any mention of angels in regard to how they showed up. You see them showing up in one of the sons of Noah, Ham. And I've kind of highlighted Ham right there, because if we look at his children, he had four sons, Canaan, Mizraim, Put, and Cush. And as you start looking at through these lineages, you start seeing giants in them. Obviously Canaan, the whole land of Canaan was full of giants, and the Israelites were always having to deal with them, right? All the Ites, Joshua and his boys had to take out, and David and his boys took out later, Goliath and whatnot. So you got lots of giants in Canaan. Mizraim is Egypt. Mizraim had a son by the name of Kaphtor. Kaphtor is mentioned in Genesis, Jeremiah, and Amos as being the father of the Philistines. Well, we know of at least five giants that came from the Philistines, right? Goliath and his four brothers. So apparently Kaphtor was a giant, had Nephilim seed within his loins, so to speak. Kaphtor settled the island of Crete. Well, the interesting thing about that is all of the Greek gods originated in Crete. All the Greek gods come from Crete. Mizraim's son Kaphtor settled Crete. Put, there's really no evidence that I could find of giants in Put's lineage. Put is Libya. Cush had a very interesting son by the name of Nimrod that I suspect was also a giant, and we'll talk about that in a second. I didn't really think there was any evidence in any of the other sons. There's definitely no evidence of Nephilim seed in Shem, because the Messiah came through that line, and the Messiah seed had to be pure. However, in Japheth's line, recently I discovered what I think is evidence of some giants in two characters that we're going to be familiar with in the end times, called Gog and Magog. Gog and Magog are sons of Japheth. Now, in the United Kingdom, they have a celebration every year called the Lord Mayor Parade, and they march these two huge statues in the parade, and they're named Gog and Magog. And as you trace the background and history of that, they are apparently two giants that settled the British Islands way, way back in ancient times. So there may be evidence that there were giants in Japheth's line as well. What I find interesting about that is Lucifer is outnumbered 2-1, right? He took 1/3 of the angels with him, so there's 2/3 of the good angels and 1/3 of the bad angels. In this scenario, if it's true that Japheth also had corrupted serpent seed, then it seems like the tables are turned a little bit in terms of man. 1/3 good, 2/3 corrupt. So you see kind of a reversal right there going on, possibly. The table of nations in Genesis chapter 10, men begin to reproduce. And Genesis chapter 10 gives you the sons of Japheth and Ham and Shem, and they come up to about 70. Okay, so you got 70 people produced essentially from four couples. You got Noah and his wife, and you got the three sons and their three wives. Together they produced 70 people, and presumably about 100 years or so, because as you turn the page to chapter 11, you see the whole earth was of one language. Well, we just showed you the whole earth, you know, post-flood, about 100 years, 150 years after the flood, the whole earth consisted of, what, 70 people. On the high side, possibly, because it's only given the male people in the lineage there, possibly there could be a few hundred, but definitely under 1,000 people by that time, I believe. And they all gathered together. They're all of one language. They went to the plains of Shinar, and they hung out with a guy by the name of Nimrod, who decided to build a tower whose top may reach in the heaven. Well, first thing we should note is that the tower was built in a valley, so they clearly weren't concerned with height. God doesn't seem to be concerned with height either. He didn't freak out when we built the World Trade Centers or the Empire State Building or anything. So what was going on with the Tower of Babel? I believe it was actually an interdimensional portal that they were trying to create, because it says they were trying to reach into heaven. And apparently whatever they were trying to do, God said, he looked down and says, now nothing that they imagine to do will be restrained from them, and decides to go down and confound their languages. Okay? So whatever they're trying to do apparently was at least possible. And if you look at the extra-biblical text that the Jews were very familiar with, they say that Nimrod had essentially divided the people up into three camps. And the three camps, basically, in a nutshell, their intention was to make war with God, conquer heaven, kill God, and set up their own gods in the Holy of Holies in heaven. That was their plan. And at least in theory, it possibly may have been possible. So God decided to mess up their plans. And he divided the nations up into 70 people groups. There were 70 languages that went out. And Nimrod here says, began to become a mighty one in the earth. The phrase mighty one is a very interesting Hebrew word. It's gabor, gaborim. I believe you have to interpret that in context with whatever is being said around it, because it could mean, just like it says, mighty one. David had his mighty men. I don't believe David's mighty men were giants or Nephilim, because they were busy killing giants and Nephilim. And they were on the good side, you know. But in this case, I believe mighty one could also be translated, as it is in other places, as giant. And the reason I say that is because there's an awful lot of things associated with Nimrod that will, as we will see in a minute, lead us to believe that. Like I said, the tower was built in a valley, and I believe it probably looked more like a ziggurat than the traditional cone-shaped kind of thing you see in a lot of the paintings. I believe it was more like something like that, and possibly some sort of interdimensional advanced technology probably going on there. There's a couple of people that I've become very fond of their research. Peter Goodgame wrote a online book. You go to redmoonrising.com and download it for free. It's called The Giza Discovery. He does an amazing job of breaking down who this guy was in the ancient world. Phenomenal book. Followed by these other two books by a gentleman by the name of Thomas Horn. And the first one here is Nephilim Stargates. Okay? And he talks about the whole idea that a lot of these temples and pyramids and things may have been designed to be interdimensional pathways. And you can see evidence of that even in the Incans and the Mayans and some of their temples and what they believe with Quetzalcoatl and the serpent god coming back and coming down the stairs and all that. So there seems to be evidence that supports that. Apollyon Rising 2012 is another really amazing book dealing with the character of Nimrod. And basically, when you take these three books together, they really talk about this guy being the man of myth. The dominant myth being the Assyrian, Babylonian, Sumerian myths, the Egyptian, and the Greek myths. And as you get a little further in looking at all that, you realize that he really is a man of many names. Why? Because at the Tower of Babel, you know, first of all, a kingdom is a domain run by a king, right? An empire is an organization that has many kingdoms in it and ruled by an emperor, right? I believe that Nimrod was the first emperor of the old world order. Everybody talks about the new world order coming up. I believe he was the emperor of the old world order of kingdoms, because they were all gathered together under his leadership. And then when God confounded the language, the people went their separate ways, 70 different directions, 70 different languages, talking about the same guy. But now he had different names. Different languages produce different names. Nimrod's not a name anyway, by the way. Nimrod is a title. It means the rebellious one, or one who rebels. So I believe some of them went away calling him Gilgamesh. Some went away calling him Baal. Baal comes up a lot, doesn't he? Melkart, Adonis, go through the list right here. A couple of really interesting ones. Orion, Apollo, Osiris are some very interesting characters that he has appeared as throughout history. Now, what's the proof? Well, start reading about who these other guys were, and many times the descriptions are almost exactly the same as the Hebrew description of Nimrod. A lot of them are referred to as mighty hunter. A lot of depictions of these other characters show this fascination with a lion. What is Yeshua called? The Lion of the Tribe of Judah, right? Well, this is Gilgamesh, shows that he's a giant, very big guy holding a lion. You got Orion up in the sky with a club raised to strike the lion. You got Baal right here in almost the same pose as Orion. Ninurta, you know, they're all through history. You see descriptions of these mighty hunters by different names, but I believe all of them are referring to the same guy, that being Nimrod. This is Marduk right here of the Sumerians. The earliest evidence of any civilization points to the 3000 to 3500 time frame. Almost every scholar agrees, secular or otherwise. Biblical scholars, everybody looks through the ancient record and sees an advanced technology and civilization really showing up around the 3000 3500 time frame, not much before it. According to the books of Enoch and Joshua, that's when a class of angels called the Watchers came down in Genesis chapter 6 and mated with women and produced Nephilim when they landed on Mount Hermon. That's also the time frame that the Mayan calendar shows up in. Most scholars peg the Mayan calendar showing up at 3114 BC. Let's look at our chart again. 3114 BC, okay? Right about the middle of the time frame that the Nephilim were on the earth. A lot of things were going on in that time period. The Sumerian religion influenced Mesopotamian mythology as a whole, surviving in the mythologies and religions of the Hurarians, Akkadians, Babylonians, Assyrians, and other culture groups. So really it all starts in Babylon. What do we talk about Babylon being the mother of all harlots, mystery Babylon? That's where it all kind of gets started. The 32nd century BC, I'm not going to read all that, but suffice it to say, that's the period when all kinds of megalithic structures show up. You know, big temples and Stonehenge and things like that appear to have their dates right around that same time frame. So they apparently were built before the flood, maybe in an effort to save themselves or, you know, whatever. I don't know, but a lot of the evidence points that they were built before the flood. Like I said, Mystery Babylon we know as the mother of all harlots, or let's say false religions. The Recognitions of Clement says, fallen angels taught men the use of magical incantations that would force demons to obey man. This became ingrained into the Egyptians, Persians, and Babylonians. Nimrod, called Ninus by the Greeks, was handed this knowledge and by it caused men to go away from the worship of God and go into diverse and erratic superstitions, and they began to be governed by the signs and the stars and motions of the planets. It starts with Nimrod. It starts in Babylon. The Sumerians had a very complicated family tree of gods. This is one of the more common ones that I've seen out there. I decided to simplify it a bit because when you're looking at a lot of these things, you realize that the upper tier of a lot of the, what I call the upper tier, the source tier, are ethereal. They're like sky and like water and, you know, atmosphere and things like that. You don't get into kind of the personality realm where they tend to take on more like a human type of personality until you get a little further down. So I just kind of abbreviated the top section there and got to the more popular ones here. In the middle tier is where two guys in particular in the Sumerian mythology show up, Enlil and Enki. Those are their dominant gods in the Sumerian religion. Enlil and Enki, what's really interesting as you read the mythology, Enlil is basically the equivalent of the Hebrew Yahweh or Yahuwah. Enki is the equivalent of Lucifer. In their mythology, yeah, they, you know, worked on the creation together and whatnot, and Enlil's idea was to have a slave race that would serve him, and Enki thought, no, I think they deserve to have wisdom and knowledge, and we should, you know, help them to be more like us. So it was Enki that was the serpent in the garden that got Eve to take in Adam of the knowledge of the tree of good and evil. And when Enlil saw what happened, he got mad, so he kicked them out of the garden, and it was Enki that showed up and gave them the clothing so that they wouldn't be ashamed. And then as men began to reproduce on the earth, Enlil got sick of all the noise, so he decided to wipe out the whole world with a flood, and Enki said, no, I'm going to save them, so Enki was the one that told Noah to build the ark. See how it's totally reversed? What's really interesting about that is that a lot of people are talking about these characters. They're referred to as the Anunnaki, those who from heaven to earth came. And you see a lot of depictions of these giants and people and stuff in the ancient Sumerian and ancient cultures depicting these guys. And a lot of TV shows are coming out talking about these because of what's coming next year, December 21st, 2012. Everybody's talking about it, right? Now, you got the Mayans with their little calendar, December 21st, but you also got people talking about the planet Nibiru, Planet X, returning, the return of this other planet that causes chaos in the solar system. Well, that's supposed to be the homeworld of the Anunnaki. Nibiru, in the mythology, is the homeworld of the Anunnaki. The Ancient Aliens series on the History Channel, I think they're in their third season now. I know they've done two seasons already. I've spent a lot of time talking about it, and it really disturbs me because they always put what they say are theologians on there, but these guys are real yahoos. They're like, you know, they're supposed to represent those who believe in the scriptures, but the things they say, you're like, where did they get these guys from? You know, come on. And they're supposed to represent the truth? Anyway, that whole TV series is based on Eric von Daniken's book from the, I think, late 1960s, early 1970s, called Chariots of the Gods. And there are other books by Zachariah Sitchin and others that talk about ancient aliens visiting our planet. And, you know, of course, if you're a sci-fi fan, there's the Battlestar Galactica series.
4: There are those who believe that life here began out there, far across the universe, with tribes of humans who may have been the forefathers of the Egyptians or the Toltecs or the Mayans.
0: Right? We're being brainwashed on a regular basis. In the mythology, they have, and in the, all of the, a lot of their ancient you know, hieroglyphs and carvings and whatnot, you see creatures such as this guy right here, human body, bird head. This right here, I am becoming more and more convinced, is probably what was known as a kist or an orca. We would think of it as like the genie in the bottle. It's where they would store souls. There's a container for souls. And this right here, I think, is probably the pineal gland of a giant, of a Nephilim. The pineal gland is the third eye that the occult and all those people are always obsessed with. When you look over, this is Sumerian. When you look over in the Egyptian mythology, you see Horus here, same kind of guy. Human body, bird head. I think that at some point in time, there was a crossover from Sumeria into Egypt. How did that happen? Well, this guy right here, being the emperor of many kingdoms, would make his rounds to survey, you know, the areas that he ruled over. And a very interesting story about when how the word Pharaoh came about. There's a guy by the name of Rikaon, or Rikaon. He was a guy who came into the land of Egypt and was having trouble finding work. And so he was an entrepreneur and kind of a scoundrel. And he realized that he figured a way to create a death tax, basically. Charge people money for the right to bury their dead. And so in order to bury their loved one, they had to pay this guy first, a death tax. The guy became very wealthy. One day, Osiris came to town. Osiris is the Egyptian name for Nimrod. Osiris comes to town. The whole the people are freaking out about this Rikaon guy. And but Rikaon was wise. He knew that the king was coming. So he had amassed a tremendous amount of wealth. He took all the gold and all the stuff that he had acquired and bestowed it upon the visiting king as a gift to welcome him. Now, of course, Nimrod was very excited about that. He asked him how he became so wealthy, and he told him about this death tax thing. And Nimrod thought that was brilliant. Wow, you got people to pay you for burying the dead? Huh. He changed his name to Pharaoh. Osiris changed Rikaon's name to Pharaoh because of the wealth acquired from a death tax. So that should give you an indication of the character of the pharaohs thereafter. Interesting thing about his incarnation as Osiris is this symbol right here became associated with him. That's the Ankh. It represents resurrection. The Ankh is a symbol of resurrection. He's also known by the all-seeing eye, right? This is a bust of his head right there. Who does that look like if I didn't tell you anything else, just off the top of your head, somebody you've seen in the news recently? Osama bin Laden. Looks a lot like him. In fact, the first pictures that came out of his supposed assassination, which I personally believe was garbage, but it's SEAL Team 6 on the 66th anniversary of Hitler's death on May 1st, the founding of the Illuminati, supposedly captured and killed Osama bin Laden. They shot him through the left eye and then dumped him in the ocean. Yeah, I'm stupid. I buy that. This is the little left eye on the back of your dollar bill. Okay? This country is founded on this guy. We'll see a little bit more about that in a minute. In the mythologies, this is the Sumerian and this is the Egyptian. In the what I call the final tier or the demigod tier, which is the mixture of the gods and the humans, right? You got Marduk, Ninurta, and Gilgamesh. Those are all synonymous with Nimrod. Okay, different sects of that area called him by different names. He shows up here in the Egyptian pantheon as Osiris. In the Greek pantheon, I believe he's Apollo. Now, what's interesting about Apollo is he's the son of Zeus, and I believe Zeus was actually a real human being that walked the earth that probably had a similar influence much later down the line as Nimrod did earlier. I believe Zeus picked up where Nimrod left off as an individual. Zeus's tomb, I believe it's in Crete. I forget, I have to look at this book again, but it's either Crete or Cyprus. There is a place that you could go to today that is the tomb of Zeus. So he was apparently a human being that died, probably lived a long age, probably became very famous, a man of renown. But after he died, I suspect that the devil said, wow, this guy really made an impact. I think I can use this. And I believe that the devil probably took on the appearance and the name of Zeus, because Zeus, as you'll see in the New Testament, is Lucifer. Satan's seat mentioned in Revelation chapter 2. In Pergamum, Satan's seat was the altar of Zeus in Pergamum. So, and there's a lot of other descriptions. He's the god of the sky and, you know, lightning, and I saw Lucifer fall like lightning. There's a lot of passages of scripture that lead me to believe that the devil took on that persona afterwards. Now, what did the devil say, right? You shall be like gods. Well, the pharaohs thought they were gods. The Caesars thought they were gods. Kings thought they were gods all through the ancient world. What about presidents? Believe it or not, kings and queens and stuff still think they are. And I submit to you that in some ways the presidents do too. They certainly think they're above the law. They think they're above the Constitution. They think they can do whatever they want. But let's go back and look at our presidents, starting with the very first one, George Washington. You could walk into the Capitol Dome in Washington, D.C., look up into the womb of Isis, because that's what the Capitol Dome is, the womb of Isis, with the phallic symbol down the road of Osiris's missing piece, the Washington Monument, right? This picture right here is called the apotheosis of George Washington. Look up in the Capitol Dome, and that's what you're going to see. Surrounded by 72, which is a high occult number, pentagrams, which are known as binding pentagrams. That's how the ancients believe they can, and the occult believes they can control demons. You got George right here in heaven. The apotheosis means ascending into godhood. That's what apotheosis means. Okay. If this is supposedly heaven, you might think you'd see, you know, maybe the saints, you know, see, you know, Yeshua up there, you know, see the angels, Michael, Gabriel. No, that's not what you see. You see Neptune, you see Vulcan, you see the Greek pantheon hanging up there with deified George in the Capitol building. And not to be outdone, when Abraham Lincoln died, they started putting out postcards and whatnot showing the apotheosis of Abraham Lincoln. I bet you've probably never seen this before. They've tucked it away. It used to be out in the outdoors. They put it inside a museum now. This is George Washington posing as a god. Which god? Zeus. This is a depiction of Zeus from the Temple of Zeus, which was one of the seven wonders of the ancient world. Also, it's the same pose as the occult symbol for Baphomet. Oh, this is a Christian nation. Yeah, okay. There were Christians on the boat, but you also have to realize there were Illuminists on the boat, there were Freemasons on the boat, there were a lot of occultists on the boat also. And if you look at the entire layout of Washington, D.C., it's all occult. Look at all the buildings. It's all after Greek mythology, too. What did Solomon say? What has been will be again. What has been done will be done again. There is nothing new under the sun. So what about this guy? Funny how he shows up a lot of times with a halo around his head every time they seem to take a picture of him. Photo op, it seems like he's got a little aura around his head. Well, when he was making his rounds, going around the country, so was this guy. Took a little photo op in front of the equally pagan Statue of Liberty. This is Anubis. Anubis was the god of the underworld until Osiris came down there and usurped his rulership. Osiris became the god of the underworld, and then he started working for Osiris. But he was the god in charge of mummification. Nimrod was the first to be mummified. Why? Because of the Ankh. They expect him to resurrect. That's what all of the pyramids and all that was all about. Resurrection, mummification, preservation of the dead. He was in charge of that. He was in charge of the preservation of the dead. He was also in charge of when you came to Hades, he would quiz you to see which direction to send you in. Obama's making his tour around the country. This guy's going around the country with him. He parks in the Denver International Airport, which is an extremely occult facility. I'll take too much to talk about that. But when he was in Germany, he was fascinated by, this is the seat of Satan that was mentioned in Revelation chapter 2, that was the altar of Zeus. Was in Pergamum, Turkey, moved it to the Berlin Museum just prior to World War II. Hitler loved it. Guess what? Obama loved it too. So much so that he made a replica of it for his acceptance speech in Denver, Colorado. Obama gave his acceptance speech in front of a replica of the seat of Satan. In Denver, Colorado, besides Anubis. While he was in Egypt in 2009, all the vendors in Cairo had made these metal plaques to sell, calling Obama the new Tutankhamun of the world. Tutankhamun? Tutankhamun was the son of Akhenaten. Akhenaten was a very strange character indeed, but one of the things Akhenaten did was he got rid of all the gods of Egypt and instituted a monotheistic system of worship of one god in Egypt. His son, King Tut, comes along, undoes everything his dad created, and his son was the one that brought back the worship of the old gods. Obama, the new King Tut of the world. Could it be that he's going to be the one that brings back the worship of the old gods? I don't know, just putting it out there. He goes out to Norway, this man of peace, right? Goes for a Nobel Peace Prize. What the heck did the guy do? Nobody even knew he existed a few years ago. Goes to Norway for a Nobel Peace Prize, and while he's doing that, this thing shows up in the sky. Later they said it was a failed missile. Does that look like a failed missile to you? Come on. That's like the weather balloons back in the 50s. You know, every UFO is a weather balloon. Now it's failed missiles. What does all of this have to do with this guy right here? What does it have to do with this right here? And the whole idea of we come in peace. Always, as Anna would say, those of you who have ever watched the TV series V. Well, who is the Antichrist? There's several descriptions throughout Scripture to help us out. I personally believe that, because Yeshua says it's going to be a day like never before, like has never been and never will be again. It's going to be one heck of a time, right? Do you really think that God is going to leave us hanging concerning the details of the most significant time in history that we're going to have to be concerned with? I don't think so. I believe God tells us exactly who the Antichrist is in Scripture. Several descriptions. The Old Testament uses the phrase the Assyrian. Okay, I didn't put that one up here, but that one's a phrase that's used repeatedly about the end times tyrant, the phrase the Assyrian. He is one who was and is not and yet shall be. If you read the book of Revelation, it starts off with talking about Yeshua repeatedly as the one who what? Was and is to come. As soon as you start talking about the beast, it changes to the one who was and is not and yet shall be. Interesting. Antichrist is empowered by Satan. He recovers from a mortal head wound. He is called the beast. The beast had or has seven heads. Associated with the desert and secret chambers, the whole world worships him. He sets himself up as king of the new world order. He thinks of himself as God. He wages war against God. His number is 666. He will be cast alive into the lake of fire. Those are several descriptions that we can look at. Let's go a little bit further. I believe the answer can be found in these four scriptures right here. There are many others, but these four really knock a home run, I believe. Revelation chapter 17 describes the Antichrist as having seven heads. The beast that you saw was and is not and will ascend out of the bottomless pit. Where is he coming from? He's coming from the bottomless pit, okay? And he'll go into perdition. And those who dwell on the earth will marvel, whose names are not written in the book of life from the foundation of the world, when they see the beast that was and is not and yet is. Here is the mind which has wisdom. In other words, pay attention. Guys, think about this a little bit. The seven heads are seven mountains on which the woman sits. There are also seven kings. Five have fallen, one is, the other has not yet come, and when he comes, he must continue for a short time. The beast that was and is not is himself also the eighth and is of the seven. Okay, so the beast is of the seven and goes into perdition. Who are the seven? This is a list that I got from Peter Goodgame's book, The Keys of Discovery. As I started doing my own research, I agree with his list. He believes, as I do, that the seven heads of the beast, the seven antichrists that are mentioned there, antichrist-like characters, I believe are these guys right here. Nimrod, tried to create a one-world system without God, tried to kill God. Fits the description pretty good. Pharaoh, thought himself as a god, tried to kill God's people. Fits the description pretty good. Sennacherib, same thing. Thought himself a god, tried to kill the people. That's when the angel of the Lord came, wiped out like 700,000 in one night, I think it was. He went home totally defeated, and his sons killed him. King of Tyre, described as a man, and as in the middle of the description, starts talking about him as Lucifer in the scripture. So clearly this guy had some association with the devil. Antiochus Epiphanes is a character that showed up, I think it was about 125 or so B.C., set up an altar of Zeus in the temple and offered a pig, what we might consider possibly the abomination of desolation, or a foreshadowing of it. I believe he fits that description, as I believe those are the five that have fallen that John was writing about. Then he says, the one who now is, depends on when you believe the book of Revelation was written, because that's when he said it was it. It is. depends on if you think it was during the reign of Nero or Domitian, earlier or later date of Revelation. I personally believe in the earlier date of Revelation, which puts it at Nero. Nero was clearly an antichrist character. I mean, he would light people up on fire and have candlelit dinners to the burning Christians. Definitely fits the description. And the one who shall come and reign for a short time, I believe, arguably, has to be Hitler. I don't know that he thought of himself as a god. Probably he did. But he certainly did some pretty horrific things. So I believe that these are the seven mentioned right there. Okay, so then let's go ahead and go to Revelation chapter 13. 13 says that he shall have a mortal head wound that will be healed. And I saw one of the heads as if it had been mortally wounded, and his deadly wound was healed. All right, so let's look at the list. Who had a mortal head wound? Well, Nimrod, the ancient texts say, was killed by Esau, which is a very cool story. I don't have time to go into it right now, but we can maybe talk about it later. But essentially, Esau cut his head off. And it gives a lot more meaning to the whole passage where he says, give me some bowl of beans, I'll give you my birthright. What do I care, lest I die, you know, give me some food. He had just killed the king of the world right before that. So he clearly had a mortal head wound. Nero is believed to have stabbed himself in the throat, so maybe that's a head wound. Hitler supposedly shot himself in the head, although recent forensic evidence shows otherwise. In fact, most people now believe, well, I don't know if most people do, a lot of people believe that he escaped to Antarctica, but again, that's another story. So for the sake of argument, we got three who had a mortal head wound, right? Revelation chapter 9. His name is Apollyon. Then the fifth angel sounded, and I saw a star fall from heaven to the earth. To him was given the key to the bottomless pit. And he opened the bottomless pit, and smoke arose out of the bottomless pit like the smoke of a great furnace. So the sun and the air were darkened because of the smoke of the pit. Then out of the smoke, locusts came upon the earth. And they had a king over them, the angel of the bottomless pit. Where does the beast come from? Comes from the bottomless pit, right? We saw that. Whose name in Hebrew is Abaddon, but in Greek his name is Apollyon. Apollyon is a derivative spelling of Apollo. His name is Apollo. In desert or secret chambers. This, I believe, is the home run scripture. This is where Yeshua himself says, then if talking about Antichrist in the last days in Matthew 24, then if anyone says to you, look, here is the Christ, or there, do not believe it. For false Christs and false prophets will rise and show great signs and wonders to deceive, if possible, even the elect. See, I have told you beforehand. In other words, pay attention, I'm telling you this in advance, okay? So you guys get it. Therefore, if they say to you, look, he is in the desert, do not go out. Or look, he is in the secret chambers, do not believe it. For as the lightning comes from the east and flashes to the west, so also will the coming of the Son of Man be. For wherever the carcass is, there the eagles shall be gathered together. Again, the modern translators of English tried to help us out. Thank you very much. Stop tampering with the Word of God. They changed that to vultures. Why? Because everybody knows that eagles don't go after dead things, they go after live things. No, the scriptures say eagle. Let's leave it the way it says, right?

9 meters vertically to right here between the center pyramid and the Sphinx is where they found it. At the bottom, there was a chamber that was filled with water. We have found a burial chamber with four pillars. In the middle is a large granite sarcophagus, which I expect to be the grave of Osiris, the god. I have been digging in Egypt's sand for more than 30 years, and up to date, this is the most exciting discovery I have made. This is a rendering of what they found. They went down and they found an area that had like six sarcophagus, and then they went down into the seventh one was a tunnel that went down to another chamber that was filled with water. The scriptures talk about the Antichrist coming out of water, right? The sea, as they say. This is what they found. This is an artist's rendering of it. They found a moat of water. They've pumped the whole thing out. It was full of water, so they pumped all the water out. When they got the water out, this is what they found. There was a moat of water surrounding a square island that had four pillars that had ancient writing on it that I would believe are probably instructions for something. In the middle was another moat of water with a little island with about a 10-foot sarcophagus that was empty. The empty tomb of Osiris. Okay. 2003, Gilgamesh tomb was found in the desert of Iraq. One of the things they said about Gilgamesh from the Epic of Gilgamesh, who can compare with him in kingliness? Who can say, like Gilgamesh, I am king? What does the scripture say about the Antichrist? Who is like the beast? Who can wage war with the beast? Very similar. By the way, Gilgamesh was said to have been, according to the Epic of Gilgamesh, two-thirds God, one-third man. Percentage-wise, two-thirds is what? 66.6%. Just throwing it out there. All right. Our troops went to war. Gilgamesh's tomb was found in April of 2003. We went to war in May, a month later. Kicked out all the archaeologists. First thing our troops did, and you can look this up for yourself, first thing our troops did was raid the Museum of Baghdad. You may remember the news reports. We raided the Museum of Baghdad, first thing we did. And then June, about a month later, U.S. authorities announced, this is great, right? Create the problem, create the solution. Aren't we wonderful? U.S. authorities announced that the world-famous treasures of Nimrud, which is another Nimrod, derivative of Nimrod, were recovered from a secret vault in Iraq's central bank. The artifacts included necklaces, plates, gold earrings, finger and toe rings, bowls and flasks. Officials said that of the 170,000 items initially believed missing, just 3,000 remain unaccounted for. Yeah, you think the 3,000 unaccounted for items that we stole from the Museum of Baghdad were toe rings and nose rings? I don't think so. I think we took some pretty significant artifacts. And of those, 47 were main exhibit artifacts. Okay, first thing we did, raid the Museum of Baghdad a month after we found Gilgamesh. What did Yeshua said? What did he say? If they say he's in the desert, don't go there. Gilgamesh found in the desert. They say he's in the secret chambers. Don't believe them. December 21st, last year, 2010. My wife and I are late nighters. We stay up late at night, and a lot of times we go out for a walk, like 2 o'clock in the morning. And we were out December 21st, the winter solstice. Everybody's talking about December 21st, 2012. Well, December 21st, 2010, we were walking, going out for a walk. Looked up in the sky at about 2:22 in the morning, and I saw the moon going into a full lunar eclipse for 72. Remember that number, 72? 72 demons and pentagrams and all that. 72 minutes, the moon went into a blood-red lunar eclipse, floating over the shoulders of Orion, who is also Nimrod. Nimrod lost his head to Esau's sword, right? I looked up, and I saw a decapitated blood-red head looked like, floating over the shoulders of Orion at 2:22 in the morning. Oh, by the way, 2:22 in the morning, Central Standard Time, is 3:22 in the morning, Eastern Standard Time. 3:22 is the coveted number of the Skull and Bone Society, of which both Bush family, but the whole Bush family, has been strongly associated with, as was Kerry. Two Illuminists, 3:22. What's that? A skull? A decapitated head on top of a pile of bones? 3:22. What was happening in Iraq at that very moment? Iraq had just announced the foundation of its newly formed government. And the entire planet, you could look this up for yourself, shook. The seismographic monitors that check earthquake activity around the world, every one of them went into the black.

0: that night.
1: Today is December 21st, Tuesday, 2010, at 6:13 p.m. Central Standard Time. And we are looking at the live internet seismic server, which is still recording a gigantic earth mist at all stations around the world. Now, this began last night at approximately 1 to 2 hours before the eclipse. And originally, I thought this may be a signature from the Iran earthquake that happened yesterday, which was a 6.5 on the Richter. However, it continued all night and into today with a crescendo in Japan of a 7.4. And now, as of, and I'll just click on any one of these, I mean, all shaking through the roof, but we'll just click on Norway's, let's say. And as of 23:47 Greenwich Mean Time, we still have a gigantic, gigantic disturbance happening. And this is not the Japan disturbance. This is some other anomaly that is showing up all around the world. I have never seen anything like this in the time that I looked at this data set. I mean, in Arizona, it's showing just off the chart. The evidence speaks for itself. And you can see the date timestamp, 12/21/2010, 16:49 Mountain Standard Time, which is 23:49 Greenwich Mean Time. So, just to prove that this is not showing up, and are either censoring this data or it's some other kind of anomaly, is the current USGS World Global readout of earthquakes. And within the last hour, we had a 5.1 aftershock in Japan, which any geologist would be able to tell you. If you want to go back and look at prior data, you can see that a 5.1 does not show up as a huge off-the-chart earthquake all around the world at all the heliographs around the world.
0: What's going on? I don't know. Makes you think, though. Washington, D.C., they have a statue coming out of the ground. It's called the Awakening in Washington, D.C. Shows up God coming up, a bearded God coming up out of the ground. It's called the Awakening. Could that be what we're really doing over there? First of all, let me just say, don't accuse me of not being patriotic. I'm third generation Army. My dad was in Vietnam. My grandfather was in World War II, and I served during Desert Storm for 8 years. I was not in combat, but I was willing to and volunteered 3 times. I love my country, but I don't agree with everything this country does or that our leaders do. And I'm beginning to believe that the sole purpose of America has been what we're talking about here. It goes all the way back to the founding of this country and all the Illuminati and Freemasonry and all that stuff that's all over Washington, D.C. And things like this. And the fact that every president that we've had has been related to each other. Every single one of them. They all go back to the House of Plantagenet in England. Every single president. Is that a coincidence? What are the odds of every U.S. president being related, except for Martin Van Buren, all related to the same guy? We do not elect our presidents. Anyway, if it's true, then it makes sense when Yeshua said, wherever the carcass is, there the eagles will be gathered together. In the service, when I had my dress uniform on, or even my combat uniform, we were adorned with eagles from the top of our head to the bottom of our feet. Eagles on our buttons, eagles on our badges, eagles on our patches, eagles everywhere. Eagles also the symbol of almost every world empire going way back. Roman Empire, eagle. American, eagle. I don't know. I believe we are being set up for a great deception that has been set in motion thousands of years ago. And all of it's going to come into play. Will these guys have something to do with bringing this guy back? I don't know. I don't believe these guys are from Orion or from the Pleiades or Arcturus or, you know, I believe this is repackaged Genesis 6 activity. This is fallen angel stuff. I've written extensively about it. I have a book that's in the works right now. It's called Babylon Rising, and the First Shall Be the Last. It's got about 300 pages to it so far. A lot of pictures in it, so it's not all text, 300 pages. It's available online, and we've prepared a special DVD for this presentation because this is all my wife and I do. Is we are trying, if this is true, if anything that I'm saying here is true, we're trying to wake people up because there's going to be a deception that the scriptures say is going to be so powerful that even the elect can be deceived by. I believe this is the elephant that I've wandered into kind of blindly in the jungle and doing my best to describe it. This disc has 50 hours worth of audio teaching on it. Most of it's mine, and I got a few others on there too. It's got 20 hours of video and a whole lot of other stuff on there. I wish I could give this stuff away for free. I really do. I'm doing these seminars and stuff for free, but we're basically just asking people to, if you believe in what we're talking about or in the mission that we have to try to get this out to people, we just ask that you support us. If we were in the desert trying to bring the message of Christ to people in the desert, would you give us a bottle of water for the day just to help us? That's essentially what we're asking for, $1 a day. $30 a month, $33 is a subscription package that we're putting together. And you can cancel at any time. Or if all you want to do is a one-time contribution, we ask for $50 to help us go to this convention that we're about to go to and some of the more traveling that we have to do. We also have other things. If that's a little bit too much for you, we have just the audio series of me reading the blogs. I've posted these online as blogs. I'm reading them, so if you can stand listening to me for like 20 hours, we have that for $15, honey. And a few other teachings for about the same amount of money. So just in closing, I want to show you something just, I think that it will encourage you. Regarding Zeus, remember Zeus, we talked about Zeus being the devil. There's a History Channel special that played recently, and I was amazed at what they said when they wrapped up the video about, there was a series called The Clash of the Gods, and I'll just let them, it's like a 2-minute video.
2: This is the story of Zeus, Greek mythology's supreme commander. To us, it's a myth, but to the ancients, it was reality. Some Greeks believed Zeus was the one true god, and that nature's worst catastrophes were a sign of his wrath. This is the myth of Zeus. In the myth, Zeus has held onto power in the face of strong opposition. But there is one more challenger he didn't count on. Jesus Christ. In the first century AD, his message would take the world by storm and dethrone Greece's dominant god.
3: In antiquity, there was no more powerful force than Zeus, except for one.
0: How awesome is that? On the History Channel. If you think about the significance of that, though, Zeus ruled the ancient world for 3,000 years. 3,000 years until a seemingly insignificant individual showed up from Nazareth that completely toppled his regime. When you look into all this stuff, it can become pretty scary. That gets me excited. What did Yeshua say? He came to destroy the works of the devil. Now, you notice I keep saying Yeshua. Some of you here are from a Torah-based background. My wife and I just recently started taking Hebrew classes. We were taking Hebrew classes on Monday nights and basically looking at the scriptures from a Hebrew perspective. So I'm not part of the sacred name movement or any kind of Hebrew roots movement. I'm not part of any movement. I've just come to get a greater appreciation of what his name actually means, and I've simply chosen to call him by his given name. In Hebrew, it means salvation. But every Hebrew letter has multiple meanings. There's a Hebrew idiom that says every Hebrew letter has 7 meanings and every word has 70. And the reason they say that is because with the 7 meanings for each letter, whenever you take letters and make words, you can see how each word can have a multitude of meanings based on the letters that comprise the word. So if you look at this amazing word, salvation, Yeshua, the name of our Savior in Hebrew, reading from right to left, it means the hand that destroys the establishment of the eye. Our buddy Nimrod. He is the one that destroys the eye on the back of your dollar bill and everything associated with it. That's who we serve. That's what our TV series that we're working on is called Seed. Seed is a episodic TV series that we're putting together. It'll be very much like Lost or V or Battlestar Galactica or The X-Files or anything like that. But the idea is to take all this information, wrap it up into a science fiction framework so that we can deliver it to the world. Why? Because the world is not coming to the church. George Lucas made a statement that I believe is true. George Lucas said that the church, which used to be all-powerful, has been usurped by film. A Barna Group survey confirms that. A Barna Group survey says that the top 10 most influential factors in our culture, the top three were movies, television, and the internet. Church didn't even rank in the top 10. So if we're going to reach the world, we got to go where the world is. Where's the world? Filling a parking lot of movie theaters and watching 4 to 5 hours of TV a day. But the thing is, they don't go to the movies and they don't watch episodic television to be preached to. They can serve to TBN if they want to get preached to. They watch episodic TV to be entertained. So the trick is putting all this into an allegorical format, like Yeshua did, a parable, right? Culturally relevant stories that illustrate kingdom principles. And so that's what we're trying to do with Seed, the series. Thank you.

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1: From the high desert and the great American Southwest, I bid you all good evening, good afternoon, good morning, whatever applies in whatever which of the 24 time zones you're in around the world. I'm Art Bell, and this program, heard in all of them, is Coast to Coast AM. Great to be here. It is a Friday night, Saturday morning, and I'm going to break a little with tradition tonight. And because we did an open line show earlier in the week, we are going to have guests. Plural. It's the GIS folks tonight, and they are some of the freakiest guests you'll ever hear. Actually, they're okay. It's what they do that's kind of freaky. And I never really have become comfortable with it. They take, it's electronic voice phenomena, that's what it's called. And they take tape recorders with brand new tapes, never recorded upon tapes before. And they frequently go visit graveyards and other, you know, jails and hospitals and places like that. And they do recording and they get results. And what they get would appear to come from the other side. So that's what we'll do in the next hour. This hour, open lines. A few items for you. Of course, it's all Utah at the moment, and the Olympics are everywhere. In a powerful display tonight that launched the nation's first Olympic Winter Games in 22 years, that's been a while, an honor guard of U.S. athletes accompanied by New York police firefighters entered Rice-Eccles Olympic Stadium clutching the tattered flag recovered from the ashes of the World Trade Center. A hush fell over the crowd at the sight of the fragile banner. A giant hole ripped through the red and white stripes. President watched along with the International Olympic Committee. And so it begins. But it begins in a different sort of way, with snipers peering over the top of the rooftop, helicopters hovering overhead, a $310 million effort to protect the Olympics, $310 million. 59 agencies, 16,000 security workers. It's incredible, and I hope it's a great Olympics. And then there's a whole lot of Enron news. Through a spokeswoman for former Enron chairman Kenneth Lay, said today he hadn't decided what he's going to do about his scheduled Senate testimony on Tuesday. They're optimistic Lay would answer questions, but there have been an awful lot of I don't recalls from other witnesses, so we'll see. We've got the Taliban foreign minister who has given himself up. We are transporting more Taliban to Cuba. As we get them, they're covered by the Geneva Convention, but not as war, prisoners of war, POW, so I'm not exactly sure what their status is. I'm not even sure our government is sure what their status is going to be and how they're going to be tried, if they will be tried at all. You may recall that certain promises are made to those who have the religious affiliation that Osama bin Laden is said to have. And so I thought I would just lay this on you. After getting, and we still don't have Osama, this is really a curious thing. If they don't ever find him, then the legend of bin Laden will be around forever. You know, he will be, no doubt, thought of as cloned, like Hitler and others that have just sort of disappeared off the face of the earth. Anyway, after getting nailed by a daisy cutter, we can hope that happened, Osama bin Laden made his way to the pearly gates. He was greeted by George Washington, who yelled, "How dare you attack the nation I helped to conceive," slapping Osama in the face. Patrick Henry next said, "You wanted to end America's liberty, so they gave you death," and punched Osama right in the kisser. James Madison up next said, "This is why I allowed the federal government to provide for the common defense," kicked Osama right in the groin. Ooh! Osama was the subject of similar beatings from John Randolph of Roanoke, James Monroe, and 67 other people who had the same love for life, liberty, and the pursuit of happiness as Osama writhed in agony on the ground. Thomas Jefferson picked him up and hurled him back to the gates to be judged. While Osama waited his turn, he screamed, "This is not what I was promised!" An angel replied, "I don't know what you expected. You were told there would be 72 Virginians waiting for you." Okay. I tell you, there are, let's see, 1, 2, 3, 4 national stories now about Enron. It is beginning to take over the news while the war goes to the back burner. Interesting email, and I followed up on it. It says, "Hi, Art. My name's Rich, and I'm from Horsham, Pennsylvania, close to Linda in Jameson. Two schools have been closed in Montgomery County, both in Quakertown, due to a strange, itchy, bumpy rash hundreds of students have come down with. Hundreds! Today the rashes have been reported in yet two more schools, 30 miles from the original outbreaks. Health officials are completely baffled about the rash and its cause. Cleaning agents first suspected as a possible cause have now been ruled out. The rash begins as a red area that itches, and when it fades, it leaves behind bizarre bumps on the skin. This was all reported first last week when the first school was shut down. Quarantined students rushed to a local hospital to be washed down. Video footage of health officials in their biohazard suits and masks has the look of an apocalyptic plague. All known contagious viruses have been ruled out. We do indeed live in strange times, and so here is the newspaper article on it. Health officials are still stumped about what's causing students at two Bucks County schools to break out in rashes now. Youngsters at a school in Montgomery County are complaining about a pink burning rash. The mystery rash has now shown up at the Springfield Intermediate School in Roysford, Montgomery County. 10 students there developed a pink burning rash on Thursday. Investigators were at the two schools in the Quakertown Community School District that have been closed down indefinitely because of nearly now 100 cases, newspaper says, of the mysterious rash. So we have no idea what's really going on as we develop new plagues. And we've got a guest, I think, coming up on that perhaps in the next week. By the way, we also have a forensic pathologist coming up on Monday that is absolutely incredible. She is a doctor. And some of the stories that she's going to tell you are going to curl your hair. Not so much about the work she does, which is a kind of morbid for most of us, of course, but about the things that other forensic pathologist will not talk about. And I refer to, and by the way, she is still employed, so she's very brave, I think, to come forward. And so at this point, I won't even tell you who she is. She's still employed doing her job, and she has some definite thoughts and stories on life after death. Now, here's an interesting article. It's entitled, "Teleporting Larger Objects Becomes Real Possibility." And I have sent this over to Keith, if he would like to put the link up. It's from New Scientist. "The dream of teleporting atoms and molecules and maybe even larger objects has become a real possibility for the first time. Now, the advance is thanks to physicists who have now suggested a method that, in theory, could be used to entangle absolutely any kind of particle. Quantum entanglement is the bizarre property that allows two particles to behave as one, no matter how far apart they might be. If you measure the state of one particle, you instantly determine the state of the other. This could one day allow us to teleport objects by transferring their properties instantly from one place to another. Until now, physicists have only been able to entangle photons, electrons, and atoms, using different methods in each case. For instance, atoms are entangled by forcing them to interact inside an optical trap, while photons are made to interact with a crystal. Aha, a crystal. These schemes are very specific, according to the University of Oxford spokesperson. But they have now demonstrated a single mechanism that could be used to entangle any particles, even atoms or larger molecules. Now, what this might mean is that things, you know, products, the end result of factories could be, instead of shipped or trucked or flown, they could be teleported from one place to another. What it might also mean is that now within our grasp, and I refer now to just years ahead, is the Star Trek transporter. Now imagine the impact such thing would have on our airline industry, not to mention other transportation services, if you could just walk into a little cubicle and you're 2,000 or 10,000 miles away instantly. What a world that will be. You'll notice I didn't say would, might be, will be. I believe we are definitely headed there. We may not see it, but our children may, and their children certainly might. Amazing work going on. Now, here is an email that I tend to agree with. It says, Art, I agree with you on your current view of the effect of mind on reality. It occurs to me that mind, and in a larger sense, consciousness, at least partly controls the physical world as we know it. Now, think about that. What we all think about becomes reality. And now, I know you've always had an interest in the concept of time as well. You bet I have. It seems likely to me that time does not really exist on its own, but an aspect only of consciousness. Conceding that Einstein had almost everything right, he might have been more accurate describing the dimension of space-time as space consciousness. Interesting, huh? Man has actually lived by these rules throughout history. It has generally been seen in a religious context, and in the case of Christianity, the power of the mind has been called free will. Albeit no one has perceived just how far-reaching free will might be, the act of implementing the power of mind has been prayer. Since time does not exist in a physical sense, prophets do not see through time, but rather the good ones are sensitive to the collective consciousness and are able to perceive what the state of the collective consciousness at a given instant portends for the future. What must give you pause on occasion, Art, is what effect your show might have on the state of the universe when many of your guests are doomsayers and probably affect the thinking of many of your listeners in a scary way. Could believing calamity is imminent by enough people create calamity? Sleep well. Mike, don't think for one second that I haven't given that a very, very, very serious thought as these experiments have continued. Even some of the ones with unintended consequences, like in the last couple of days, they all worry me, and the last couple of days particularly so. We're obviously on to something really big. I have simply taken a cautionary note, and we'll continue to take a cautionary note, because I am now realizing it. We are onto something big, but you know that it absolutely is real. And you know, we've got to be careful, I think, with what we're doing. We've got to be very, very, very careful with what we're doing. And so I certainly intend to be. I've thought a lot about it. It has kept me awake sometimes when it should not have. You know, just thinking about the whole thing. And whether I'm really doing the right thing or not. All right, we'll take a brief break here. I've got more for you, and then, of course, I will open the lines, and we'll see what's going on. Then, in less than an hour, it's off to the cemeteries, prisons, and hospitals, and voices, real voices from the other side.
0: Now, we take you back to the night of February 8th, 2002. On Art Bell's Somewhere in Time.
1: All right, one more item for you. And it is a really interesting one. The headline is Human Evolution Finally Over? Scientists are split over the theory that natural selection has come to a standstill in the West, that would be us folks. For those who dream of a better life, science has some bad news. This is the best it's going to get. Our species, says the article, has reached its biological pinnacle and is no longer capable of changing. That is the stark, controversial view of a group of biologists who believe that Western lifestyle now protects humanity from the forces that used to shape Homo sapiens. If you want to know what utopia is like, just look around, because this is it, according to Professor Steve Jones of the University of London, who is to present, and you know, I'd like to interview him, Professor Steve Jones of the University College London, who's to present his argument at a Royal Society Edinburgh debate. Is evolution over? It'll be next week. Things have simply stopped getting better or worse for our species. The view is controversial, however. Other scientists, of course, argue mankind is still being influenced by the evolutionary forces that created the myriad species which have inhabited Earth over the past 3 billion years. But basically, this scientist's argument is probably a pretty fair one. We have, with our modern society, the conveniences we have, the medical miracles that we have produced, we have eliminated the process of natural selection. And I'm not saying that the compassion we show when we bring the weak up by their bootstraps and help them and keep them alive is wrong, but the argument is somewhat compelling, isn't it? Think about it a little bit. Think about it a little bit. Now, most people do believe the process of natural selection, the strong survive, the weak do not, provided the engine that was past tense, evolution. And now we have a society where even the weak survive and even prosper. And natural selection is gone, particularly in the West. That's what they're saying here. And I am certainly going to consider that argument as perhaps a very valid one. It may be human evolution here in the West has ended. I wonder what's going to happen in the rest of the world. Will they continue to progress, or when they get to our stage, will they stop evolving?
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1: It's straight into open lines for the next segment, and then it's to the cemeteries, the hospitals, the prisons, and the other side. I tell you, pretty freaky stuff. If you've never heard the GIS, the Ghost Investigators Society, you're in for a treat or a scare, depending on your point of view.
0: Now we take you back to the night of February 8th, 2002, on Art Bell's Somewhere in Time.
1: And by the way, this intriguing article on human evolution and natural selection, which sure makes sense to me, comes from The Guardian. Now, I don't mean to bitch unnecessarily, but too much of the news that I have to bring to you comes from foreign sources. And it doesn't mean that it's not accurate. I mean, the Observer is just fine in London, and a lot of other London and European publications are very well-respected, as well-respected as our New York Times and L.A. Times and all the rest of it. It's just that for whatever reason, the news doesn't make it here. Now, there's something on my website that I want you to see. For those of you who think that the hand of man doesn't have a lot to do with anything that's going on with regard to our Earth, I haven't made up my mind about that one, by the way. I want you to look at something that one of my listeners put together. It was obviously done by NASA, but my listener did a particularly elegant job of putting it together. Now, it's under What's New, and it's entitled, I think it's called The Earth at Night. Yeah, The Earth at Night, and many of you may have already seen this, but I don't think you've ever seen it put together as well as it's put together here. This is from the space shuttle, and it is virtually the entire world at night. And you can see how much light there is coming from Earth, as seen from several hundred miles in space. And it's kind of scary because, obviously, we do have some effect. I mean, just look at that photograph and tell me we don't have some effect, because we do. We have to. With this much energy in use, we just simply have to. I don't know. You look yourself. I've been trying to tell you for a long time, looking into space gives you a very different perspective on things. Looking at Earth from space in this context is definitely going to give you a different view of things. So make it to my website, that's artbell.com. Under What's New, just take a glance at the Earth at night, a particularly well-put-together presentation. It'll kind of rock you back a little bit. All right, here we go. Wildcard Line, you are on the air. Cheerio.
2: Cheerio, sir. How are you this evening?
1: Just spiffy.
2: Yes, this is Dean calling from Tampa, Florida.
1: Yes, Dean.
2: Just a quick note about what you were just talking about as far as the view from space. In fact, I've often thought that we should at least put a space-based telescope on the dark side of the moon. But not only that, but put a viewing, some kind of a way that we can actually link, so we can actually get a view from maybe even through the Internet or through a computer, because you do truly get a different perspective of the Earth.
1: You sure do. Have you seen this photograph?
2: Yes, sir.
1: Oh, man. Okay.
2: A note about the evolution theory.
1: Oh, yes.
2: I find it fascinating when I see people who say, well, we stopped, you know, we've ended this, or they think we've been there and they've done that. In fact, I feel sorry for them, sir, because to me, every day should be a learning experience, and the day that we stop evolving as a human race is the day that we might as well just sit down and say, well, we'll just wait for old age and take us away, because frankly, as we've evolved, and it's also we've acclimated to our surroundings as we dig through the sands of time and we see our ancestors.
1: I don't know if that's true. I mean, what evolution could you cite that has occurred in your lifetime?
2: Well, maybe not so much in our lifetime, sir, but that's the problem. Maybe we're looking at it in too small of a fraction of a time. I'm maybe
1: sure.
2: More looking towards the future, maybe when we start actually reaching out to the stars, because we have a way of, as a human race, at acclimating to our surroundings, and I think maybe...
1: That's a technological advance, not human evolution. Mm-hmm. Human evolution means a real change occurring to human beings, you know, are actually evolving, not just inventing a better widget and going
2: I don't mean in a technical sense, sir. I mean simply, I mean by if we actually start to move to other planets and things like that, maybe perhaps as we adapt, even as we've seen as our own Earth has changed over the time, I'm sure we have changed as human beings as the Earth itself has changed.
1: All right, flat out question for you. Do you believe that evolution is probably a product of the old natural selection thing?
2: I do, sir, because I think I look at it this way. It's an amazing the way it works, and I think but also you've got to look at it this way. There's a lot of people that say, well, we either were seeded from other planets, we're either seeded through I'm not one to say that we've started off from one cell. I don't believe in that, but I think in a sense we are all connected. And I think, and perhaps if you look at the big picture, maybe we weren't actually put on this planet in the first place by ourselves. Maybe it was by somebody else's doing.
1: All right, well, maybe, listen, I kind of like this guy's theory. I really do, and I'd like to have him on the air is what I'd like. After all, I'll say it again. Isn't natural selection the engine that has driven evolution? As conditions change, when we were exposed to those conditions, we changed or died. I mean, to put it bluntly, we either changed or died. And throughout the world's history, as the Earth has changed and the environment has changed, humans have changed. Now we have artificial environments we live inside, protect ourselves against the heat and the cold and the rain and the elements. We protect ourselves against disease and many of the things that would have continued the process of natural selection in the past, don't we? So if evolution is dependent on natural selection, then this scientist could be correct. East of the Rockies, you're on the air. Hello.
3: Yeah, Art, your guest you had back a couple weeks ago. He said he's seen a calendar flapping and it stopped on February 7th. He said there would be earthquakes taking place. Well, yesterday I was listening to CNN, and sure enough, there was two quakes in Alaska.
1: How big?
3: I don't know. Maybe your viewers from up there could call and let you know. But I thought that was pretty interesting.
1: All right. For the most part, I have listeners. But, yes, maybe they could call and let us know. All right. Couple
3: Thank
1: of
3: you.
1: Earthquakes. Thank
3: Bye-bye.
1: You very much, and take care. I remember the prediction. Now, that was not made by the guest. I think the prediction was made by a caller regarding the first week in February. I could be wrong about that, but that's my recollection. Jay sounded like somebody testifying, that's my recollection. Hmm. Yeah, I've been working for Enron now for about a year. Hi, West of the Rockies, you're on the air. Hello.
4: Hi, Art.
1: Hello.
4: Hi, how are you? Mom, I wish you and Ramona happy Valentine's Day.
1: Thank you. Very same to you.
4: This is Maureen from San Diego.
1: Yes.
4: Hi. I was listening to Ridley Streber's Dreamland, and then he had Linton Moulton Howell on.
1: Yes.
4: And she was talking to Nancy Copeland, director of Jonestown branch of Pennsylvania Ghost Hunter Society.
1: Right.
4: And when they're talking about the United Flight 93, when it crashed, that it's weird because I was listening to this and I was recording this off my radio.
1: Right.
4: And I all of a sudden I captured a voice.
1: Hmm.
4: When the two women are talking, and then the voice goes, well, it said something. Would you like me to play it?
1: Is it short?
4: Yes.
1: Yeah, sure, go ahead.
4: Okay.
1: Let's hear it.
4: Okay.
1: This came from Dreamland, I guess.
5: Uh-huh. Yeah, sure, go ahead.
4: Okay. Oops.
5: Let's hear it.
4: Oh, okay, sorry.
5: Came.
4: Okay. Oh, hey. Sorry about that.
6: Okay. And I listened to what we heard in the middle of our interview. Exact same sound. It was like...
1: Yeah, I heard that.
4: Yeah.
1: Yeah, I wonder what you got there.
4: I was listening to it, and
1: Have you heard the Ghost Investigators Society on the program before?
4: Oh, yes.
1: What do you think of that?
4: Amazing.
1: Well, amazing is one word, yes.
4: And I wrote them an email, and I told them if they could come down to San Diego, you know, I'll be happy to show them the haunted sites here in San Diego, like the Whaley House and Hotel Del. And
1: yeah, I'm sure that would be good diggings for him.
4: Yeah.
1: All right, I appreciate the call. Thank you very much. Well, as much recording as goes on my program and Whitley's and many others, I suppose, from time to time, particularly with the topics we cover, one might expect an occasional odd transmission in the middle of all of it. First time caller line, you're on the air. Hello.
7: Hello.
1: Hi.
7: Hi, Art. How are you tonight?
1: Okay, sir. Where are you?
7: I'm in Atlanta, Georgia.
1: Okay.
7: I was a pre-need counselor at a cemetery.
1: Oh.
7: And I got something very interesting to tell you. We had a night where it was like a recognition night for all the families that come to the cemetery.
1: Yes.
7: And what we did was that we lit candles for all the, all the markers, all the tombstones.
1: Right.
7: And what we did was, you know, by the time I got to the back of the cemetery, it was dark out, and we had flashlights, and I misplaced my flashlight, and I had to walk back to the meeting center without a flashlight. And I saw those orbs. I saw a couple orbs.
1: You visually saw them?
7: Yes, I did.
1: Oh.
7: And the candles were...

0: I don't want to be hanging around my old dead body. And so when I hear these things coming from a graveyard, frankly, it freaks me out.
1: And the thing is, I didn't know what they were. And then I saw the website. I saw the orbs, and I go, oh, my God, I saw those. It's amazing. I have a couple questions for you.
0: Sure.
1: Do you think you'll ever have an astronaut on?
0: Well, I've already had several astronauts on, yes.
1: Okay.
0: Will I have astronauts on again would be a better question. Yes, I will.
1: Okay. And can you ask them a question when they come on, the Ghost Hunters?
0: Sure.
1: I was thinking about the Titanic. All the photographs of the Titanic.
0: Yes.
1: Are there any underwater orbs or anything like that?
0: Well, all right. We'll ask. Now, the Titanic, of course, there have been several, actually, there's ongoing investigations with regard to Titanic, and those who would even thinking about raising, are thinking about raising the Titanic, and others who are saying, look, the Titanic is the appropriate, proper burial ground for many, many, many, many, too many people, and it should not be disturbed. It should be regarded as a burial ground. I don't know how you feel about that. Would the GIS want to get in the vicinity of the Titanic? Well, that would be quite a chore, but it would certainly be an interesting investigation, wouldn't it? Wildcard Line, you're on the air. Hello.
2: Hi, how's it going?
0: It's going, sir. How are you?
2: I'm doing pretty good. Calling from Austin, Texas.
0: Yes, sir.
2: LBJ Land.
0: Right.
2: I thought I would share a Hollywood ghost story with you.
0: A Hollywood ghost story?
2: A Hollywood ghost story.
0: There are many of those. Hollywood is a very, very haunted place, you know.
2: Understandably, with all those broken dreams and all.
0: Yes.
2: Well, this starts off in a rather well-known star's house. You've no doubt heard the name of Jean Harlow.
0: Well, of course.
2: And that she was married to a guy by the name of Paul Byrne back in the 1930s. And it ended rather abruptly one night, the marriage that did. Flash forward to 1968. Same house, a rather well-known hairstylist and shampoo maker or something like that,
0: mm-hmm.
2: is living in the house, and he has to go out of town for a day, and so his girlfriend, he asks her to watch the house during the night while he's gone.
0: Sure.
2: So, sure enough, she goes up to bed and is awakened during the night by a god-awful racket. Wakes up, turns on the light, and sees Paul Byrne ransacking the bedroom, looking for something.
0: Oh.
2: And, well, ordinarily you'd say, so what? Well,
0: I wouldn't say so what. I wouldn't say that.
2: Especially since Paul Byrne had just happened to be a little bit dead at the time.
0: Right. I would never say so what to that. I would say,
2: really.
0: Get me the hell out of here. Anyway, go ahead.
2: Well, that's what she did, but when she left the room and got to the second floor landing to go downstairs,
0: yes,
2: she saw something that made her just stop in shock.
0: And that was?
2: Down at the bottom of the stairs was an apparition of her lover, tied to the newel post, his neck cut from ear to ear. She became aware of the noise increasing in the bedroom, and being overcome by the shock, she passed out.
0: Yeah, good. That's a protective measure. I mean, me, I'd probably have a heart attack, and, you know,
2: well,
0: that'd be it.
2: Here's the real kicker. When the lover came back the next day, she told him about it, and they basically forgot about it and didn't really know that it was a terrifying warning from the future. The man's name was Jay Sebring. The woman's name was Sharon Tate.
0: Oh, my God. Oh, God, what a story.
2: Oh, boy.
0: Yeah, oh, boy is right. Thanks a lot. just going into this show, that's just great. Well, do you ever wonder about stuff like, for example, how many people do you think have seen an apparition, a ghost, a devil, or whatever you want to call it, and had heart attacks and died? The answer is you have no idea, and I don't either, because they're dead. You think about it. How many people do you suppose have died of fright? And you certainly can die of fright. I mean, it can absolutely give you a heart attack, and you can die on the spot.

0: Well, they just can't come back to tell us why they died, why they had that heart attack, can they? West to the Rockies, you're on the air. Hello.
1: Yes, it's Tom in Seattle.
0: Hello, Tom.
1: I kind of disagree with the idea that we've reached our pinnacle in evolution. And, of course, okay. It all depends on if you think intelligence is...
0: Well, what about the concept of natural selection being the engine that drives evolution, though? That does kind of make sense, doesn't it?
1: Well, natural selection narrows an evolutionary path, but it doesn't really end evolution.
0: You think?
1: That's what I think.
0: Well, you might be right, and the scientist might be right. I never really thought about it until I read this article, but I thought, you know, with regard to the West, our area of the world, Europe, America, he's more or less right. I mean, natural selection here has pretty much ground to a halt, you've got to admit.
1: Well, yeah, if we're going to live a hunting and gathering type existence, it have.
0: Well,
1: but
0: we live in, hey, look, if it's cold, we heat the house. If it's hot, we cool
1: right.
0: the house. We prevent disease that otherwise would get us. We do all kinds of things that protect us and allow us to do things we would not ordinarily do and protect us from things that ordinarily we would not be protected from. Now,
1: and all that comes from technology.
0: It sure does.
1: And intelligence, and as far as I believe, that intelligence is a genetic characteristic that evolves from not being eliminated through natural selection. People like Stephen Hawking
0: Einstein, good point. Now, that's a good point. Where would we be without Stephen Hawking?
1: Or Einstein. Even, you know, he wouldn't have made it as a hunter-gatherer. Unless he invented traps.
0: It's a good counter-argument. I'll give you that. It's a good counter-argument.
1: When you narrow an evolutionary path...
0: I want you to be right. I'm on your side. I would much rather believe what you're saying than I would what the scientist
1: is
0: saying.
1: Well, see, I believe that all this technology has allowed genetic traits that haven't been able to surface in the past to sprout up and, you know, produce great... people.
0: Well, boy, but when you get into the genetic argument, then you begin to lose again, because if anything, you would think our gene pool is weakening because of the process of natural selection going away. Now, you start to lose the argument when you go into genetics, because I think probably the gene pool is becoming generally weaker.
1: Well, that all depends on what you think is successful traits to have in an organism.
0: I would like to continue this, but we've got a break. Very good call. I appreciate the call. Top of the hour. We're going to cemeteries, prisons, and hospitals, and God knows where, for voices from God knows where. I'm Art Bell.
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1: Into the light. That's where I want to go. Not hanging around a cemetery. That's one thing that scares me about what you're about to hear. Actually, there are several things that scare me about what you're about to hear. Brendan Cook and Barbara Macbeth are both members of the Ghost Investigators Society, the GIS. The Ghost Investigators Society is a non-profit organization. That scares me. They're not making money. They're not writing books. They're just doing this, dedicated to the investigation of ghosts. Not only do they conduct investigations, but they instruct, assist, and educate anyone who believes they may be experiencing ghostly phenomena, or those who are just simply curious. In an effort to educate the public about ghosts, the GIS hopes the EVPs, electronic voice phenomena, presented will help demonstrate that the consciousness does not survive. Consciousness does survive after the body dies, and that these voices may help us give a different perspective about life, death, and ghosts. So that's what we're up to tonight, and I should advise you up front, this is kind of scary stuff. If you're trucking across the country in an 18-wheeler, and it's dark out there, and you're by yourself, you may not want to do this. I don't know. I say this from having done several shows with them in the past. Now, let me preface just very briefly what they do, so that you understand how weird what you're about to hear is. They go to these places, cemeteries, hospitals, prisons, and sometimes just regular areas, but in general, they go to areas that are very likely going to be haunted. And with them, they take very high-quality cassette tape players. And into those players, they put only brand new tapes, tapes that have never had anything electromagnetically imprinted upon them, have never been recorded straight out of the wrapper. These new tapes go into the machines. And unfortunately, they get results. I say, maybe it's fortunate. You know, maybe it does mean that consciousness continues. It's just the manner in which it apparently continues in some cases that always has me bugged. Anyway, we're off to the races shortly.
0: 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Tonight featuring a replay of Coast to Coast AM from February 8th, 2002.
1: Up north now, from where I am, I think, in Utah, to Brendan Cook and Barbara Macbeth. You are in Utah, right?
2: Yes, that's correct.
1: Where are you in Utah?
3: Well, we're in Ogden. It's actually probably 15, 20 minutes outside of Salt Lake City.
1: Okay. Maybe it's worth asking you again how, back in the very beginning, you all became involved in taping ghosts?
3: Well, all of us have been interested in it all our lives. It's something that we've all been fascinated in. And me personally, it's been since I was a child. Reading books on ghosts and seeing the picture of the Brown Lady of Wrangham Hall really just got imprinted on my mind. And I knew when I got older that was something that I really wanted to pursue.
1: But electronic voice phenomena is not just something, you know, when I was a kid, I wanted to be a trash collector. I thought, you know, there is nothing cooler than riding on the back of one of those giant trucks. That's what I thought. I was maybe 4 or 5, you know. I thought, that's for me. I want to ride on a truck. So it's not like you get to be 4 or 5 years old and you say, hey, you know, I'm going into the electronic voice phenomena. You know, somewhere along the line, this is something so specific that there has to be something that ignites the light.
3: You know, to be honest, I really was quite a skeptic when I first heard about it.
1: Were you?
3: In fact, I almost didn't believe it. I thought it was quite insane to be going into a cemetery in the middle of the night trying to record mysterious voices and somehow they would magically appear on your tape and interact with you.
1: Do you now completely reject that?
3: Oh, absolutely.
1: In fact, it's insane.
3: I mean, with the amount of voices that the GIS has recorded, uh-huh. I mean, I don't see how I could not believe it.
1: How about you, Barbara?
2: Well, I had read about Radove many years ago, and so I thought I would try it. I had a very cheap recorder at the beginning.
1: Did you know Brendan then?
2: No, I didn't.
1: Okay.
2: And the quality of the voices that I did record left a lot to be desired, but I did get voices, and so I just, after a while, I invested in a better quality recorder.
1: Always using brand new tapes, though?
2: Yes.
1: Mm-hmm. One of the things that bothers me, and I think a lot of the audience will frequently dismiss guests when they hear they're selling a book, or they're selling tapes, or they're selling, I don't know, whatever, you know. They will use that if they don't like the subject or it scares them. They will use that to dismiss it mentally. You know, it's an easy
2: right.
1: thing to do. Ah, they're out there, hucksters, selling this, selling that, you know, whatever. You guys aren't selling anything, and I think that bothers people.
2: Well,
1: including
2: that's
1: me.
2: One thing that we have discussed amongst ourselves. We've had a lot of requests since we've had our pictures up on our website of our shirts that we wear. We've had so many requests to sell our shirts, and we've really debated about even doing that, even with people requesting, because we do not want to give the impression like there are so many groups out there that it seems like they're out there just for the money.
1: Mm-hmm.
2: I do not want, and I know the rest of the members of GIS do not want us to look like that's what we're doing this for.
1: Well, I can tell you this. It makes it much harder to dismiss when you hear you have nothing to sell. Much, much, much harder to dismiss.
2: Our whole purpose is to educate the public about ghosts and the afterlife. And with the voices, I think that it shows that our consciousness continues.
1: Oh, I do too. But do you think that people really want to know this?
3: I think there's quite a majority of people, I believe, really do want to know this. Whether they want to believe us personally or not, I'm not sure. But I do believe that quite a majority of people do want to know if there is something on the other side.
1: Well, I have become slowly but surely, through a series of very serious interviews, convinced there is something on the other side.
2: See, I think that you've changed a lot in your attitude. Since our first...
1: I probably have, and I've done some interviews that are just impossible to reject. I know things, for example, I was saying Monday we're going to have a forensic person on, and she is a doctor who, you know, does things that we all probably don't want to know about and certainly don't want to watch, you know, with bodies.
2: Mm-hmm.
1: And she has some stories that will rattle us, and I had a lady on who lost all her blood, you know, no brain activity for an hour. She was dead, but things happened. And then there's you folks and a million others that I've had. And, of course, after listening to all of this, your opinion has to slowly slide in the direction of irrefutable proof. However, what's bothering me is where you mostly get these tapes. You go to graveyards. A lot of graveyards. You got to admit that's true, right?
2: Right. And, you know, and not every graveyard, though, will yield voices. We go to...
1: Well, I know you always say that, but the majority of the EVPs that you brought on this program have come from where?
2: Well, a big majority of them have come from...
1: Graveyards.
2: Certain cemeteries that we go to.
1: All right. Well, I don't think anybody wants to think that they're going to hang around their old rotting body once they're gone. You know, there's got to be something better than that waiting around. So it worries me that you find so many in cemeteries. Now, the two of you must have thought a lot about this, haven't you?
3: Oh, yes.
2: Yes, we have, and I can't explain why there would be, especially like in this one that we go to that has always yielded up some of our best voices, why there would be
1: so many
2: mm-hmm. in this. And the cemetery isn't a very large cemetery. It's a old pioneer cemetery.
1: And you have also told me that a majority, that you get too many children.
2: We get a lot of children. I've been really surprised at the amount of children.
1: Do you get more children by percentage than you include in the material that you send for a given show?
3: Probably.
2: Yes, uh-huh. I'd say so.
1: Uh-huh. Well, what do you think that says about the nature of death? In other words, if you die, are you a child forevermore or until a reincarnation, if that is what is to be, or are you eternally a child?
2: I've thought about this myself a lot, and I know that there have been reports of, say, like one particular person that has been seen after they have died in different stages of their life. And one in particular that I'm thinking of, that he was witnessed as he looked as a child. He was witnessed by other people in middle age, and he was witnessed as an old man.
1: Oh, that's very interesting.
2: So I don't know if the reason that we're getting so many children's voices is because people in their thoughts and their consciousness, that was a happy time period for them, and that's what they are thinking about, or if there are a lot of little children's spirits out there. I think I mentioned before that one possibility is because it's so hard for people to let go when they lose a child, and it keeps that child bound.
1: Bound to earth. All right. Let's do it. What you are about to hear is kind of scary stuff, folks. So, you might want to consider whether you want to really listen to this. The first cut we have here, where did you record this?
2: We recorded this at a private residence. We were just in the process of leaving, and we will always tell any ghosts that are there, thank them for being with us and for talking with us. And
1: well, what brought you to the private residence? I mean, why?
2: They were having ghost activity there.
1: Ha, ha, ha, ha. Okay.
2: And we were leaving, and you will hear Jenny, in fact, GIS member Jenny recorded this voice as we were leaving, and you will hear her say thank you. And it sounds like a child's voice that says bye-bye.
1: Really?
2: And
1: right.
2: We never have children at a place when we're doing it. If they have children, we'll always ask them to have them over at their grandparents or someplace else, because children have a tendency to become afraid, because we do this in the dark, you know, most of the time.
1: Mm-hmm.
2: And we do not want children to become afraid, so we always ask them to have the children someplace else when we're there.
1: Makes sense to me, because I wouldn't be there myself. All right, here we go. Listen.
4: Thank you.
1: Oh, there it is. Now, I'm going to let you hear this again. It is really quite clear. It does. You can hear the thank you, and then you can quite hear clearly hear the bye-bye, and it does sound like a child's voice. Listen again.
4: Thank you.
1: That one's a little clear, guys. Oh, sorry, guys and gals. That one's a little clear for my taste, and that does sound like a child.
3: And for the people that have listened to us on the show in the past, I think the voices tonight, they'll realize they actually come across a little clearer. We actually came across a new plugin for the software that we use, and it enables the voice to come out almost exactly as it appears on the tape.
1: Really?
3: So, I mean, I was really impressed by the quality of the voices when we first listened to it and previewed the CD.
1: Hmm. Well, I'm impressed with that one for sure. That was a clear bye-bye, and that was a child, and that was in a private residence. And what kind of haunting had been going on there?
2: Well, there was the footsteps being heard upstairs when no one was up there, and doors closing, you know, by themselves, and things being moved.
1: Great. And how did they get on to you?
3: I believe they had seen us on a local newscast that was that aired in Utah, and they had just emailed, and, you know, we put them through the interview process that we do, and decided that it was something we wanted to look into, so we went down there. Did we? I can't remember if we went once or twice.
2: We did a follow-up. We usually do a preliminary and then a follow-up.
1: Do you frequently travel to you know, long distances, that kind of thing?
2: Yes, we do what we can with, since we finance ourselves, we are limited in what we are able to do. If we could afford it, we'd be traveling around all the time. But since we don't charge anything,
1: right,
2: we're limited on what we're able to do.
1: Well, I'm going to give you advice, and that is, I know the temptation is to probably sell T-shirts or certainly to sell tapes and that sort of thing. Maybe the day will come later when you can do that. But I would think while you're in the active part of your investigation, as you are now, that a great deal of your credibility rests, you know, on the fact that you're not doing that. You're not selling things.
3: That's
1: and
3: true.
1: It confuses people to the point where they listen to you. And I guess maybe a lot of them don't like it because it's kind of nerve-wracking to hear this sort of thing.
3: And that's
1: but
3: really...
1: My advice would be don't do it.
3: You know, what you just said is really what we've tried to portray to people. We realize that the second you become in it for the money, you've lost a lot of your credibility.
1: You got it. Hold it, guys. We're at the bottom of the hour. We'll be right back.
4: Thank you.
1: That's a definite bye-bye. And that's a definite child's voice saying it. There were no children anywhere around. Children. All right. We'll take a break here at the bottom of the hour. My guests are Brendan Cook and Barbara Macbeth from the Ghost Investigators Society. What they do, especially in the middle of the night when it's dark, is slightly terrifying, but irresistibly fascinating. From the high desert, I'm Art Bell.
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1: Brennan Cook, Barbara Macbeth, the Ghost Investigator Society's on-air representatives are here tonight. And Larry in Huntingdon, West Virginia wants to know what kind of equipment people can use to do this on their own. And I think that's a really good question. One will answer for you immediately following the break. So you might get a pencil and paper ready. We'll also give you contact information for the GIS. I am such a fan of saxophone. We'll be right back.
0: Now we take you back to the night of February 8th, 2002, on Art Bell's Somewhere in Time.

0: Well, all right, I'm going to warn you right now that over the period of time that GIS has appeared on the show, literally hundreds of people have taken up the challenge, and they've listened to the kind of equipment used, and they've gone out and done this on their own, to the extent that people write to me and say, oh, my God, Art, I didn't think there was anything to this. I'm really skeptical. I went out and did it, and here's a sound file of something I got. I'm beginning to get all these sound files. Hundreds of people have tried this, most of them with success. So ask yourself whether you really, really want to try this with the information we're about to give you. All right, you two, what kind of equipment would you recommend somebody go buy if they want to try it?
1: All right. Well, first of all, tape recordings or tape recorders, we use the little micro cassette recorders just because it's a portable.
0: Right. Any specific type you prefer?
1: Well, we use the Iowa TPM 920s.
0: I say that again, the Iowa
1: TPM 920.
0: 920, all right.
1: And it turns out to give us the clearest recording. Always record in real time instead of quarter time. It'll give you a clearer voice.
0: Sure.
1: Always an external microphone. If nothing else, just to cut out the motor noise and the innards of the tape recorder itself.
0: Right. So always an external mic.
1: Correct.
0: The part of that I've never understood and don't understand now is why you need a mic at all.
1: Yeah,
0: It's strange because you've said some of these are occasionally audible. Most of them are not audible, at least to the human ear. And so the presumption would be, sure, ghosts are electromagnetic in nature, and you could imagine a ghost imprinting upon an electromagnetic media like tape the way a tape head would. That's imaginable. But if it's the microphone picking it up, it has a specific frequency range, which begins, around 300 cycles and may go to, depending on the quality of the tape, 15, 20 kilohertz, somewhere up there. Same thing a human ear would hear, roughly, mostly. And so why would you need a mic?
1: Yeah, that really, that's a real mystery in EVP, period. I've almost got two theories on it. One, like you said, it is imprinted on the tape, and that seems to be an extremely popular theory. And the other one is they use some sort of vibration, being that they don't have their own vocal cords. They use some sort of vibration in the air that's already in the atmosphere at the time, or they're using maybe an investigator's voice to imprint their voice on the tape.
0: Have you ever recorded one without a mic?
1: No, but I have heard that it's been done.
0: Uh-huh. All right, so we've given the people the type of machine they would use. Obviously, they would go to places that are reported to be haunted. Yes, graveyards or prisons or hospitals. And you always need to get permission to do it before you do it. I know you always do that, right?
2: Yes, and you don't have to do it at night. If people are leery about going out at nighttime, they don't have to do that at nighttime. The reason we do is because there's less noise. There's not so many people out and about.
0: Mm-hmm.
2: But we have gone into places at 4:00 in the afternoon.
0: And then one more thing. Once at a location, you try to provoke the spirits.
2: We invite them to come and speak with us and join in our conversation and talk with us.
0: And you always do this in a polite, respectful manner.
2: Yes.
1: You treat them just like a person. It may seem weird, especially the first couple of times doing it, but you treat them just as if they were just an unseen person. You talk with them, ask them their name.
0: All right.
2: Introduce ourselves.
0: Okay, we've got a lot of stuff to get through here, so let's try number two, which I see has question marks by it. What does that mean?
1: Well, this one had question marks by it, but over the last day, Barbara thinks she has heard what it's saying. First of all, it was recorded by GIS member Jenny, and it was in another cemetery. Actually, it was in the back part of the cemetery of the mausoleum that we go to quite frequently. And Barbara actually thinks it says Alma Berg here. And in this cemetery, we think we've seen a headstone with the last name Berg.
0: Oh. Oh. All right. And this just comes out of nowhere, or is it followed?
1: It'll literally just come out of nowhere. You'll hear the wind blowing a little bit, and then this woman's voice will come in and say, Alma Berg here.
0: All right, let's try it. That's really creepy, you guys. That's really creepy. I can hear the wind. One more time, folks. I can hear the wind, and then I think she's right. Now, you can say, well, it's being suggested that is what we should hear, but they've listened to it many times. You can hear whatever you want to hear, but it sure does sound like Alma Berg here. Let's listen again. Really freaky. I get immediately a lot of people who send me computer messages saying what they think it just said, but boy, that was pretty freaky. All right, next one, number three.
2: On this one, we were investigating a old hotel. They're quite fond of the ghosts that they have, and they've documented the ghost activity that's been reported. And we were on our first investigation at the hotel. This night we had rented a room, and they let us have access to the whole place. And we conducted an all-night investigation here. And you will hear Roger say, he was talking to one of the other members, and you'll hear Roger say he tried to joke. And this voice comes in, and it sounds like it says, it's not a joke, it's red.
0: It's not a joke, it's red, huh? All right, here we go. Well, I mean, that is what it sounds like it's saying. That's not, there's not quite as many highs in that audio. It's kind of a little mushy.
1: Mm-hmm. Yes.
0: But it does sound like it's saying that. Are all your members using the same equipment, or do some of them take out other equipment?
1: As for tape recorders, everybody uses the same exact tape recorder, the same model tape recorder.
2: We didn't. We used to use different ones, but we have found that this one that we presently use picks up the quality as the best so far that we've tried.
0: Why do you believe that to be true? Any idea technically why?
1: I really don't know. Well, first of all, Iowa has always seemed to be good for us in the first place. The voices, I mean, just listening to the comparison between voices that we have received with the tape recorder we're currently using and the tape recorders we've used in the past, the last voice being a good example, the voices we receive now, I mean, just sound a lot clearer.
0: Right. More highs in those ghosty voices. All right, the next one.
1: All right, this next one was also recorded by GIS member Jenny, and it was in a mausoleum. And you'll hear Jenny say, will you please show yourself to us? Will you make a noise? And after you hear it, it's almost the exact opposite of things we played on your show before. It almost sounds like an old woman saying, will you stay here?
0: An old woman. All right, here we go.
3: Can you please show yourself to us? May you make a noise?
0: Will you stay here? Oh, God, that's clearly what it says. Moreover, a mausoleum, you can hear the echo in the mausoleum. Oh, man, listen to this.
3: Can you please show yourself to us? May you make a noise?
0: You guys are out of your minds. Out of your minds. That's pretty scary stuff. Have you ever had, and I think I've asked this before, have you ever had a spirit follow you all home?
2: Oh. I believe we have, yes.
0: Huh. So one would have to consider that at least a possible risk of this kind of work.
2: Yes. And I kind of expect it to happen now and then. Which doesn't bother me.
0: It doesn't bother you?
2: No.
0: No?
2: Mm-mm.
0: Are the two, you know, I don't even know if I've ever asked. You have different last names. Are you boyfriend, girlfriend? Do you live together? Do you live separately? Are you just friends?
2: I consider Brendan my son.
0: Your son. I see. All right.
2: I've adopted him and Jenny.
0: I see. All right. Just sort of wanted to check. I've never asked about that, and so I thought I would.
2: No, I've been happily married for 35 years, going on 36.
0: Then I'm certainly even
2: asked. And it's not to Brendan. He hasn't been alive that long.
0: I see. All right. Very good. So we've got pretty good demographics going here. All right. And our next one.
2: This one was also recorded on that same night at the hotel. One of the girls that was with us had gotten sleepy. We were back up in our room that we had gotten that night, and I says, you'll hear me say, take a little cat nap for a little while.
0: Right.
2: And this voice comes in and says, nap cat, and there's a whistle and a meow.
0: What? Really? All right, let's listen to this.
4: A little cat nap for a little while.
0: Now, Gavin. Whoa, that's pretty weird. How long do you, and in what way do you decide what is being said during these short receptions from the other side? Do you sit down as a committee? Is there a kind of a committee that decides, well, all right, here's what we believe is said, and we'll present this and see what the audience thinks?
2: No, we really, after an investigation, because it's usually pretty late at night, we'll all disperse to our homes, and we try to listen to it as soon as we can while everything is fresh in our minds. So you figure if you're on an investigation for 2 hours, you go home and listen to the tape for 2 hours.
0: Right.
2: And go through the whole thing again.
0: And people would ask, how frequently do you find something? For every 2 hours of taping that you put in, how frequently are you liable to find something?
1: Really, it changes all the time. There's nights that we might go to one place and pick up five really, really loud, clear voices, go back the next night and not pick up a single thing.
0: It's kind of like fishing.
1: Exactly.
0: Yeah. That's interesting. Is there anything at all that either one of you have learned to correlate with getting a lot of voices versus not even having a little tug on your line? In other words, the cycle of the moon or the kind of weather that's going on or the time of the month or, I don't know, whatever.
2: I personally think that we get some of our best ones when it's cold.
0: Really? So, not only then do you have to traipse down to a mausoleum or a cemetery or whatever, but you probably have to do it at night because it's quiet, if for no other reason. Plus, when it's cold, this just sounds more attractive by the minute.
2: You wear your long johns and really dress warm. And
0: another big request I'm getting is, how do people get hold of you? I presume they can send you email.
1: Yes, they can. They can send us email at gis@ghostpicks.com.
0: GIS at ghost, GHOST,
1: PIX.
0: PIX.com.
1: And they can actually go to the website, email us directly from the website, or they can email each individual member of the GIS.
0: And on your website, you have countless examples of the kind of thing people are hearing tonight, correct?
1: We do. We have, I believe at the last count, I think we had somewhere along the lines of 130 EVPs.
0: Wow.
1: Over 100 photos, 20 videos, a few stories. The only problem is right now our server has actually been down, and it has a lot to do with being on your show.
0: I understand.
1: Yeah, so
0: I apologize. I don't know. I've never known what to do about that. I try to warn guests ahead of time. Are you prepared for what's going to happen? And they always, oh, yes, yes, yes. Oh, we have lots of bandwidth. We can do it. We can. Boom. blows up in the first 15 minutes.
1: So well, in our case today, it actually went off before we even came on the show.
0: Sorry. All right, next one.
1: All right, this next one, I think you'll like this one. It was recorded by GIS member Roger, Barbara's husband, and it was in the mausoleum, the same mausoleum that we go to quite frequently.
0: Right.
1: And he had actually heard this voice a few months ago and never could really figure out what it was saying. And he just barely, right when we were getting ready to do this CD for you, said, "I just figured it out." And he said, it says, "Our death gate."
0: Our death gate?
1: Exactly.
0: Our death gate?
1: And when we listened to it, I mean, it was just so clear that that's really what it was saying. And it sounds almost like it's from some B-horror movie.
0: All right, here we go, folks. Let's see what we've got. Oh, God. It does sound like our death gate. This was in the mausoleum, and again, you can hear the effect of being in a mausoleum late at night, in the cold, in the dark, and it sounds like our death gate.

0: Gee, that just really gets one looking forward to the other side, listening to that, you know?
1: Roger had said to these ghosts that are there, he had said about our, to please excuse our lights, because we're flashing cameras, you know, the flash going off, and our infrared video cameras and our flashlights, and he had just mentioned he apologized about our lights and to please not let them bother them, that he hoped that our lights didn't bother them.
0: Mm-hmm.
1: And he had just made that statement when he recorded that voice, and it almost makes me wonder if it's referring, you know, how people, when they have the near-death experience and they mention going to the light,
0: yes,
1: it almost makes me wonder if it's referring to the light as their death gate.
0: Maybe they're talking about the infamous tunnel.
1: Yes.
0: Death gate.
1: Mm-hmm.
0: Death gate. The trouble is, the presentation was a little eerie, folks. Our death gate. I mean, that is...
1: Yes.
0: It doesn't exactly sound like... I mean, if it was paradise and beer and women and football on the other side, it would be our death gate. Our death gate. But no, it didn't come across that way at all. It came across more as our death gate.
1: Yeah.
0: All right, well, listen. Hold tight. We're at the top of the hour. There is so much more of this to come tonight. We'll speed it up a little bit. These things are... I don't know what to say. These people aren't making money at it, don't want to make money at it. They're just doing it.
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1: Brendan Cook and Barbara Macbeth from the Ghost Investigators Society are with us tonight. And what you're going to hear, if it's the dead of night where you are, is pretty freaky. Be warned, it's pretty scary stuff. We will continue with it in a moment. Stay right where you are.
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1: Well, all right. Last week on, I think it was on Dreamland with Whitley Strieber, Linda Moulton Howe has reported on a story that's on her website at earthfiles.com with respect to Flight 93. Now, that, of course, was the flight in which one man reported to his wife that he was going to take the damn airplane down. He was going to take matters into his own hands and do what he had to do. He knew what was going on. You remember, he was on a cell phone. These are heroes, real American heroes. And it's being reported by reliable sources, and this is backed up by the information Linda has on her site, that this is an incredibly haunted site. In fact, there's actually a photograph on Linda's site I've just seen of the plume of smoke from the crash of Flight 93. Well, there's quite a story to go with it. You can read it at earthfiles.com. In the meantime, I have received countless fast blasts and emails saying, Art, you need to be aware of this, which I am, and you need to suggest to Barbara and Brendan that this would be a very, very interesting site to get to if they could in Pennsylvania. Have you all considered it?
2: No. Maybe years from now, but...
1: You think it's just too sensitive?
2: I don't think it would be in good taste.
1: Mm.
2: I'm sure that I wouldn't be surprised if there's haunting activity taking place there.
1: There certainly appears to be.
2: Or at the World Trade Center, just because of people getting killed unexpectedly,
1: right.
2: Unfinished business.
1: That's right.
2: I wouldn't be surprised at all about it, but I just don't, at this point in time, I myself, the ethics about it, I wouldn't feel good about
1: it. Well, maybe there are some people in that part of Pennsylvania that will take up the challenge and send us some EVPs from that area, but I respect what you've said. All right, now on to our next one, short and sweet, it looks like.
2: You'll hear me ask if, is anyone here? And this voice is quite low. In fact, people that are just starting trying this themselves, we always use headphones when we're listening to our tapes because voices can be very, very low sometimes where you can hardly hear them. And this one is quite low, but it answers and says no.
1: And says no. All right, here we go.
3: Anyone here?
1: All right. Yes, I can clearly hear a no there.
2: We've been told, you know, there's been times when I'll say, will you talk to us? And there will be no.
1: Well, now there is an interesting question of itself. How many times, percentage-wise, do these entities appear to wish to talk to you versus those times when they've expressed specifically a wish not to talk to you?
2: Most of the time, they seem anxious to talk to us, but at other times, and it's just like when you come across people that just don't want to be bothered in life, and I think it goes with that person's personality. They don't want to be bothered. They don't want to talk with you.
1: Yeah, I know a lot of people like that, actually. All right, on to the next one.
4: All right.
3: This one I think you're going to like just for the fact that it's a form of contemporary information, actually. It was recorded in a mausoleum, and it was recorded by GIS member Jenny. And in it, you'll hear some of the investigators talking in the background. It's so far in the background, you can't even make out what's being said. And this woman will come in and say, "Plastic eyes." And then after you play it, we'll explain exactly why this relates to some form of contemporary information.
1: Plastic eyes. All right, here we go. Plastic eyes. I can hear the plastic eyes, all right. What do you think that means?
2: Well, it's very interesting. I called a mortuary yesterday because this bothered me. And I talked to a gentleman that works on bodies at the mortuary.
1: Yes.
2: And I asked him if they use plastic eyes when they're preparing a body.
1: Yes.
2: And I had never even thought of this. And he says, as a matter of fact, they do. And I don't know if it's just that mortuary or if this is a standard procedure for mortuaries.
1: Oh,
2: mortuary.
1: You're kidding.
2: But he said when a person dies, the eyes fall back into the head. And so they have these plastic eyes that help shape the eyelid. They put it under the eyelid to give the roundness of sleeping, like if the person is asleep. And it also helps keep the eyes closed.
1: Oh, God. That's too much. All right, I want to listen again now. See, again, you know, I don't like that. Actually, I don't like that because that implies a continuing connection with the physical body and a complaint about, oh, my God, plastic
2: eyes. Yes, now, see,
1: right?
2: I feel like this spirit was bothered by this fact.
1: Well, I don't blame it. Not for a second. It would bother me. It bothers me. I'm burning. Baby, burn me, burn me, burn me. All right, onward and upward, I guess.
2: Well, we were, me and Roger and another GIS member, Barry, we were leaving in Barry's car. We were in the car and we were leaving from an investigation. And I have never done this before. I accidentally left my tape recorder running.

0: Well, no hitchhikers, everybody out.
1: Anyone's in the car, get out. You're not welcome to come with us. The sound quality is a little bad because it was in my bag.
2: I heard it just fine. So something was in that car with you. So obviously, a fair amount of the time, some sort of attachment does occur, and you have to sort of cast it out?
1: We just tell them that they're not welcome to come with us, even though on occasions we have had something follow us home anyway.
2: And that never gives you pause for concern?
1: No, but it does some of the other members. I can understand why, but it doesn't bother me.
2: It doesn't, because nothing bad has ever happened to you, right?
1: I don't consider it bad, no.
2: Let me try that a different way. Has anything bad ever happened to you?
1: No,
2: that's an awful long pause.
1: Well, I'm trying to think back if I would consider. The only bad thing, negative thing that I experienced was an odor that rushed at me one time, but I was unprepared for it, but that's about the worst thing.
2: Okay, and what about you, Brendan?
3: Thinking back, really nothing bad. Anything physical would have, I'm just pontificating on the behalf of the ghost here, but it would almost seem like it was just to get your attention. I mean, there was one time I mentioned this on your show before that I had been slapped, but I mean, it didn't hurt. I think it was more just to get my attention and make me realize something was there.
2: Well, that would get my attention, all right. Okay, onward. What have we got coming up here?
3: All right. This one was, we were conducting an investigation in it's a very old school. I think it's close to 100 years old now.
2: Uh-huh.
3: And this was recorded by GIS member Roger, and what had happened is GIS member Jenny had just dropped her tape recorder. She'd pulled it out of her bag and it had just fallen onto the floor. And you'll hear this, it's almost kind of a whisper, but it's an extremely loud whisper that says she ought to break it now.
2: She ought to break it now. All right, let's see what we've got.
4: There she ought to break it now. There she ought to break it now. There she ought to break it now.
2: Yeah, that's pretty clear. She ought to break it down. Is it your impression, the two of you, that it takes a great deal of effort or energy for whatever is on the other side to make itself or to imprint upon the tape anything at all? Is it a great deal of energy and effort or just something that maybe it's as hard for them to do on occasion as it is for you to hear it on occasion? I mean, what do you think?
3: Well, I believe that it is hard for them to do. Otherwise, we would be recording longer sentences and you know, more direct information.
2: Yes.
3: I mean, I just don't see, if they could do it so well, I don't see why they wouldn't come through in complete sentences or paragraphs. And I have heard of that happening before, but we've yet to experience it.
2: You know, I might like you to reconsider your position on Flight 93 and even the World Trade Center at this point. You know, you do it in such a respectful way that I'm not sure it would really be or even thought of as disrespectful. There are firemen that I've interviewed on the New York City Fire Department that are down taking pictures of orbs, just millions of orbs. It's really freaky. By the Trade Center area. And if it's going to really yield that much information, perhaps you should reconsider. I mean, you do this very, very respectfully. So I understand feelings are all, of course, across this country, incredibly sensitive about all of this. But if it was done the right way, it might be all right.
3: I think really the only thing that would change our mind is if someone related to that

0: actually contacted us. I mean, it wouldn't be something where we went there and tried to find the people in charge and said, you know, we really want to do this.
1: Right.
0: We've heard all these different reports of Hane activity. The only way is if a family member, and even then, it would take a lot of considering.
1: Yeah, I understand that. All right, on we go to, I believe, number 11.
2: This was recorded by Roger in a cemetery. Him and Brendan were walking down one of the roads in the cemetery, and they were talking. And Roger noticed two headstones side by side. In fact, one of the headstones was where we had seen a ghost light one night going in and out from this one headstone. And Roger noticed that the two headstones side by side had been born a year apart. And you'll hear Roger say, born a year after the other guy. Mm-hmm. And there's and this isn't Brendan. And you'll hear this loud whisper go, wow.
1: Really? All right, here we go.
3: Born a year after the other guy.
1: Wow, indeed, that was a wow. That really was quite clear.
3: Born a year after the other guy.
2: It shows that it was kind of surprised itself.
1: You said you saw lights. Would these be like orbs, or what kind of lights? And you said going in and out of headstones?
2: Yes, we had witnessed a ghost light in this particular cemetery three nights in a row. And it stayed with us each night for quite a long time. It would blink on and off. It was it had started out about the size of a probably a tennis ball when it was first noticed coming down the road. But as it came down the road closer to us, it became smaller, about the size of your thumbnail, and it would blink on and off. Where we are, it's very dry, and we don't have the fireflies that's common in the back in the east and the south.
1: Right.
2: And it just stayed around with us and interacted with us. It got on Brendan's back at one point when he had gotten down on the ground to take a picture of it, and he did get a picture of it.
1: He did get a photograph of it, and that's on your website?
2: Yes.
1: Which is down.
0: Yeah.
2: Which is down.
0: It's been going down quite a bit.
2: And Brendan's been frantically working, trying to get it back up, but if it goes down this one more time, this is it for the day.
1: For the count, yeah. So how many photographs are on the website?
0: We have just over 100, I believe.
1: Over 100. That's a lot of photographs. Do you take cameras with you on each investigation?
2: Oh, yes.
1: What kind?
2: Sometimes we'll use disposable cameras with a flash.
1: Right.
2: Everybody has their own cameras. We have the Canon and Minolta.
1: How does that affect the spirits? I mean, when you begin taking photographs, does that chase them away or no
2: effect?
1: Well,
2: we always ask permission to take their picture. We ask them to, because you wouldn't go and take a picture of somebody you don't know without asking permission.
1: Uh-huh.
2: And so we invite them to get in front of our camera and join, if we're taking a group shot, to join with us and stand in for, you know, to get their picture taken. And we get a good response.
1: All right,
2: that.
1: You folks on the other side, say cheese. how many visual apparitions have you seen and versus what you've caught on camera that you didn't see at the time?
2: An actual apparition, you mean?
1: Yes, sir. Yes, ma'am.
2: I believe I've seen two.
1: Two apparitions?
2: Yes.
1: Actually physically manifesting themselves,
2: yes,
1: in front of you.
2: And I didn't realize that they were until after.
1: I understand. All right, hold on. We're at the bottom of the hour. Brendan Cook, Barbara Macbeth, the Ghost Investigators Society. Now, they record what's called electronic voice phenomena. From where? From the other side, I suppose. You may have another answer, but I haven't heard it yet. I'm Art Bell. We'll be right back.
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1: Good morning, everybody. Is it a good morning for you? Plastic eyes. Brendan Cook and Barbara McBeth are my guests from the Ghost Investigator Society. And we've got more tracks for you coming up. Tracks from the other side.
0: Now we take you back to the night of February 8th, 2002, on Art Bell's Somewhere in Time.

0: again into the night we go. Hopefully in the comfort of your big rig, your car, your home, wherever you are, not in the middle of a cold, freezing mausoleum in the middle of the night. But that's where these folks have been. And here comes number 12, which is interesting because it has question marks by it.
1: This one does because every member hears something different.
0: Oh.
1: It's really one of those voices that we just can't pinpoint any real key words in. It was recorded in that the investigation of the old school that we talked about earlier.
0: Right.
1: And in it, you're going to hear a woman, and she's off in the background almost. And I think that's one of the reasons we really can't understand what she's saying. But it's almost, I guess, like a 3 or 4 word sentence.
0: Okay. All right, let's see what we've got. Well, you're sure right. I cannot make out what's being said.
1: It's just there's too many different interpretations I guess we could have on that, and every member has heard different things. Barbara, I think, heard subject Rainbow Gardens.
0: Really? Subject Rainbow Gardens. I think I can hear the gardens, Rainbow Gardens part. I don't have any idea what that means, and I presume you don't either. Or do you, Barbara?
2: Well, there is locally, there is a place called Rainbow Gardens here. It's quite an old place.
0: Oh.
2: This was recorded in the auditorium, and I can see where a student at one time would have done a talk on this location, just because of the history of this Rainbow Gardens.
0: Mm-hmm. All right, we've got a lot to get through. I want to get to some phones tonight and allow people tonight, if we can, to ask you some questions. We don't get to that enough, so let's see if we can get through these. The next one, number 13, where was this done?
2: This was at a hotel while we were conducting an investigation, and I recorded this voice that says, "You can't smoke."
0: God, even in the afterlife, huh? Let's see if it really says that. It does say you can't smoke. Are you a smoker?
2: Yeah.
0: You are.
2: Uh-huh.
0: Let's hear it again. It's never going to be over then, is it?
2: Your desires stay the same.
0: That's right, and I bet. Well, I don't even want to comment on what it's like on the other side for smoking. Oh, that was something. As a matter of curiosity, were you at the time smoking?
2: No, you can't smoke inside.
0: That's funny. All right, onward and upward.
1: All right, well, this was recorded by GIS member Roger, and it was in a mausoleum. And in the clip, you'll hear Roger say, "Are you close to me?" And this is kind of another whispery, low voice. And the voice, it's a woman's voice that says either "of course" or "Colette."
0: Of course. And the question was, "Are you close to me?"
2: Yes.
0: And the answer was, "Of course" or "Colette." Let's see what people hear.
3: "Are you close to me?"
0: I'm going to have to listen to that again. I didn't get much out of that one myself. Let's try it again.
3: "Are you close to me?"
0: No, I can't make much out of that, folks.
1: It is hard. That's a really low one. I think the main reason we included it in this CD was it showed an interaction between Roger asking a question and then a voice responding to him.
0: Right. How frequently do you get that versus some comment or words or parts of a sentence that seem unconnected to what's going on in a contemporary sense?
1: We get it quite frequently, but it's still not as often as we'd like.
0: Meaning the contemporary response or a response to you versus not?
1: Either a response to, in his case, in that clip's case, a response to a question that was asked, or some kind of interaction with what we're doing as a group, not even pertaining to a ghost investigation. In fact, a couple of clips down, there's a really good example of it actually witnessing what we're doing.
2: But there's a lot that we record, that voices that we get, and they are so low, and we can't use them on the show, but we get those a lot.
0: I understand. Do you get the impression that although you rarely see an apparition and you occasionally see lights, that those on the other side clearly see us?
2: I believe they do. I think... in fact, those two that we played tonight, the Bye Bye and See Ya.
0: Right.
2: They.
0: Good point. See Ya.
2: They knew we were leaving.
0: See Ya is an interesting phrase.
2: Yes.
0: Isn't it?
2: Mm-hmm.
0: As though we see you now and we'll see you later.
2: Right.
0: Okay.
2: They know we'll be back.
0: Right. All right. Number 15.
2: This one, we were at an old Victorian-style house, and you will hear Jenny say, that window's open, but this voice says over her, get out.
0: Over her?
2: We are told that periodically to get out of a place we're investigating.
0: Really?
2: Mm-hmm.
0: All right, we'll pick up on that in a second. Let's hear this.
4: The window's open.
0: That's clear, all right, and it did come over. Let's listen one more time. That voice definitely said, get out.
4: The window's open. Get out.
0: Now, when a voice tells you something like that, what do you do? Well, of course, I guess you don't discover it until later, do you?
2: That's right. But we always try to go back.
0: Uh-huh. To a place where you apparently are not welcome.
2: Yes.
0: Now, isn't that,
2: because we've gotten other voices there besides just that one.
0: Okay, but isn't that a little risky? I mean, once something has told you to get out, that's a fairly direct command.
2: Yes, but hopefully we'll get some more good EVP from it.
0: okay. This next one looks very interesting. I've never heard, it says, chorus of voices. Now, I've only heard a single voice each time for all the shows we've done. I've never heard a chorus of voices. Is that really what you mean?
1: Yes, it is actually a chorus of voices. I couldn't even guess how many voices you'll actually hear in this clip.
0: Where did you get it?
1: This was in the cemetery, and in the clip you'll hear Barbara say, I've got to put some bug spray on, I'm getting eaten alive.
0: Uh-huh.
1: And what's interesting is Radove, who is one of the founders of all this. There were people before him, but he's easily the most notable, reported getting choruses of voices. He said sometimes he heard 20 voices on one tape.
0: Wow. Wow. All right, let's listen. Here we go.
4: I got to put some spray on him.
0: There are a lot of voices there, if you listen carefully. Let's do this one more time. Listen very carefully.
4: I got to put some spray on them. Yeah.
0: Oh, that's really weird. That's really weird. That sounds almost like... it was recorded in Grand Central Station or something.
2: Yeah, so we didn't have that many people with us.
0: Have you ever heard anything like that before, or is this your first?
1: I haven't.
2: I've gotten maybe two voices where there was, you could hear like two distinct voices, but not where it sounded like a crowd. And Roger had said right after this, he says, he had mentioned that he felt like there was a crowd of people around him like in a funeral home.
0: All right. I think you're both lost your minds, but I guess you do what you do, and this is what you do. All right, onward. What's the next one?
2: The next one was sent in by a listener.
1: This is just a listener submission that listened to your show, and we get, I mean, I can't even count how many of these we get.
0: Right.
1: I'd actually like to include more on the CDs. And there wasn't really a story behind it other than they had just went and investigated this house. But in the clip, you'll just hear a hide. The voice just says hide.
0: Hide. All right, here we go. Yep. Yep, I could definitely hear hide in there. Now, why would a voice from the other side say hide? Anybody
1: well,
0: have any thoughts?
1: we've recorded voices that have said hide, or there was another one, they're lighting up the cemetery in almost a way to get out of the way of our lights, our infrared lights.
0: Oh.
1: You know, there's times it almost seems as though they don't want to be seen, or they don't want us to even know that they're there.
0: Right. Now, again, I'm going to say this. We've done enough programs now, the three of us, that a lot of people in my audience have tried this for themselves. Very, very serious skeptics have gone out, and they've come back totally freaked out because they've gotten something. I mean, I'm sent a lot of samples myself,
2: mm-hmm.
0: Some of them pretty awful. And so be wary, folks. If you are going to try this, listen to what we said earlier about how to do it, the equipment to use, but don't be surprised if you really get something. And if you do, it's probably going to change the way you think about almost everything. I cannot see how you could do this, particularly as you all have, for years on end, without it changing your view of everything. Is that true?
2: Yes, there are so many things that we don't know about. Mankind has a sense that we have discovered and know everything, and as science progresses, we are finding that we have to rewrite everything that we thought we knew.
0: Mm.
2: And I think the technology as it advances, and what's just available to us as a common person, it enables you to do things, go out on investigations like this.
0: Well, as I've told my audience, Monday I've got a forensic pathologist is coming on, a doctor. And there are not many people, I'm not going to give her name, she'll be here Monday. Now, there are not many people who deal with death, who work in mortuaries, physicians, people who work in hostels, all kinds of areas where death is dealt with on a regular basis. These people usually will not talk about it. They simply will not talk about it. Particularly in our society, it's just not something that you talk about very often.
2: I don't think people are comfortable with it.
0: They're not. And most of the people who work in these fields know it. So, you know, this is going to be really something on Monday, but we are getting some pretty important evidence, I believe, in totality on this program that backs up exactly what you seem to be proving with these recordings, that there is indeed life after death or some sort of existence after death. I worry about the nature of it a lot, though. All right, what do we have now?
1: All right, this one, and this goes back to some form of contemporary information. Roger, we were investigating a cemetery, and GIS member Jenny recorded this. And Roger, he never actually said this out loud, but he was motioning to Barbara for his bug spray and a drink that was on the back of their car.
0: Mm-hmm.
1: And in this clip, you hear the voice say, "Roger, back near the car," and then it kind of almost chuckles at the end.
0: Really?
1: On this clip, the Roger doesn't come out as clear as it does on the website.
0: All right, here we go.

0: Well, I can. I'm not sure that I would have, if you hadn't told me what to listen for, that I would have heard anything close to it. That would take a lot of listening to sort of put together.
1: It really does.
0: In my mind. And that's probably true of more of them than not, isn't it?
1: Oh, yes.
2: Their speech isn't like what you're used to hearing.
0: Maybe because on that side they don't really use speech as we do on this side, and it has to be projected in some alternative manner to us.
2: Right, they don't have the physical, you know, mouth, the throat, the voice box. I mean, and they don't sound, most of them don't sound like what you're used to hearing speech.
0: Okay. The next one.
2: This one was in a cemetery, and I recorded a voice that says, "You go now." It's very whispery and breathy.
0: Okay, here it is, folks. Oh. "You go now." That is a little clear for my taste. Listen again. See, these seem to be immediate commands. You get, or get out, and you go now, and similar things would seem to me to be commands, not questions, not wishes, but commands.
2: Right.
0: So when you hear these later, doesn't it concern you a little bit? Because you obviously didn't get out at, you know, at the request or command.
2: No, I have never had anything to cause concern take place. They are wishing us to go, but nothing ever dangerous or threatening has ever happened, and I think that that's a lot of it is a misconception of people that they have of a ghost.
0: Okay. The final one we have on this CD is coming up now, and where did you get this?
1: All right, well, this was in it's a separate cemetery than the last one, and it was recorded by Barbara, and, I mean, the voice comes in, and it just says, "Always breaking it."
0: So this voice, it was not responding to something you said?
1: Not really. It just pretty much came in and said, "Always breaking it."
0: Huh. All right, here we go. Let's take a listen. Oh, boy. That's pretty clear. One more time for that one. Listen very carefully. Always breaking it is what it's saying. Any idea what they were referring to?
1: I really have no idea.
0: No idea. Are you two, in fact, is the GIS going to continue actively doing this?
2: Oh, yeah.
1: Oh, yes.
2: Yes. This is my favorite thing of ghost investigating is when they talk to us.
0: All right. Hold on. Stay right there. All right. When we come back, we've not had much of a chance in the past to do this, so we're going to open the phone lines and let you ask these two any question in the world you would like to. Coming up.
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1: During the news break, I was listening to the news and USA Radio News, and they said that there is some thought, apparently, that that Osama bin Laden may have been hit by a CIA missile. Now, check me if I'm wrong here, but I didn't think the CIA had missiles. Did you? That's exactly what they said, though. A CIA missile. Now, of course, they could have meant a CIA-directed missile. That's not what they said, though. They said a CIA missiles, or a CIA missile, singular, sorry. So, are we now to believe the CIA has a stock of missiles? Interesting.
0: Now, we take you back to the night of February 8th, 2002, on Art Bell's Somewhere in Time.

0: Well, all right, this hour I would like to do what we really haven't had much time to do in the past. Brendan Cook and Barbara Macbeth do very, very, very interesting work. Well, or it's a hobby. I suppose you all have to support yourselves, so you probably have jobs or something or another, right?
1: Yes, we work to support our
0: hobby
1: habit here.
0: Habit. Is that how you would now describe it, a habit?
1: No, it's really serious research, and we would love to have the opportunity to go to some locations around the world that have reported haunting activity, some of the most haunted ones that are known. But since we are funding ourselves, we probably will not ever have a chance to. But we, you know, it's a serious research for us, and we put in as much time into this as we do our regular jobs.
0: Believe me, I understand, if not more, no doubt, because I'm sure you do it on weekends, too. All right, I'd like to go to the phones. We haven't had a chance to allow enough people to ask you enough questions about all of this. It is fascinating work or hobby. First-time caller line, you're on the air with Brendan Cook and Barbara Macbeth. Hi.
2: Hi, how you doing?
0: Okay, where are you, sir?
2: San Diego, California.
0: All right.
2: Going back to what you said on the break there, yes, the CIA does have missiles. Your Predator remote reconnaissance aircraft,
0: yes,
2: is capable of firing a missile at a selected target by the ground control. So that's probably what happened.
0: All
2: in
0: right.
2: That case.
0: Interesting.
2: Going very interesting work that you guys are doing with the EVPs there.
3: Thank you.
2: I don't know if you've been to the Whaley House in San Diego down here.
3: We've heard a lot about it. We haven't had a chance to go there yet.
2: It's a very interesting place. I live in the area, and I've spent quite a bit of time there with my girlfriend. And you mentioned that you'd take cameras as well as your recording equipment out to the sites that you're visiting. My question is, have you had any sort of equipment anomalies or malfunctions or other sorts of...
0: That's actually a very, very good question. A lot of ghost investigators have reported batteries drained, electromagnetic influence of all sort going on that affected their equipment, cameras, and or recorders. What about you guys?
1: It happens quite a bit. We'll purchase brand new batteries for our cameras and our recorders and have them not work the minute we get there to a location.
0: And do you think it's the electromagnetic sump field or whatever in the area?
1: We've had our batteries just completely drained when it's been a brand new battery on our cameras, our video cameras, where we've charged them before we go, and they are completely drained within 5 minutes.
0: Oh, brother.
3: But as we've mentioned before, I mean, we have seen correlations between spikes in the EMF meter and, equipment failure, EVP, any kind of ghost phenomena, period.
0: So you have more than just camera and recording equipment with you?
3: Yes, we have infrared video cameras, thermal scanner, EMF detector.
0: Oh, wow. How frequently can you correlate, go back and correlate something recorded on the EMF detector or in infrared or anything else with what you heard?
3: To be honest, I really do not know. My guess would be maybe 30% of the time there's an actual correlation that we can, physically see
0: comparing
3: the EVP to the EMF detector.
0: Fascinating. All right. Wildcard line, you're on the air with GIS. Hello. Hello? Hold on, I didn't push the button. Now I have wildcard line, now you're on the air. Sorry about that.
4: I'm on the air?
0: You are.
4: Excellent. First of all, I wanted to say thank you to them for doing their work with such obvious integrity. And while I was sitting on hold, I actually had a thought that I wanted to quickly share about. I mean, I think that each person is unique and individual and has their own unique and individual belief system. And there's every chance that when each individual unique person dies, they have a unique individual experience based on their belief system and what they've had growing up and all of that kind of stuff. But that wasn't really my question. My question is about, like, seeing them a lot in cemeteries, which was mentioned early on in the program.
1: Yes.
4: Being able, like, why would you see them in cemeteries? Who wants to hang out by their rotting body and all?
0: Yeah.
4: I'm wondering if, like, that has anything to do, or not that you would know, but if you ever had any feeling that maybe that is sort of induced by their belief system. If they, some, I've heard stories about some ghosts hanging out to sort of comfort the living. And, what?
3: It is possible. There are some religions that believe when you die, you're going to be resurrected. Your body will be resurrected, and your spirit will stay by your body until it is resurrected to walk the earth again. So, I mean, it is possible that it is a belief system, and that's what causes them to stay with their bodies.
4: Mm-hmm. And I also wanted to know, do you guys do anything before you go to a cemetery or to a haunted place in the way of protection, like to protect yourselves from possible, you know, negative entities?
1: Well, I myself, I put myself in a certain frame of mind. I know that I've been with people where they imagine a white light around them for protection. And,
0: mm-hmm.
1: I don't do that myself.
0: You don't?
1: No. But I do put myself in a certain frame of mind most of the time when I go.
0: Does that have anything to do with the success rate, do you think?
3: I believe it does, and I think the rest of the members of the GIS would think the same way. If you put yourself in the frame of mind that you're really open to communicating with them, and a lot of it almost seems to be attitude. I mean, the attitude you have when we're out or when you're out.
0: All right. Suppose I were to say to you that I really do believe, without any reservation whatsoever, that the living human mind can do a lot of things that we don't know about. I mean, there's absolutely no question about that. The living human mind can do some pretty strange things.
1: That's correct.
0: We occupy actively only a very small portion of it.
1: Right.
0: And don't understand much about the rest of it. Now, people can have most of their brain taken away from them in a physical operation and still retain memories and all the rest of it, still be essentially normal, half a brain gone.
1: Right.
0: So we don't understand a lot about the human brain. Has it ever occurred to you that you all might be in some way responsible for the voices on the tape? I don't mean in a trickery-type way, or a fraud-type way, because I don't believe that for one second. But, I mean, have you ever considered that you want...
1: That we're causing it ourselves?
0: Yeah, that's right, that you're causing it.
3: I understand exactly what you're asking. We've been asked this a number of times. And, you know, that could be, but the only problem with that is when we get these contemporary information responses. Such as the plastic eyes that we played before. We had no idea that that was something that was done when you prepare a body.
0: Yeah, I didn't either. That's probably more than I wanted to know.
3: Yeah, it is. It is more than a lot of people would want to know. But
0: and that's exactly makes my earlier point that people who deal with death learn not to talk about their work. Even if there are anomalous things, they don't talk about it because people don't want to hear it.
1: Makes people very uncomfortable.
0: Plastic eyes. East of the Rockies, you're on the air with the GIS folks. Hello.
5: Hi, Art.
0: Hi. Where are you?
5: I'm Marcia in Fort Smith, Arkansas, listening to you on KWIN 1650 and 1320 AM out of Fort Smith.
0: Well, that's the way to do it. All right.
5: Thank you. Good morning, Barbara, Brendan. It's
1: morning.
5: Been a wonderful show.
1: Thank you.
5: Have a young friend with me who is just embarking on her journey into spirituality, so this has been very enlightening for her. And the questions I had were actually hers. Art, she's a little bashful about talking to you. Yep.
0: That's all right. That's okay. Don't worry about it. Just
5: she'll
0: go ahead.
5: She'll get in there one of these nights.
0: Okay, ask away for her.
5: Okay. Number one, the voice that you recorded that said, get out. You did make the comment that you try to go back to places. When you go back, do you try to talk to the specific entity that may have told you to get out to try to find out why they wanted you to leave?
1: Yes.
5: And what have you found out?
1: Many times we won't get a reply.
5: Okay. Have you ever run across any of the voices? I think in the past you've had some that say, help me or whatever. Do you ever try to help any of those spirits go to the light on your return trips?
1: Well, when we return, we'll ask them if they can to tell us what kind of help they need, if it's a spiritual help or if it's physical help, if they need something told to somebody. Very seldom, in fact, very rarely do we get any kind of response to that.
5: Okay. Well, that's super that you do try to help. One personal question, Barbara. Do you have any relatives living in Fort Smith, Arkansas?
1: No, but I've got a lot in Louisiana and Texas.
5: Well, I was going to say I live next door to some people whose last name was Macbeth, spelled the same way yours is.
1: Oh.
5: And I was wondering if there was any relation.
1: That's my husband.
5: Okay.
1: My married name.
5: If you have the opportunity, you ought to come to Fort Smith. We've got Judge Parker's courtroom and gallows. I'm sure you might have some interesting
1: experiences.
5: Yeah,
1: there's so many places that I would...
0: Oh, yeah, there's
1: well,
0: a great one.
1: Every one of us would love to get to...
0: Yeah, go to a gallows, by all means.
5: Yeah.
0: Oh, that should make an interesting night. All right, well, thank you very much, ma'am. I have a question for you. Have you ever, on a return, I know that you go back and again and again to the same location, that you've got favorite locations. So my question is, have you ever identified, beyond question in your minds, the same voice on two separate trips?
3: Oh, yes.
1: Yes. We, in fact, there's one that used to talk to us. We got his voice all through the summer, a couple of summers.
0: Really?
1: Mm-hmm. It sounded like the very same man every time.
0: Yeah, what I'm trying to figure out is whether, you know, the ghosts inhabit the same location. Apparently the answer is generally yes.
3: Yeah, although now it seems he's almost moved on. I mean, this was a couple of years ago when we had recorded his voice constantly.
0: Fascinating.
3: And
0: huh.
3: Now we go back to the same cemetery, and we haven't heard that same voice at all in probably the last year and a half.
0: Sure would love to know what that means.
1: Well, hopefully he's moved on to where he should be.
0: All right. Meaning that when you heard him, he wasn't where he was supposed to be. You
1: right.
0: Hope. You hope, right?
1: I believe that the voices that we record are spirits that are either bound here for some reason, have chosen to stay. They have not progressed on to where
0: they're supposed to go. Yeah. All right. West of the Rockies, you're on the air with the GIS group. Hi. Hello.
6: Hello.
0: Yes. Hi.
6: Hi, Art. This is Rosita in Western Washington, listening to Como.
0: Yes, ma'am.
6: I'd like to ask two questions. One is, have you ever or anyone in your group gone to a relative's or a good friend's grave, and have you gotten anything there? And my second question is, have you ever asked any of these contacts for advice?
1: We have gone to a location. A friend of ours, a personal friend, had committed suicide in his home.
0: Mm-hmm.
1: And they had ghost activity there, and his wife had asked us to go. And we believe that we recorded his voice.
6: Mm-hmm.
1: But I have never asked a spirit for advice.
0: Do you recall what he said?
1: Yeah, he...
3: Swore.
1: He swore...
0: that brings up another topic. Thank you very much, ma'am. How much bad language comes from the other side?
1: We get it occasionally. We've gotten some, but that's not the norm, really.
0: Hmm. Interesting, because there's a lot of bad language over here.
1: Yes, and in fact, the chorus of voices I could hear... swearing in that one.
0: Oh, really?
1: Mm-hmm.
0: Glad you didn't point that out to me earlier. Okay, first-time caller line, you're on the air with the GIS group. Hi.
7: Hi, this is Angela, calling from San Diego,
0: yes,
7: California.
0: Yes.
7: Hi, I have a question for Barbara. I was wondering, you know, these EVP recordings, I've gotten one myself at the Whaley House, and it was amazing. It really was.
0: Do you recall what it said?
7: Oh, yeah.
0: What?
7: I have it still.
0: What?
7: Well, this woman was there was only four people in the Whaley House at the time, the head docent and I, and this woman and her husband. And she was really in tune with things going on in that house. And she kind of, she tape recorded this, she was talking to them, asking them questions, saying, you know, why are you here? You know, hello, hello, hello, hello, all of you. And all of a sudden you hear this woman's voice, loud and clear, say, come twice. And I am not kidding you. I've never heard anything in my life like that. That really changed the way I felt about it. And I, you know, you've got some of my pictures posted on your website from the Whaley House.
0: Might I ask, what made you decide to begin to investigate EVP, ma'am?
7: I didn't. She tape recorded it and gave me a copy. I had no idea what one was, what it even was.
0: I see.
7: And, you know, she called me the next day, and I had gotten some pictures that night that she was there with me. And it was just an incredible experience. And
8: it is incredible.
7: I still it really was. And the voice sounded so sincere and it just so desperate. And lonely, and it was this woman's voice, and you know the story of the Whaley House. You know, Violet committed suicide, shot herself in the heart, and I think she really is still there. Now, here's my question for you, is, you know, I know that some of the EVPs you get, they don't really make sense, you know, and not like they're really in our time, and then other ones do. Do you think there's more than one type of spirit or ghost? You know, like layers of them, like some that maybe can communicate with us and some that have no clue that we're there. They're just still there like a you know, a tape recorder going over and over and over.
0: Like the old proverbial tape loop. Folks?
8: I do believe that it's a frame of mind, a state of mind. I do believe that there is hauntings that are like residual hauntings.
0: So in other words, the answer to the question is yes, there are different types of ghosts.
8: Right. I do believe that there are. Myself, I believe it.
0: That sure does complicate matters. All right. Hold it right there. We're at the bottom of the hour. It really does complicate matters. Different types of ghosts. Some that are there as a consciousness, and some that are not there as a consciousness. Some that are just echoes repeating tape loops. Wonder which kind I'll be. I'm Art Bell. This is Coast to Coast AM.
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1: Ghost Investigators Society is here. How about you? You want to grab a tape recorder? Go into a cold night and maybe a mausoleum and see if you can duplicate their efforts? They invite it. You're welcome to try it. Not exactly my cup of tea. In fact, if I got a positive response, I'm not so sure I'd even want to hear it. But we will be right back.
0: Listening to Art Bell, Somewhere in Time. Tonight featuring a replay of Coast to Coast AM from February 8th, 2002.
1: Once again, into the night, I want to remind you, you can contact the Ghost Investigators Society. They've got an email address. 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Welcome back. I have one quick question from John. No, not John. Who is it from? Where did that question go? Oh, no. Oh, here it is. Ray in Dunwoody, Georgia. Have they ever had a sound engineer go over their tape, somebody who's an expert in the field?
2: No, we actually haven't.
1: Would you like to?
2: Yes.
3: Yeah.
2: Yeah, we definitely would. It's something that we're more than open to.
1: Okay. It would be interesting to see what they would conclude. First time caller line, you're on the air with the GIS folks. Hello.
4: Aloha from the island of Kauai.
1: Oh, hello.
4: Given that your guests have a stronger than average knowledge of the recently departed, I do have a question. My brother was found yesterday at his place of work with his throat slashed.
1: Oh, my.
3: Oh, I'm so sorry.
4: He was a marine biologist in Northern California.
1: Uh-huh.
4: And I would like to know if your guests have any feelings about getting in touch with people perhaps before they make that final transition, if maybe they're still hanging around a bit.
1: All right. It's a very, very, very good question. In other words, you folks, have you ever been to an extremely recent suicide murder scene or anything of that nature, arrived there very quickly trying to capture something that might be still immediately about?
3: Yes, we have. It was an unintentional time. We didn't realize it. We had gone into a funeral home that had probably about 13 bodies in there that they were preparing for funeral services.
1: And
3: some of these bodies were, we found out later, had just been brought in. We did get EVP that night.
1: Mm.

0: haunting activity.
1: Okay. All right. Wild card line it is. You're on the air with Brendan Cook and Barbara McBeth. Hi.
2: Hello.
1: Hello.
2: Hi, this is Janet. I'm from Cedar Hill, Texas. It's outside of Dallas. I listen to KLIF on 570.
1: Yes, ma'am.
2: I am thrilled to talk with these people. The last time y'all were on the program, I've always been real open to that, but there's a big difference in, you know, thinking of the possibility and actually experiencing it. And
1: right.
2: I just happen to have, I have a dictaphone that I use for work, and so it was like late in the afternoon, and I was driving by a small cemetery out here where I live, and just out of curiosity, I turned it on, and I just, for 30 minutes, walked through and, you know, kind of stopped and would talk. Mm-hmm. And then when I replayed it...
1: What happened to you?
2: Oh, I'm sorry. My phone died or something.
1: No, you're still
2: there.
1: Then
2: when I replayed the recording... There was this one grave. You know how sometimes they'll have a picture of the person on the gravestone?
3: Yes.
2: It was a man that was very good looking, and he really struck me. And I think that's why I got a response. And I said, oh, my God, you're so good looking. And I said, you were so young, you were so handsome. Well, as I'm playing this back, after I say this, I hear a real low that I cannot understand, and it's like... slow motion. So I have variable speed on my recorder. So I turned it on high speed. And you can hear my voice sounding like Mickey Mouse real fast.
1: Right.
2: And when it was turned up, you clearly hear him say, you're good looking too.
1: Ooh.
2: That, I was, so I got home. I didn't tell my family anything about it. I got to that part, and I said, listen to this, and what do you hear this person say? Because I wanted to make sure I'm not imagining.
1: Uh-huh.
2: And it says, some guy saying, you're good-looking, too.
1: You don't have that handy, do you?
2: I've still got the tape, but it's, you know, I've played it over and over so much, and I've tried using, like, a cool edit technique to clean it up, and I don't know how to do it. It seems pretty complicated, and I wanted to. I'm glad I gave you gave out these people's email address because I want to get more information.
1: All right. Well, that's the way to do it. Thank you very much for that story. Boy, that's interactive, contemporary, and frightening. You're good looking, too. Like he's just hanging there by the picture on his grave. Oh, man. East of the Rockies, you're on the air with the GIS group. Hello.
4: Yes?
1: Yes.
4: Oh. I'm from Oklahoma. I'm an American Indian.
1: Yes, sir.
4: I grew up around spirituality as a child. Have the guests, have they ever talked with spirits without a tape recorder?
1: Ah, good question. I know they've heard audible things, but have you ever had what you would consider to be an interactive reaction with a spirit or whatever?
5: Not so much where they've actually talked with us. I mean, there are times that we go out and we've run out of tape, and we're still talking with them, even though we aren't actually tape recording.
1: Right.
5: And we still invite them to talk with us, and in the case of the clip we played earlier, you know, we invite them to show themselves to us and or make a noise or a sign that they can hear us.
3: There have been also times when we do hear them audibly, and
1: if I were to hear a ghost audibly and it became interactive with me in a conversation or something, that would be way too much. Way too much. So you haven't really had that exactly?
5: No, not so much to where we've had sentences. I mean, we have heard noises, we've heard words, we've heard sounds. What's even more interesting is there's been times we've heard sounds and they don't pick up on the tape recorder, but we've all audibly heard them.
1: Okay. I want to suggest something to you that a listener called in during one of the breaks about, and I think we've had this on a previous show, but I don't know how much depth we got into. The technology you're using could be modified in a pretty unique way, and I want you both to think about this. Anybody who knows anything about reel-to-reel recorders knows that, and there's not a lot of difference between a reel-to-reel and what you're using now, really.

0: But they know that you can make a special tape setup where a tape runs by a record head, and there's 7 or 8 or 10 seconds of space in between before it hits the playhead. And so there would be the possibility that you could actually hear, you could sit and listen to what's being recorded. You'd be listening to it about 7 or 10 seconds later, which would allow you some greater measure, a gigantic greater measure of interactivity if you wanted to try it. Do you follow me?
1: Yes.
0: Have you considered it?
2: I believe Barbara has an old reel-to-reel recorder.
1: I do have a reel-to-reel,
0: well, they
1: but
0: require,
1: it weighs a ton.
0: Then they require a big modification, too, in order to separate the record and the play head. But it can be done. A device could be rigged to do this, which would allow you an immediate interaction. In other words, at all times, you'd be listening to what happened 10 seconds ago or what was recorded 10 seconds ago. Now, think about it, because it would open up a whole new aspect of what you're doing.
2: It would. It's something that should be definitely looked into.
1: We have had, in fact, we've had a couple of people offer through email to send it to us, and we need to get a P.O. box because I don't want to give out home addresses.
0: I see. You're right. You do need a P.O. box. All right. Very good. Well, just a thought, and a pretty good one, because it would extend your ability to immediately get an immediate response. I mean, if one of these entities were to say something and you were able to detect really what it was and respond in some way, you might then generate an ongoing dialogue of some sort.
1: Mm-hmm.
0: Be kind of scary, but interesting. West of the Rockies, you're on the air with the GIS group. Hi. Push the button, Arthur. Now you're on the air. Hello.
3: Oh, hi.
0: Hi.
3: This may seem weird. I was wondering when the ghost said to so-and-so who was over by the car, you know, well, not to them, but it was talking about them. If that was the ghost planning to somehow enter their energy interpretation point in their body or cross through them while thinking a thought, it's obviously they can think things or, well, project things. And if it were to cross through a mind or in somebody's body at a point where the energy is interpreted.
1: Are you talking about the voice that said back near the car?
3: Uh-huh. If it was planning to make him think something or interpret something to him.
2: It could be possible, or it also could be, and we found this on a lot of our EVPs, some almost frustration that they will say something to us and almost like they get frustrated that we can't hear them at the time. And I personally believe that it was just trying to tell Roger that his drink and bug spray were back in
1: the back
2: of the car.
1: On our back bumper.
0: That's
1: where they were sitting.
0: So then do you realize the value that 7 or 10 seconds would have between record and play?
2: Oh, yes.
0: Oh, my God. All right. First time caller line. You're on the air with the GIS group. Hello.
4: Hi. My name's Hannah. I'm calling from Minneapolis.
0: Yes, ma'am.
4: And I was curious, and I apologize if this has been addressed before, but I wanted to know what they thought, if they're aware of this, if what they thought about shadow people.
0: Mm-hmm. All right. Well, it's been dealt with enough on my program, that's for sure. I don't know whether you all have listened enough to have heard the shadow people discussions, but do you have any thoughts on the subject?
1: We have seen these things when we have been out on investigations, and I've also videotaped one at a school in an auditorium that's up on our website.
0: But
1: I know that a lot of interpretation goes into these. A lot of people feel like they're wicked or evil because of the, I think because a lot of it is associated with them being color black. And but I don't believe that. I feel like they're just a regular manifestation of ghosts are able to manifest themselves in many different ways. And I think that that is just one way that they manifest.
0: All right. Wildcard line, you're on the air with the GIS group.
5: Good evening. How are you? Hello.
0: Yeah, we're fine, sir. Go ahead.
5: This is Gary from Waterloo, Ontario,
0: yes,
5: Canada.
0: Yes.
5: You're an interesting gentleman, Art.
0: Thank you.
5: I have a question of a little bit of skepticism here for your guests. Essentially, they use handheld mini cassette recorders, correct, with an external microphone?
2: Yes, that's correct.
5: Why, with all the technology available, and I'm sure Art's aware of this, have you not taken a decent Nagra unit or a remote battery-operated DAT DAT machine?
0: Okay, I'll give you the answer, and we have worked this out. I asked exactly the same question.
2: Yeah, I believe we have talked about this before.
0: And there's a really good answer to it. You don't seem to get things on DAT machines, and the answer probably is as follows. Most ghost manifestations, no matter how they are, physical, a light you see, a voice you hear, whatever, involve electromagnetic radiation. And tape recorders, obviously, with tape heads, are very sensitive electromagnetic devices to imprint or to play back. Very, very sensitive. And so, obviously, if the the mode is electromagnetic, then you could imagine that it would show up on a tape, received on a tape head, but not in digital form, not at all in digital form. That's why tapes. Is that the right answer?
2: Yes. And there's one other problem. We have had members use the little mini disc recorders and the DAT recorders.
0: Right.
2: And there's the problem of digital static, which it could actually sound somewhat like a voice.
0: Really?
2: Especially if you have an untrained ear for actually listening to EVP.
0: Yeah, digital artifacts, right?
2: Yes, exactly.
0: Sure. Okay, very good. East of the Rockies, you're on the air with the GIS group. Hello.
6: Hello?
0: Hello.
6: Yes, my name is Lawrence from Austin, Texas.
0: Yes, sir.
6: KLBJ 590. I had read a book a while back called Voices from the Tapes. At some point during that book, they were saying something about how they constructed some kind of receiver for these voices, and they would listen to them at night and that they got better response at night. And so what I was curious about is, since you've mentioned, or since your guests have mentioned that they can go back to the same location and get voices, the same kinds of voices, do they ever try to go, or have you ever tried to go and go back during different phases of the moon to see perhaps maybe if there is a greater efficacy at some different phase or less,
0: right, right,
6: you know, something like that?
0: Mm-hmm.
1: Yes, we have, and we've gone out on every phase of the moon that there is. I haven't found anything that causes it to do with the moon. We've gone out on a full moon to these locations and haven't gotten anything. We've gone out when there is no moon, when it's a new moon, and have gotten a lot. I don't see any kind of correlation with the moon.
0: All right. How about this kind of a technical question, but if it's a electromagnetic imprint on the tape, then have you considered the use of preamplifiers for the microphones? Have you considered the use of something that would enhance in some way an electromagnetic imprint?
2: We have, and it's just basically getting it, obtaining the equipment to do it. We have thought about using, like, the bionic ears and
0: yes,
2: things of that nature.
0: directional microphones with...
2: Yes.
0: With a parabola behind them, that sort of thing?
2: Yes. And, you know, as we've mentioned so many times before, since we do fund ourselves, it's just basically obtaining
0: sure,
2: all this equipment just
0: sure,
2: takes time. I mean, it is something eventually we will get.
0: Well, listen, you two, as always, I want to thank you for coming on and freaking me out.
1: Well, we appreciate you asking us on again.
0: All right. And again, I'm sure we'll have you back again and again. So good luck out there in the cold places, huh?
1: Thank you.
2: Take care of yourself, Art.
0: Good night.
1: Good night.
0: That's the GIS. And their email, folks, is GIS at ghostpix, that's PIX.com. That's GIS at ghost, GHOST, PIX for pics.com. For this week, that's about it. We'll be back on Monday. That's going to be quite a program. You don't want to miss Monday's program. For now, from the high desert, in the dark, in the cold, I'm Art Bell. Ta-ta.

Jesus that want to bring in merging of religion. And we're warned in the Bible our spiritual ideas have to merge to lift up this person who's going to get mankind to believe that he is the Christ.

is. The whole point of unifying spiritually is to globalize the sort of one world religion, to have the idea that through a like-minded

0: flood. And one of the things that they did was they taught mankind enchantments and root cuttings, this drug-related sorcery, the kind of things that you associate or connotate with classical witchcraft.
1: In every civilization, in every ancient culture, they have practiced divination. In every country and nation, humans have tried to reach the other side through meditation. Rituals and incantations, astral projection, altered state communications, some induce hallucinations, distort perceptions, ingesting mushrooms, psilocybin, salvia, ayahuasca, DMT, the cutting of roofs, the pharmakia, sorcery and shamanism, psychics with visions, channeling beings to possess them. They interact through invitation, spirits and demons who are familiar to their victims, entering those who don't resist them through open doorways, connections from other dark dimensions. They fabricate apparitions based on expectation to be open to suggestion, a hocus pocus fascination, presenting false illuminations with one motivation, to present an imitation, an altered explanation, poisonous intoxication. The serpent's venom's like a weapon that can change and mutate to always keep you guessing.

Paul tells us, be not forgetful to entertain strangers, for thereby some have entertained angels unawares. Now I can appear as people, we could mistake them.

0: going to ring.
1: And then, of course, Fast Blast. If you want to do a one-sentence summary that will convince me yours is a serious and good ghost story and include your phone number, then maybe. And then, of course, people who just get in on the line. So we'll mix it up. Now, this program is only about one

thing, life, and more importantly, death. Life is short, really short. See, I can remember when I was crawling in the crib, and here I am 60 years old, staring at the Reaper. And so it shall be for all of you, all of us. Now, that leaves a really big question, the one that probably drove me to begin this program in the first place. Is there anything after all of this? Or is this some accidental or even purposeful biological existence that goes no further than this? I don't think so. I've been convinced by a number of things, electronic voice phenomena, the voices of the dead that I have heard, and the people I trust who have recorded them. And then, of course, what you're going to hear tonight. And that would be real ghost stories from real people. So it is kind of scary at times, because this is the real McCoy. Ghost to Ghost 05.

0: As I said, these are just regular people you're about to hear. Regular people. And so, if you're wondering whether there's more to this life than just the short physical existence that we have, you're going to want to listen during the evening, and I think at some point you'll begin to convince yourself, and for that reason alone, it's well worth the listen. East of the Rockies, you're on the air, and the first caller this night, good morning.
1: Hello?
0: Hello.
1: Hi, Art.
0: Hi. What is your first name?
1: My first name is Dave.
0: Yo, Dave. Where are you and what you up to?
1: I am in northeastern Ohio, and I am working.
0: You're working?
1: Yes.
0: Oh, you're working. What kind of work do you do?
1: I am a police officer.
0: A police officer. Okay. You know, that makes it particularly interesting. Something happened while you were on duty?
1: Yes, actually.
0: Yeah, really? All right. Fire away.
1: Well, I've been a police officer about 10.5 years, and on the south end of the city in which I work, there are two large estates right across the street from one another.
0: Mm-hmm.
1: And about 4 years ago, my buddy Joe and I were working the midnight shift, and we got called to one of the estates about 12:30, 12:45 in the morning. Somebody had thought maybe there were some deer hunters on the property. They have a large wooded area on the property there. So we went to check it out.
0: Was it a call, you know, people with guns, that kind of deal?
1: They got, all we got was that they thought maybe there were deer hunters in there. I don't think they actually heard shots. They may have seen.
0: Yeah, well, still, if you know there's a gun at the call, you're heads up. All right.
1: Well, absolutely, yeah. We weren't going to venture actually into the woods until we figured out what we had. So
0: I hear you.
1: We got there, and we were standing along the edge of the wood line trying to listen to see if we heard voices or, you know, movement or anything in the woods. And after a few minutes, I heard, as clear as day, no question about it, the sound of a small child laughing. And I immediately turned my flashlight on, and I started looking. It sounded like it came in from just a few feet inside the wood line, and I could see probably 15, 20 feet into the wood line.
0: Right.
1: And I'm looking, and I don't see anything, and I don't hear any movement, no leaves rustling, no nothing. And when I had turned my light on, Joe had turned his on at the same time. And I asked him, I said, did you hear what I just heard? And he looked at me and he said, I think so. It sounded like a little kid laughing.
0: Mm-hmm. Last thing you'd expect to find in the woods late at night.
1: Exactly. So I said, okay. So we looked around a little bit and we didn't see anything, hung around for maybe another 10 minutes and nothing came of the call. So we left and we had referred to it a couple of times over the years, you know, just kind of jokingly.
0: Mm.
1: Well, fast forward ahead to about 4 months ago, Joe and another officer got called back to the same estate, this time for an alarm at the main house. They got there, and they were met by the caretaker, who explained that the power line had been cut to the house, and that's why the alarm had gone off, and mm-hmm. they were standing outside talking to him.
0: Right.
1: And Joe was, they were near the woods, and Joe was kind of looking around a little uneased, and the other officer, Ron, asked him what the problem was, and Joe said, these woods just kind of give me the creeps. And that was all he said.
0: Mm-hmm.
1: And the caretaker looked at him and kind of chuckled and said, why, have you heard the kids laughing at you from the woods?
0: Oh, really?
1: And Joe was obviously dumbfounded and said, actually, yeah, I did. What's the story? Well, apparently, according to the caretaker, the same family had owned this property for generations and generations. And years ago, one of the first couple of generations to own the property had two small children that used to play in the woods there, and they both drowned in the pond that was in the woods.
0: Yes.
1: And ever since then, according to the caretaker, the family and the maintenance people and caretakers and visitors and whatnot have all reported hearing these kids laughing from the woods.
0: God, that just scares the hell out of me, and I'll tell you why. Have you heard some of the shows that I've done with EVP?
1: Yes, I have.
0: Yeah,
1: fantastic.
0: Yeah, I know. And so many of them appear to be small children, you know. And as you're considering life after death, man, the last thing you want to imagine is that a child remains on this earth as it was after something, for example, like that.
1: Right.
0: I mean, that's horrifying. And even to the EVP people, it's horrifying. And so there you go. And so, so you think that was heard was a ghost, and it was a child.
1: Well, I know when I heard it, it was, there was no mistake in it when I heard it. And like I said, Joe said he heard the same thing. I didn't have to ask him, did you hear the kid laugh? He just said, I heard what sounded like a kid laughing.
0: God, I really appreciate the call. Thank you.
1: All right, thanks, Art.
0: All right, take care. There's a police officer. And as I said, the last thing you want to contemplate is that if there is another life, that it's spent on this earth, perhaps in the same form eternally. There is one counterbalance argument to that possibility, and that is that it is only an echo of you, that your soul has moved on, and that what remains to be heard, like by those two police officers, is only an echo of some sort of your life. First-time caller line, you're on the air. Good morning.
2: Good morning.
0: Yes, sir.
2: My name is Dan from Greenfield Park, Quebec.
0: Hello, Dan.
2: Yes. Just about the last caller, I realized that the story was the children had died on the estate, and
0: yes.
2: The woods may very well be haunted, but it has to be remembered that a lot of times you are called with children's laughter because it's very tempting to go and help a distressed child.
0: Well, that would be
2: true. You really don't know what
0: true.
2: You're going to have when you get there, you know?
0: Yeah, that certainly would be true. Almost anybody would attempt to rescue a child. And I really should have asked them why they didn't venture into the woods, but anyway.
2: Yeah, that's not why you called, right?
0: Yes.
2: Okay, my story. I was an Army brat. My father was in the Canadian Forces. And when I was around 10 years old, it was the mid-1950s, we were stationed in Western Command in Alberta, Canada, and it was a desolate posting. The old story of the prairies where you can watch your dog run away for 5 days. You know?
0: Yes.
2: And my mother originally was from Glasgow, Scotland, and she had come over as a young girl, so she had been in Canada for 30 years or so, or 25 years. And her only contact at home was in the old days. It was, you know, he didn't phone. It was the old form airmail letters, and they went back and forth over the years. But she had never seen her family or visited Scotland before. So one evening, this is back in, we're in Alberta, we had gone to bed. We'd been in bed for hours. And my mother went up to bed. And in the tradition of the 50s, my father locked up and secured all the windows, and he followed her to bed. And sometime in the small hours of the morning, my mother woke up and felt an urge to go downstairs and pour herself a glass of water from the kitchen sink, something she can't ever remember having done before.
0: Uh-huh.
2: So she simply used the light from the staircase to get down the stairs. And as she got to the bottom of the stairs, she just froze, because sitting in her armchair in the living room was an old woman. And the old woman calmly gazed at her. My mother, it was probably a few seconds, but my mother said she felt rooted there for minutes. And then she was terrified. She ran up the stairs, and she broke into her and my father's bedroom crying. And he woke up, and he said, okay, well, I'll go downstairs and find out what's going on. So he came down the stairs and checked all the doors, all the windows, and, of course, there was no one in the house.
0: Nothing, huh?
2: No one. So the next morning, when they got up, my mother was still pretty upset. She hadn't got much sleep. My father said, well, I can stay home today and, you know, take care of the kids, whatever, and I'll go to work and just be with you, you know. And she said, no, go ahead to work. I'll be okay. I'll have coffee with friends and I'll get over it. So he went off to work, and he came back within an hour. Because when he arrived at work, there was a telegram on his desk, and he opened a telegram, and the telegram said that my grandmother, my mother's mother, had died the night before when lightning struck the tenement houses in Glasgow.
0: Wow.
2: In the ensuing fire.
0: And so there she was.
2: And she was, well, my mother hadn't seen, visited her, but, I mean, the old lady she saw would have put her in the long brown hair. Now then, when she looked back, it would have been exactly as she would picture my...
0: Do you think that it's that the departed wants, I don't know, somehow to comfort the living, let them know there is still an existence,
2: well,
0: I'm still here, something,
2: you know,
0: I don't know.
2: It's, it's really something, because they repeated your 1993 show, I believe, last night.
0: That's right.
2: And you had at the end of the program, you summed up by saying that before the souls depart, they want to visit the friends. They perhaps want to.
0: All right, buddy. I really appreciate the call. That's what would make sense to me. You would want to communicate, of course, to you, the closest one to you, to let that person know that you're all right, that it's not all over, that things are going to be okay, and they too will be okay. Very few by percentage make it. But that's a pretty, pretty interesting story, I would say, wouldn't you? I'm presuming they compared photographs and that the identity was firmly made, but you can see why somebody would want to get back. Wildcard Line, you're on the air. Good morning.
3: Good morning. This is Glenn from North Bend, Oregon.
0: Hello, Glenn. How are you doing?
3: Doing great. My little story starts when about 25 years ago, 17 years old, and we used to take a shortcut through the woods, Freeport, New York, Long Island. And heading towards the shortcut, it saved me about 12 blocks and had to go through like a marshy swamp area. About 100 yards in, it's dark. It's in the back of an old railroad station place, had a low-lit light. Could barely see. You could see 20, 30 yards or something. About 100 yards into here, had to follow a trail along the fence. I sat down to smoke a cigarette. And I'm sitting there, 17-year-old, I'm not scared of much, especially growing up in New York, all kinds of surprises.
0: Man, when you're 17, you're eternal.
3: Pretty much.
0: Yeah, that's right.
3: Until after this experience. And out in the marsh, I'm sitting down, and out in the marsh, I hear some dog tags, they clanking together. And I didn't think much of it. I thought of dogs out there just goofing off. And as I sat there, the chains just started coming closer, the tags. They were clinking and clanking and started coming closer. So I'm thinking a dog's on its way, and no big deal, no need for alarm. And as my ears, I couldn't really see. To my left was a creek that came out of a pipe that came under the property, and it wrapped around in front of me, about a 10, 12-yard drop to the creek. The creek's 10 yards. Then the sandbank on the other side, and then a bunch of marshy-type small trees. And then you could see maybe 10, 20 yards past the creek. And here come those clanking sounds coming closer and closer, and my ears were telling me that should be visible soon. Should be coming into my range.
0: I ought to be seeing whatever this is, yes.
3: And I just still thought it was a dog. So I'm expecting to hear a little critter, coming through the grass and the leaves and whatnot.
0: Yes.
3: And I hear two footsteps.
0: Huh.
3: I hear a something with two footsteps.
0: As in thump, thump.
3: Well, yeah, thump, thump, and it's coming towards me.
0: Not a little French poodle.
3: No, not a French poodle, not a German shepherd. Just two distinct footsteps coming through, and you can hear the grass, walking, and the dog chains are still clinking, clinking. And that's about when my alarm went off. I'm thinking, okay, this is a problem. There's no way you can think that this is anything but a problem.
0: Something big.
3: Something's wrong. And my ears were telling me that I ought to be able to see this thing. And it should be right there on the other side of the creek. And this kind of dragged on for a couple minutes. It didn't just walk up.
0: Have you ever seen a deer that was being hunted, whether by man or a predator? It doesn't matter. The deer, usually just before it's pounced on or shot, it gets this invisible communication, and it suddenly knows it's in mortal danger. Kind of like that, you mean?
3: Exactly like that.
0: Yeah.
3: And I'm thinking serial killer. I'm thinking something I didn't know.
0: Just bad.
3: But I was just bad, and I was ready to go because I should have seen it. My ears were telling me it was there, but I couldn't see it. And I'm looking around trying to figure, should I go back to the right or should I go to the left? And I'm in New York, so it's not necessarily always a friendly place, and I'm out in the middle of this sump. And you can't see that good. To get to the back street of the neighborhood I was heading to, I had to make a left about 10 yards, go across the pipe, to the right, go another 25 yards, and then up the side of the hill, bring me to the dead-end street up there into the neighborhood where I'd have about 30 more blocks to my house. And the trail on the other side went away from the creek. So whatever should have been down there on that bank would have had about a 30-yard trip to where it was, and I had a 30-yard trip. So I got up and bolted. I figured I could beat it.
0: Uh-huh.
3: I hang to the left, run to the right, and I'm in full sprint. And I'm athletic type. I'm 6'2".
0: I understand running. If you're in that kind of fear, running is good.
3: Running is good.
0: Yeah, okay.
3: And just as I got to the point where I would go up this hill, 10, 12-foot shadow, red, beady eyes, stepped up from the bank and was standing right
0: in God, me. I hate red eyes.
3: I hate red eyes.
0: I mean, of all the... So, how 10 feet?
3: 10 or 12.
0: 10 or 12 feet? And red eyes.
3: Huge. Have
0: right.
3: horns.
0: Well, see, after that, for me, it wouldn't be a problem because I would have a heart attack and fall down dead, out of danger completely, and on to the next life.
3: That would have been okay, but I froze. It has horns. It's just an outline. It's dark, as dark could be.
0: Horns?
3: Well, it had an. All you could see was an outline. You couldn't see it. Every looking into this creature.
0: Yes.
3: It was as dark as space.
0: Yes, sir.
3: Red beady eyes. Mm. Beady eyes, not just red glowing eyes. Red beady eyes. Uh-huh. And I froze.
0: Uh-huh.
3: I just stuck, and I don't know how long I was there, sitting there contemplating some kind of communication coming at me, like step into me or something. I didn't know, but I didn't want to have nothing to do with it. So I did what any red-blooded American 17-year-old would do in this situation. I turned around and I ran. And I ran. And I didn't stop running. I ran all the way home, and this is like 40 blocks.
0: Yeah.
3: You know, this is like 2 miles. And my mom and dad, I came home sweating and huffing, and my parents kind of looked at me odd. And, you know, I was a good-raised, yes sir, no sir, yes ma'am, no ma'am, Catholic boy. And I was in almost shock, and I couldn't explain to them what had happened. I didn't dare. They would have committed me. You know, they would have sent me to private school or something.
0: So you've kept this to yourself ever since?
3: I've told one person in my life.
0: But not your mom, not your dad?
3: No, I told, because I grew up in Catholic schools, and I tried to tell my priest.
0: All right. Briefly, because we don't have a lot of time, what do you think you encountered? What do you think that was?
3: It was just a definition to tell me that life just isn't what I had figured out it was at that point. It was just something that it alienated me from what I had considered normal.
0: There's no chance it was a dream, obviously.
3: Oh, no.
0: No drugs, none of that baloney.
3: No.
0: So you're certain, you know what you saw. What do you now think? This is years later. What do you think you saw?
3: I think I saw a bridge towards wizardry or shamanism or something, that I had an opportunity, had I done something maybe, other than being totally afraid,
0: yes,
3: that maybe I could have maybe launched myself into another plane, because certain things have happened over the last 25 years.
0: You mean, for example, if you had approached that thing, if you had just sort of said, okay, let's rock, then you might just be gone. I mean, one of those people that just disappears, and you'd be somewhere else right now.

0: No question about it. The most important question in life is about death, isn't it? And you have all of that short life to consider it. And that's what we do on nights like this. We'll just keep the stories coming. You be the judge of the person. Now, so far, I judge them to be pretty regular people. How about you? West of the Rockies, you are on the air. Good morning.
1: Hi, Art. This is Kyle from San Antonio.
0: Hey, Kyle. How you doing?
1: Hi, I'm doing well. Thank you. I have a story for you, something that happened when I was just a hair over 4 years old, something that scared me so badly back then and still does now about 25 years later. I get goosebumps thinking about it.
0: So you remember, you have clear memories of being four. Some people don't. I guess I do, and even further back than that, I can actually remember being in the crib.
1: Yeah, I do have some very good memories of, you know, 3 or 4 years old around that time, but this one particular incident kind of seared itself into my brain because of how bizarre it was.
0: All right, what happened?
1: All right, my family lived in Northern California at the time, town of Chico. And we had a motorhome, a very, very big motorhome that we would take trips in. And one summer night, I think it must have been a 4th of July weekend because my parents had decided to just take me and a couple of family friends on a little evening trip to some public park that was a little ways away along the Sacramento River.
0: Uh-huh.
1: So we were in the motorhome, and we never ended up making it to the fireworks festival because of this thing that I saw. Still don't know what it is. I'm hoping maybe you or some of your viewers might have an idea.
0: I don't have viewers. I have listeners, radio, so you're going to have to describe it.
1: Okay. Well, while we were on the road, it was a dark, unlit highway, a heavily forested area, as I remember. At some point on that trip, I decided to go to the back of the motorhome away from everyone else because there was a window right next to the bunk bed that I liked to look out of.
0: Uh-huh.
1: And I went back there, looked out the window, and like I said, it was pretty much pitch black outside. You couldn't really see anything, but I was watching the shadows of the trees going by. And all of a sudden, something appeared in the window right across from me. It was a face. It looked like a man's face, except it was hanging upside down.
0: Oh, brother. Now, wait a minute. Let me get this straight. You're in a motorhome. You're moving, right?
1: Yes, we were on.
0: Because you said things were moving by the window.
1: It must have been a little state highway or something.
0: And so here's an upside down face, like this thing's on your roof looking down at you.
1: Yeah. Well, that would be the easiest explanation.
0: Oh crap.
1: Yeah. It had a.
0: And so, what did you do?
1: Well, it obviously frightened me very badly. It had these glowing eyes. The face itself was. Had a blank expression, but the eyes looked like they wanted to do something.
0: Let me guess.
1: Very bad to me. So,
0: glowing red.
1: Well, I'm actually a little bit colorblind, Art.
0: Glowing will do. Oh man, that's.
1: They were glowing, and they didn't look very friendly. So I went screaming up to the front of the motorhome.
0: Yes.
1: And freaking out. Yeah, telling my parents and the couple of friends that were with us that I saw, you know, a bad man's face looking at me through the window. And
0: yes.
1: I don't know what they were thinking. I don't know why they believed me, but they obviously saw that I was scared enough that I thought I had seen something.
0: Yeah, if someone's scared enough, you're going to read truth into what they're saying. So what then?
1: They pulled the motorhome over on the side of a road.
0: I would, too.
1: Yeah, my dad peeked his head out of the door, whatever, and he saw someone on the roof of the motorhome. And so he ducked back inside, and he got his friend that was with us, who was, I think he was an ex-Marine or an ex-Navy guy, a very big, tough guy.
0: Yeah.
1: So was my dad. You know, they weren't guys that would be afraid of a, you know, a hitchhiker on the
0: road. So they both went out there and did what?
1: Well, they said that they saw what looked like a little skinny college-aged guy running away into a field. And they said that they chased him into the field, but he disappeared in the field.
0: Disappeared?
1: And, yeah, I'm not exactly sure what my dad meant by that when I was talking with him about that.
0: All right, skip then to this. What do you think you saw?
1: I am not sure to this day. I just got the impression that that whatever it was that was looking at me through that window did not have good intentions at all.
0: I gotcha. All right, thank you very, very much. Going down the road, you've done that, right? Whether in a car or a motorhome, just looking out the window, watching the trees and the scenery go by, and a head upside down with glowing eyes pops upside down, staring you right in the face. Yeah. Hi there, you're on the air, Coast to Coast AM with, well, Ghost to Ghost AM. Okay, Dana, we don't allow last names on the air, so I had to bleep that out. So suffice to say, it is Dana calling from where?
2: Calling from Arizona.
0: All right.
2: Thanks to Clear Channel and KFYI, your signal's coming in loud and strong over this Halloween Eve tonight.
0: Way to rock with a promo. So you have a story for us?
2: I have a story. I have a son, Dylan, who, when he's about the same age as I was when this happened. And the story I'd like to dedicate tonight for all the children, the listeners, who either their parents have said they could listen to your show or they've had to wait for their mother and father to go to sleep.
0: So I honestly hope it's not too many children listening. Really, I do.
2: There might be a few. A long time ago, when I was young, I was very fortunate because my best friend was also my cousin. It had been a Friday night, and I was going over to my aunt's and uncle's farm to do a sleepover with my cousin Kelly. And late that night, it was a great night, but we had heard noises coming from his window, from the outside of the farm window. Now, I'm sure that many of the young listeners have, from time to time, might have heard noises coming from their window. Now, my uncle and aunt had a big farm, but the farm was right next to the old Mesa Cemetery. So that's where these noises were coming from. Early Saturday morning, we got up. Kelly and I loaded our Daisy Red Ryder BB guns and proceeded to
0: heavy armament.
2: Yes, heavy armament of a time that's long gone here from things like that.
0: Yes.
2: But we took our guns and loaded them with BBs and got ready to sneak out of the house to go over to the cemetery to see what could have been going on last night and the noises that we heard. As Kelly and I were leaving out very quietly out the door, his two younger brothers, Steve and John, had woken up, and they saw us and they wanted to come. So in lieu of waking my Aunt Helen or Uncle Wayne up to let them know what we were doing, we took them with us too. So off we went into the early morning with our Red Ryder BB guns for an adventure.
0: Hunting ghosts with BB guns. That's good.
2: Exactly. We were a little scared, but we couldn't let Kelly's two younger brothers, Steve and John, know that something might be wrong.
0: Yes.
2: And as we got to the cemetery, it was very ominous, and my heart started to race. And they have these old cypress trees there, the Italian cypress trees that get so big. And the large trees in the cemetery cast a dark shadow. And as we walked, you could feel your heartbeat moving. And then the shadows seemed to be falling us as we walked down the long, lonely cemetery road. Now, as we walked, Art, we came to what looked like a pile of fresh dirt. Uh-huh. And as we got there, sure enough, there's this pile of dirt about 4 or 5 feet in height.
0: It's a pretty big pile of dirt.
2: It was a big pile of dirt. Now, if you've ever seen a gopher dig a hole, how it throws the dirt out, you get the fresh dirt, and then it kind of starts to dry.
0: Yes.
2: And this is what this pile was like. There was no shovel digging chumps or anything. This was a pile of fresh dirt like that.
0: Got it.
2: By the pile of dirt was a hole that was about 7 or 8 feet. And by the hole in the pile of dirt laid a casket that was all charred and burned out.
0: Oh, now, man.
2: We looked at the casket not knowing what might be in the casket. We're going to see a body, where we're going to see bones, what we're going to see.
0: I'd be voting for a body, probably.
2: Well, there's like a smell of a burned, kind of a singeing burn smell.
0: Oh.
2: We get to the casket, and we look into the casket, and what should we see? Not a thing. The casket was still warm to the touch, but the inside of the total casket was completely charred, completely burned out.
0: Oh man.
2: Now, Art, as young boys, we didn't know what to do, so we thought we'd get Doug, Mark, or Craig, and they were some friends that were about 2 or 3 years older than us, and we figured they'd know what to do.
0: Yes.
2: So we ran off down to get Doug, and he came back with Mark and Craig, and they decided they would take the casket and take it over to Doug's barn and put it there for safekeeping until we could figure out what to do with it.
0: Why?
2: Well, we didn't know what else to do with it. We found the casket, and
0: yeah.
2: You know, finders keepers.
0: Yeah,
2: we didn't
0: I guess.
2: Know any better as young boys.
0: I guess.
2: We took the casket and put it over at Doug's house and kind of hid it in the back of the barn until we could figure out what to do with it.
0: Yes.
2: Many years have gone by. The casket's been used for haunted houses. It's been used for spook alleys every Halloween. But nobody really knows the true story of what happened and how it came to be. And one year, the Emerson School was doing a haunted house, and they had wanted to use the casket for their haunted house, and somehow I had gotten volunteered to have to lay in it dressed as a vampire, and I could only take about an hour because it just creeped me out, just being in that casket, so whatever happened. But through all these years, there's always been three questions in my mind, Art, that what could it have been? Was it damnation, resurrection, or just grave robbers?
0: God, I don't know, but that's one hell of a story. Thank you very much. A burned-out casket. Finders keepers. As it relates to caskets, can you imagine? Still all warm. As if, I don't know, it sprang from the dirt or something all by itself and the occupant gone. Nothing but heat left. Finders keepers. God, only kids, huh? Hi, you're on the air, Ghost to Ghost 05. Welcome.
3: Are you talking to me, Art?
0: I am talking to you, sir.
3: Okay.
0: What is your first name, and where are you?
3: Well, it's Ivy, and I'm Phoenix, Arizona.
0: Okay, now. Ivy, what's up?
3: Okay, well, you asked for somebody to send you email on ghost stories. I've had several ghostly experiences.
0: All right, well, we only have time for the scariest of them all.
3: All right. Well, we were living with my in-laws at the time I was married. And I was working the night shift, and it was my night off. Everybody else upstairs sleeping. And I was sitting in a semi-darkened living room, lit only by a street light outside, meditating on nothing in particular. Suddenly, there was a presence in the room by the TV. Nearly everyone's had the experience of sitting in a crowded auditorium and felt someone staring at the back of their head.
0: Sure,
3: turned around and looked
0: sure.
3: at that one person. That's how I sense entities. Anyhow, I've had several such experiences, but this one was very strong. I also sensed basic emotions, such as anger, fear, confusion, and so on, and I was sensing great fear. I saw nothing but the inside of the room. I said something like, "It's okay, go outside and someone will be there to meet you." In just an instant, whatever or whoever it was beside my chair and gave me a hug that almost knocked the wind out of me.
0: A hug?
3: There was no physical feeling to this, but it was definitely a powerful hug. Then in an instant, it was gone. I spent the rest of the night wondering exactly what had happened. The next day, while I was sleeping, my mother-in-law called Uncle Harold, her 90-year-old brother-in-law who lived across town, to see how he was doing. There was no answer, so she took a key to his house and went over to check on him. When she got there, she could see him sitting in his easy chair, but there was no response to her knock, so she let herself in. The best guess was that he had died at the exact time that I had received my visitation the night before. It was after I got up and told them of my experience the previous night, and they informed me of Uncle Harold's demise, that led to some interesting conversations.
0: God, I bet. No doubt in your mind about where that hug came from, right?
3: Pardon me?
0: No doubt in your mind about where that hug came from.
3: Oh, I have no doubt at all. Uncle Harold and I were very, very close, and he had willed his house to my mother-in-law, and since we didn't have a home at the time, we moved into there. It was just full of his little inventions. He was quite the inventor. And when I got a novice ham license, I was privileged to use the same antenna that he had used to contact Admiral Perry on at least one of his polar expeditions.
0: Well, it's thank you very much for the call. It's always wonderful to move into a house where, if you're a ham radio operator, where there's already an antenna. But in this case, a hug, huh? Yes, already indications of a sort of a early theme that the dead want to come back at least long enough to let somebody know that they're all right, or in some way give them an indication. I believe I had such when my father passed. Is it that, or is it that you're looking for something? Well, I can tell you honestly, I certainly wasn't. In the case of my dad, it was a little bat that landed on our porch on the morning of his passing. It was so unusual, it stayed the day and it just left, and it was fine, but this bat just flew virtually right down to my feet on the front porch, and just, it was bizarre. Anyway, I think that those who pass do try to let those who remain know in some way, sometimes very graphically, that they're still there. Good morning. You're on the air, Coast to Coast AM, Ghost to Ghost AM with Art Bell.
4: Hi, Art.
0: Hello.
4: Hi, this is Mike from Vancouver, Washington.
0: Good morning, Mike.
4: Hey. Yeah, I wanted to tell you a story about when I was around 11 years old. I went to a church camp. I loved this church. It was Sky Lake. It was in the Windsor, Damascus area of New York.
0: Yes, sir.
4: And, well, it's kind of like, if are you familiar with, like, the Friday the 13th movies? You know how the kids are with their campers? With the,
0: of course.
4: You know, you have the boy group and the girl group. Well, we all went out in a field and did a stargaze. It was about 30, 40 of us. And, well, I got woke up in the morning, early morning, about 4 o'clock, 4:15. It was where the sky was starting, just starting to turn light, and it's still dark. And, I thought, well, you know, I might as well, everyone's dead asleep. The fog is rolling in. It's kind of damp. And I thought, well, you know, I might as well go to the restroom area and take a shower. That way I can get done, and that way there's before the lines and stuff. So I went over, and there's this shower area with a bathroom area, like 8 stalls in the boys' room. And it's located next to this forest line, about a football field away from where the group was.
0: Yes.
4: So I went over and walked into the bathroom, and, you know, got my stuff, and I sensed something like a presence, and I just kind of dismissed it because I was only 11 years old. I wasn't really thinking about anything bad or anything. And so, and then I heard a giggle, like a little kid, and I start looking underneath the stalls, and there's nobody there. And I look out the window. I could jump up on and look out the window, and everyone's asleep. And so the giggle stopped. And so I proceeded to take a shower, and I sudsed my hair. And then all of a sudden, I heard these children laughing, and it started to scare me.
0: Again, children.

0: Good morning, everybody. It's your program, and therefore directly to the lines we go. First-time caller line, you're on the air. Good morning.
1: Hello, Art.
0: Hello, sir.
1: Hi, yeah.
0: What is your first name, and where are you?
1: Okay, my name is Michael, and I'm from Vancouver, Washington, and I was in the middle of telling you about my story. I was in the shower, and I heard these children
0: laughing.
1: Start to laugh.
0: Yes.
1: And you know what was weird about it? They waited until I had my head soaked.
0: Your most
1: shampoo,
0: vulnerable moment. I know exactly what you're saying. You got suds all over you, and now it gets loud, and there's lots of kids. Great.
1: And the thing was, it was like it fed on my fear, because my heart started racing, and the more scared I got, the louder it got. And so I started, the only way to deal with it was I started singing. And as soon as I got washed off, man, I was out of there. I ran. It was just quite a.
0: You are the first person who has ever dealt with something like this that I've talked to by singing. What did you sing?
1: I was just singing some praise tunes that we normally did at church camp.
0: I've got it. All right. Well, thank you very much. So there you have it. Saved by the song, I guess. It's bothersome to me, and I know to the EVP people that so many of these stories seem to involve the very young, the children. Somehow we just don't want to think that they would have to endure some sort of eternity here on Earth after passing, but actually, it should be said, a disproportionate number of EVPs, and these stories that we're hearing tonight involve young children. The universe just can't be that cruel, can it? Wildcard Line, good morning. You're on the air.
2: Good morning, Art. How are you?
0: I'm quite well, thank you. What is your first name and where are you?
2: My name is Peggy, and I'm in Rochester, New York.
0: All right, Peggy.
2: Well, I've got a real exciting and some tragic information here.
0: Okay.
2: In 1977... my ex-husband's wife shot and killed her two children.
0: Oh, my God.
2: And then killed herself. He and I were the data processing department for a major mail-order company in Tucson.
0: Yes.
2: And I had known his wife and children because I'd bring my children and my date to play cards with them, and we would just, you know, for hours sit there and have fun. My children would play with his while we played cards.
0: Yes.
2: About a year after the tragedy, through sympathizing with him and because I worked with him, I fell in love with him. Mm. We married about a year later, and since his home was larger than mine, me and my children moved into his home.
0: Sure.
2: Subsequently, we had two burglaries and then had a burglar alarm installed. He was traveling to Sierra Vista and Fort Huachuca on a weekly basis with his job for the city there, and he'd be gone about 5 days a week, and this went on for months. After we put the burglar alarm on, he was gone, and each night he was gone at exactly 2 a.m.,
0: no later,
2: our burglar alarm would go off. When responding, the police couldn't find any entry. Even the burglar alarm company had reviewed the system many, many times.
0: Right.
2: And I don't know if you're familiar with Arizona. You can have your window open because of your swamp cooler.
0: Right.
2: About an inch and a half, 2 inches max.
0: Right.
2: And still have your system operational.
0: Absolutely.
2: Well, anyway, both the police and the alarm company would have it set so that the window was open and try to set that alarm off. It would not go off for them. Now, mind you, while this was going on, each time the alarm went off, I had trained my children to immediately run to my room, lay down next to the bed, and I had a .357 Magnum underneath my pillow that I would point toward the hallway, the bedroom door.
0: A .357 Magnum.
2: A .357 Magnum.
0: Okay.
2: And I didn't even know how to shoot a gun.
0: Uh-huh.
2: But anyway, I was so terrified after, this happened Oh, I would say 20, 30 times.
0: Oh, God. Is it your presumption that these children and this and or this woman who had killed them and then committed suicide was coming back to the house? I mean, is that where we're going here?
2: Absolutely. Absolutely, because I would hear, when my children were at school, I would hear children's whispering coming from the kids' rooms.
0: Right.
2: And I would find things like the flour would be in the refrigerator, the milk would be in the pantry. I would put things down, and I'd turn around to get them, and they weren't there, and I'd go crazy looking for them.
0: God, you know,
2: I think this was the kids kind of playing with.
0: Yeah, I've got it. You know, these shows end up scaring me every damn time. This is really doing it for me. Already I see this theme, and here you are again with children, and what a tragedy. Well, did it ever all end, or is this something that's just going on and on?
2: Well, you know, after months and months of this and the police responding, one of the policemen pulled me aside. And he said, lady, if I were you, I would not spend another night in this house.
0: Really?
2: Because he had responded on numerous occasions with this situation. Well, I told my husband, I said, look, it's either me or the house. We bought a home the next day and moved out. The entire 3 years that we were there, it would be 110 degrees in the middle of summer, and my living room, ooh, I get goosebumps and the hair raises on my arms.
0: So you were driven from the house?
2: Yes, I was driven from the house. That house would be like an icebox in the middle of summer. Just the one room. And I could always...
0: I mean, this is something you must have talked over with your husband. Many times. By the end of this, you were both absolutely convinced what was going... Do you think that these spirits stayed with the home? When you moved, it all stopped?
2: No, it did not stop. As a matter of fact, 6 months after we moved out, the new owner telephoned us very late at night, and I would guess around midnight. And he asked my husband if he was the original owner of the home. And we knew exactly why he was asking.
0: Yeah. I've heard that when you go to sell a house, with the kind of activity that you had, you're actually legally, responsible to tell the person, maybe in California or just some states, I'm not sure, that it is a haunted house.
2: I don't believe we were at that time.
0: That may well be, yeah. Yeah, I think you have to now. In some places, anyway, you actually have to tell them it's haunted. That's how serious this is. So is it all resolved now, or what?
2: No, I don't think it's resolved. Something happened subsequent to that. Did you get my email earlier?
0: I got your email.
2: Okay. Subsequent to that, in 1985, my daughter ran away from home. And she called me about 2 weeks later and proceeded to tell me that my ex-husband had been molesting her.
0: Oh, God. It just gets worse and worse and worse.
2: It was right then and there that all of a sudden it hit me. There was no motive until that moment for this murder-suicide.
0: Oh,
2: and
0: wow.
2: My feeling is that she was trying to get me out of that house.
0: Clearly.
2: Me and my children away from him.
0: Whew.
2: I believe she killed her children because she could not leave them with him.
0: Oh, that's incredible.
2: And she could not herself deal with the situation emotionally.
0: Well.
2: So I believe that this man has blood on his hands, and I could not get the police department to listen to me on it.
0: Well, you sure got one to tell you to get the hell out, though. Thank you very, very much for the story. So many of these hauntings seem to have some kind of tragedy, some horrible accident or suicide associated with them. Could it be, of course, we frequently speculate that souls are held here on Earth or in some kind of purgatory when it's something like what was just described. East of the Rockies, you're on the air. Hello.
3: Hi.
0: Hi.
3: I've been listening, and we've had quite a few incidents happen, and there was one that just happened recently, and it really sort of worried me, but we'd gone through the hurricane, and I had been up all night,
0: Hold on. What is your first name?
3: Sharon.
0: Sharon, and where are you?
3: I'm in Jacksonville, Florida.
0: Jacksonville, Florida. So you'd been through a hurricane.
3: Yeah. And so I had laid down finally that morning, you know, to get some sleep, and so I woke up. And my bedroom door was shut, and all of a sudden I look, and it's like I have some clothes hanging on the back of it, and somebody was pulling the dress away from the door like they were looking at it. This is what was really strange.
0: Huh.
3: And so anyway, I went into the washroom. I was going to decide to do some clothes, and so do some wash. And so I opened the washer, and there inside the washer was three stems of leatherleaf fern inside my washing machine.
0: Really?
3: And I'm saying, oh, my God, then I knew what had happened. My mother was a real dress nut. She used to make us dresses all the time when we were young.
0: Yes.
3: And so she was a fernery. She had started the leatherleaf fern business. And so anyway, I have her fern here.
0: Huh.
3: And so I think is what she was trying to let me know, that it was her that was here with me during the storm. You know what I'm saying?
0: Got it. Yes.
3: And then another incident, my husband had gone up on the roof after a hurricane one year. And so when he was trying to come back off the roof, the ladder was there, but the ladder kept moving back and forth. And so he couldn't figure out what was making the ladder move. And so anyway, he starts to come down, and he falls backwards. And he hits the tree, then comes down the concrete and hits his head, cracks his whole head open. And anyway, we end up getting him on rescue. He dies on the way to the hospital.
0: Oh, my God.
3: He's dead for about an hour. He comes back. And anyway, we find out later this girl had come to the house to visit, and she brought a friend of hers with her, and she happened to be from the Cherokee tribe. Anyway, she was psychic. And she said, there's somebody in this house. There's a spirit in this house. And so she goes to start to me, said, there was an accident not too long ago. And I said, yeah. She said,
0: wait a minute, slow up. You don't die hour.
3: He was dead for an hour, and he came back. He was sent back.
0: No, you don't.
3: Yeah, he was. They verified. I mean, I heard on the radio, if they were lifting off with the helicopter, I was in the office there with Mercy.
0: Saying that he was declared dead?
3: Yeah, he was declared. Yeah, they said patient just died. And so I went back later, and they said he was dead for right at an hour on the way to the hospital, all the way from where we were at. They had to go to another place because it was storming. They had to go to another place.
0: Well, that alone is just absolutely astounding.
3: Well, I know it's happened to a lot of people I know. But anyway, she was telling me, she said, well, I'm going to tell you who this was or why this accident happened. And she starts to describe this young man. And then she tells us that it was my brother-in-law. He was trying to warn my husband not to get on the ladder because my husband didn't notice he'd put the wrong end of the ladder down. He had the rounded end instead of the flat end.
0: Oh.
3: He was trying to warn him not to get on the ladder.
0: And that's why the ladder was shaking.
3: Yeah. And so anyway, he said Jim was trying to save his life. That's my brother-in-law.
0: Got it.
3: And so anyway, then she says, Paula, he's standing right behind you. We were sitting at the counter in the kitchen and the sink and all that's right behind me. And she said, Paul, and she described, she never even knew, she described him to a T. He was standing there making himself coffee right behind me. And I went, oh, my God. And so then another incident happened with my father-in-law. And my grandchildren were here. And one of them turns around and looks out the window and says, who's that old man walking across the yard to the shed? And so I went, oh, my God. So I showed her a picture. I said, is this him? She says, yeah, that was my father-in-law. And, I mean, we've had so many instances. Like my grandchild, he showed up after he passed away.
0: All right. Well, it seems to, thank you very much, run in the family then. Do anybody out there watching the show Medium? It's kind of interesting, actually. I believe they ran three in a row this night. It's the story of Alison Dubois. Alison Dubois lives down in Phoenix. She's a real person. I'm trying to get an interview with her, by the way. I'm working on that, even if I have to do it during the day and tape it or something. God, I really want to interview Alison Dubois. But in the show Medium, she frequently has what you just heard, encounters actually seeing a person who is dead in trying to resolve some kind of situation, ongoing tragic murder or something associated generally with crime because she works for the district attorney. Anyway, it's a pretty good show. So if you haven't seen Medium, it's something you might want to check out. And I certainly would be interested in interviewing Mrs. Dubois. Can you imagine that? West of the Rockies, you're on the air. Hi.
4: Hi, Art. This is Debbie in Sutherland, Oregon.
0: Hello, Debbie. You're going to have to speak up and yell at us. You're not too loud. So
4: okay,
0: get real close
4: better?
0: To... Oh, that's much better.
4: Okay, this is my shape-shifting. Could be ghostly, could be not.
0: It's okay.
4: About 1 o'clock in the morning, I stepped out on the front porch to put some dry food out for the cat.
0: Right.
4: And evidently I scared some kind of a creature that was eating off the porch. And when I got out there and shut the door, it was down at the bottom of the stairs on the driveway. Now,
0: what kind of creature? I mean, how much of a description?
4: Well, it was small, round, didn't see any legs, couldn't see its face, it didn't turn around. It had long brown hair that hung to the ground. And it started to move, and it waddled as fast as it could, which wasn't very fast.
0: Waddled.
4: It really didn't have any legs. It was kind of waddling, and as it moved down the driveway, it started to grow, get taller, and the brown hair was gone. It became short hair, dark hair. The legs grew as it went down the driveway. It wasn't making a sound, and I thought, as it's going down, I'm thinking, raccoon? No. It gets to the end of the driveway, and it's tall like a deer, and I think deer. It runs across the street. It's not making a sound.

0: Wow.
1: I watched it until it got all the way past all their lights. The street was well lit.
0: Just let me stop you long enough to ask, you actually could visually see the hair growing?
1: Yes. I saw everything from the bottom of my porch to the end of the driveway to the one hoof print on the sidewalk, cleared the lawn, made no noise. It was going across their patio, and it started to grow long hair, black long hair that flowed out from behind it.
0: That's straight out of some kind of movie.
1: I don't know, and I watched it until it went into the darkness. Now, I had my porch light on. We have a street light out in front of the house. People across the street have their porch light on, which was unusual for one in the morning. We live in a cul-de-sac. The street's not very wide. At the end of the cul-de-sac, a creek runs through there. The people at the end have a nice creek near their backyard.
0: A creek runs through it.
1: Yeah, so it ran into the darkness. A couple of days later, I went over to the lady that lives in the cul-de-sac, and I went in and I sat down and I told her all the thing, and she sat there and stared out the window for a moment, and she said, well, I guess things happen. And she thought for another moment and said that she sees all kinds of animals come up from the creek all the time.

0: Good morning. We're exploring with all of you real experiences people have had with, those who have passed. For the most part, not all of these stories may have been that. And you have to imagine that in addition to human spirits that for whatever reason may remain or remain in contact with some of us, there are perhaps spirits that have never been nor ever will be human. First time caller line, you're on the air. Hello.
1: Hello, this is Keith. How are you doing?
0: Hi, Keith. Where are you?
1: I am in Hastings, Minnesota.
0: Hastings, Minnesota. All right. Welcome. You have a story, no doubt.
1: Yes, sir. It's from a book that I've written on my experiences as a person who's been sensitive to those sorts of things over the years. And it's called The Mineral Springs Sanitarium. This is a true story. And the Mineral Springs Sanitarium was a tuberculosis center.
0: Yes, sir.
1: Built in the early 1900s down in Cannon Falls, Minnesota. It was kind of way out in the sticks. Well, anyway, when we were back in high school, me and some friends decided to go down there. And we didn't know where it was, but it turned out that a friend of the family had a mom who worked there, and she told us where it was because it was abandoned. So we went out there to shoot a music video. We just kept on getting this weird feeling. And you can imagine, it's just like a standard hospital. You know, it's four floors, an elevator on one end, and a staircase on the other end. And we went in the place, and there were still beds in the rooms and files in the filing cabinets. And even stuffed toys left in the nursery. The whole place had just been like it was just abandoned.
0: Right. You're not very loud. You're going to have to yell at us here a little bit.
1: Oh, sorry, sir.
0: Okay, continue.
1: So anyway, what we did was we decided to go back the next night and explore, you know, and see what it was like at night. And so we went there, me and a friend of mine, and we took some baseball bats with us because there were rumors of, like, satanic cults and stuff down there, of course. You know, it's urban legend stuff. And anyway, we went down there, and we decided to start at one end of the building, and she took one side of the hallway, and I took the other side, and we go in the room with the flashlights and the baseball bat and see if anybody was in there. Mm. And if nobody was in there, we'd shut the door behind us and leave. Well, we did this for, like, the first floor, the second floor, and finally we got up to the third floor of the facility, and we were about halfway down the hall. And all of a sudden, I come out of this room, and I shut the door, and nobody's there. And we're going on to the next door, and all of a sudden, bam, one of the doors slams behind me, and I turn around, and she looks at me, and it happened to be the room that I just come out of.
0: Hmm.
1: Well, we're trying to explain it off. I might have missed somebody, or maybe it was the wind, because there was some broken windows. So I go back to the door, and the handle's still jiggling. And that's when I realized that the door opens in, not out, and I had shut the door behind me. So I opened the door and look into the room, and it was a room that didn't have a closet or anything in it, and the glass was still in the window of this room. And she looks at me and goes, we should get out of here. So I'm like, okay, I'm with that. So we turn around and we start heading down towards the stairwell, which was maybe about 50 feet away, and we made it about halfway there, and all the doors on that floor started opening and slamming as hard as you could open and slam a door physically.
0: Yes.
1: That's how

0: apart. These doors were slamming.
1: Oh, all by themselves.
0: Yep.
1: So you no doubt readied your baseball bat to combat this force.
0: No, we got the heck out. We ran like crazy.
1: Yeah, that's right. That's what I did, too.
0: The car was maybe about 50, 60 yards from the building, and we got there, and I'm fumbling through my keys. It's like a horror movie. You're like, you know, and I'm like, stop, you know, got to get in the car, got to calm down. And we sat there by the car, and we could still hear all the doors in the building opening and slamming by themselves.
1: That'd do it for me.
0: Yeah, no doubt. But here's the really weird thing, Art. There was a contractor who bought this property, and the city of Cannon Falls was blockading him because he wanted to put in, like, condominiums down there.
1: Yes.
0: And, one night the building mysteriously burns down, so then he can go ahead and forward with his work. Now they're building houses on that. And there used to be an unmarked cemetery where they put the unclaimed bodies of the tuberculosis patients down there.
1: Oh, brother.
0: Yeah.
1: Okay, well, I very much appreciate the call. Then, obviously, that was, I don't know, I guess you'd describe that as poltergeist activity. That a spirit can move things, that I think it takes additional power because you don't hear of it frequently. We do get these stories, but not frequently. You know, of things actually moving, flying around a room, of spirits being able to manipulate material things. But it's very unusual. It's certainly not usual. It's the odd ghost story. You're on the air, Ghost to Ghost AM with Art Bell. Good morning.
2: Art.
1: Hi.
2: This is Jim in St. Louis, Missouri.
1: Hey, Jim.
2: Hi. This happened years ago when I was living in Colorado Springs in the mid-80s. My girlfriend and I were out for a drive one night on a dark mountain road up in the mountains above town and parked at a place where we could overlook the city lights below. But we were sitting on the car facing away from the city lights and looking down into the darkness of the road as it headed back into the mountains.
1: Uh-huh.
2: And suddenly, two shadowy figures emerged from the blackness and were coming silently toward us. And each black, featureless figure appeared as a head and a torso, but the lower form was indiscernible and appeared to just fade into nothingness.
1: You mean like no legs?
2: Yeah. Oh, I couldn't even say there were no legs. It just kind of like
1: nothing.
2: Kind of faded out, you know.
1: Yeah, were these things, how would you describe them, as floating?
2: Absolutely. I was just going to say they were floating straight towards us, and they weren't weaving side to side or bobbing up and down or jostling in any way that you might associate with normal walking. And
1: smoothly floating is very bad.
2: Yeah.
1: I mean, living humans, as you say, when you move, you jostle, you walk, you move back and forth, you don't float evenly. That's horrible to begin with. Okay, so then
2: what? It does make me nervous.
1: Yeah.
2: We first laid sight upon them, they appeared to be about 75 yards away from us and coming straight towards us, floating straight towards us.
1: Uh-huh.
2: And I just casually said, here come a couple people.
1: Yeah.
2: And about 3 seconds later, they appeared to be only about 50 yards away. And I said, and they're coming pretty fast. And then about 2 or 3 seconds later, they appeared about only 25 yards away, and I shouted, get in the car. And we scrambled into the car, nervous wrecks, and I'm shaking my keys so bad I could barely get the car started. And finally, I get it started, and I gun the car, peel out, just as my girlfriend, who's looking out the back window, screams, Jimmy, go! And we got out of there. And drove home. We were scared out of our minds, and we took a lot of time to quiet down, and I began to ask her to tell me her version of this story. I didn't tell her anything that I saw. I just wanted to see what she would tell me.
1: Yes.
2: See how well they matched.
1: Uh-huh.
2: And they matched virtually perfectly in every detail, but she did add that as I was peeling out, and she was looking over her shoulder out the rear window, these two ghostly figures had closed the remaining distance and were nearly upon us.
1: Oh, my God.
2: And then we were gone.
1: Yeah, and she would have, of course, been the only one to have seen that, looking back,
2: right,
1: telling you to get the hell out of there. Yeah, I've got it.
2: Right. And you would think by that close, something more detail would have come into view, but she didn't mention that any did, and or that they diverted off the path. You know,
1: well, that's probably a silly question for you because you have no way of knowing. But had you not made it the hell out of there, what do you think might have happened?
2: I've wondered that all these years, and I have no idea what would have happened if it just would have gone poof and it was gone, or what turned out to be people, you know. But I've had doubts as to whether it's people like riding bicycles or something, because even then you would still see some wavering of some kind, or maybe hear the bikes. Plus,
1: well, a rational human brain tries to make sense out of something that makes no sense at all, you know, like floating parts of bodies. Very bad.
2: I never could imagine anybody taking that kind of chance coming upon us, because, I mean, for all they know, we could pull out guns and blast them down, you know. So it just kind of casts a little more doubt on the likelihood of just being a couple casual strollers, you know.
1: Well, I'm glad you're here to be telling us the story, and probably you're only here because you took off. Thanks for the call.
2: Thank you, Art.
1: Take care. Parts of human bodies floating evenly, no jostle, no movement, just moving toward you very, very quickly. That would do it, and I would do exactly what he did. West of the Rockies, you're on the air. Hi. Hello?
3: Hello?
1: Yes, hello.
3: Hello, Art.
1: Hello there. What is your first name?
3: It's Keila.
1: Keila?
3: Keila. Mm-hmm.
1: Okay, Keila, where are you?
3: Well, I'm in Tennessee, a place called Wartburg.
1: Tennessee.
3: Yeah, next to Oak Ridge.
1: Well, welcome to the program, Keila. Do you have a story for us?
3: I do, and it kind of spans quite a long time because I'm getting up there in age. And it started back when I was young. The house that we lived in wasn't very old, and it had an upstairs to it. It had 13 steps to the top of the stairs.
1: Mm-hmm.
3: And when I was young, when I was little, I slept, of course, downstairs close to my mother. But then as I got older and as the brothers and sisters grew out of the home, I finally got my own upstairs room.
1: Boy, there's nothing like that, huh? If you've got brothers and sisters to finally get your own room, that's hot stuff.
3: Especially out of six other brothers and sisters.
1: That's right. That's like winning the lottery.
3: That was it. Well, anyway, everybody that would come over, you know, cousins and friends and, you know, just whoever, they would go upstairs and, you know, you get hungry and I'd run down and get something. All of them, all of my nieces, all of my nephews, all of my cousins and friends hated going upstairs. They didn't want to go up there. They kept telling me things would happen to them. Well, nothing ever happened to me, so it didn't bother me, you know. I wasn't afraid of any, so I'd laugh because it would keep everybody out of my room. I didn't have to hide my stuff.
1: Right, all right.
3: So I just jokingly to myself, you would say, thanks, Joe, especially if somebody come over that I didn't want to come up to my room, you know, and didn't think anything about it. Well, I went to visit my cousin in her new house after she'd had her baby, and because me and my cousin were real close. Well, we still are, but anyway, I was rocking her baby in the living room. And my cousin, you have to understand, from upstairs, she was skittish anyway. I called her Shaky Jake because anything scared her. And we were in the living room, and I was rocking the baby, and we kept hearing these noises. And they were coming from down the hall where the nursery was at, but the baby didn't sleep in the nursery. And so we, you know, she wasn't going to go investigate by herself, so I had to go with her holding the baby.
1: Right.
3: We go in and open up the door, and in the middle of the room is this big bird, you know, way back when they had big bird that would talk, and I'm sure they still have them, and a Teddy Rubskin that would tell stories. Okay, well, they were carrying on. It was like they were talking to one another. And so me and her start laughing. It's like, oh, you've left the toys on. You know, you're scared for nothing. We go into the room to turn them off, and it's at that point that we realize they're not on. Their little thing is on off. And to top that off, it has no batteries in it.
1: Oh my God! And these toys have animated and are in some sort of dialogue with each other. Batteries, no on switch, nothing, huh?
3: Right. Okay. I'm not a scaredy cat, Art, and maybe I should be, but I'm not. It really, you know, I kept thinking, oh, it's something to do. It's a new toy. Some kind of manufacturing thing.
1: Yeah.
3: My poor cousin, it was not very long that she moved out of that house.
1: Well, I'm with your cousin. perhaps because I understand how impossible that is. Anyway, she took off, huh?
3: Well, after she had moved, and I guess it was a year or two later, I went back up to visit her at her new house now. And we were laughing, cutting up, talking about how everybody hated my upstairs bedroom. And how she kept saying that's haunted, and she never did go back upstairs. I was laughing about that because here she was a mother now, and she still wouldn't go upstairs in that house that I used to live in, my home.
1: Well, thank you. I don't blame her. Animated toys without batteries? No. That doesn't happen. And if it does happen, then something is just too weird. Remember Close Encounters of the Third Kind? You remember when the ship was nearby with a large electromagnetic field of some sort? I mean, insanely large, and lights were going on, and toys were beginning to operate, that kind of thing? Yeah, electromagnetics. Hello there. You're on the air. Ghost-to-ghost version 05.
4: Great. How you doing, Mr. Bell?
1: Very well, sir. Where are you?
4: I'm actually, my name is Eric. I'm calling from Dugway Proving Grounds in Utah.
1: No kidding. All right.
4: And this actually happened when I was living in Southern California. I was run-a-copping at a hospital, and I'd been there maybe about 6 weeks. And one of the floors that we had, it wasn't earthquake retrofitted, so it was an abandoned floor.
1: Mm.
4: So one night I got off the elevator and looked at the first patient room to my left, and we'd look for transients and things like that, make sure, you know, it's everything's okay. The bathroom light's on in there, and that wasn't a problem. Plumbing still worked, you know, electricity worked. So I walked in there, I flicked off the light, and I started checking all the rooms, subsequently down the floor. And I get around the other side, and I hear two voices. It sounded like maybe a male and a female just talking. I mean, and I'm thinking it might be our environmental services people. So I'm like, yeah, you know, let me go say hello. So I backtrack and go back around, and there's nobody there, but that light's on now. Mm. I'm like, yeah, that's sort of strange. So I go back in, I turn off the light, and I start checking it again. I get back to the same spot where I was at, and I hear the two voices again. Just sounded like just a male and a female just talking.
1: Yes.
4: And I couldn't make out what they were saying, though. So instead of going back the way I came, I went up and around to the nurse's station. And again, it was, hospital floor. It's almost a circle type, you know, deal. So, and there's nobody there. And at that time, I started to get this feeling that, you know, there's something up there. And so, you know, but, you know, I have to do my job, so I finish it out. And later on, I was talking to one of my partners, and he told me that when he was in training, he was up there, and he had got done checking all the rooms also, and he had walked over the elevator, and he hit the call button for the elevator, and he saw something flash out of the corner of his eye, and he looked over, and the last room he had checked, the call waiting light was going off now. And the only way to get that to go off is if you have to be inside the room pressing a button.
1: That's right.
4: And so I asked him, I said, well, did you go back and investigate? And he said, heck no, I started hitting that call button to make that elevator come up quicker, and he got the heck out of Dodge.
1: Huh.
4: Not a real scary story, sir, but this is sort of an odd one.
1: No, probably would have done it for me, thank you. But I guess I do scare a bit easily. Who was it? Tess Gerritsen, I believe. Tess Gerritsen, Dr. Gerritsen, who told us a story about how they used to put bells with ropes inside of coffins. So that if you were to awaken in your coffin, you'd be able to yank real hard, no doubt, on this this cord and, you know, let everybody know you're still alive, but you're trapped in your coffin.

0: Most of you have good hearts. That's one good part of all this. I mean, so much of this is virtually heart-stopping that the majority of you calling who have been through these experiences, you've just got to have good hearts, right? Good, strong hearts, because here you are telling your story. East of the Rockies, your turn to tell your story. Good morning.
1: Good morning.
0: How are you, and what is your first name, and where art thou?
1: I'm Barbara, and I'm calling from Jonesboro, Arkansas.
0: All right, Barb.
1: When I was about 12 years old, my mom had started to drink. And if you know anything about alcoholism, if they don't want to get help, you watch them get progressively worse.
0: Until they hit bottom, that's right.
1: Yeah, so over the years, that's what happened until I was about 19. And at that point, I watched my mom get very bad and watched her change physically over the years. And she finally died an alcoholic. She just wouldn't get help.
0: I'm so sorry.
1: But one day, about 3 months after she died, I had gone back to the house where I was not living at home at the time. I went back to help my dad, and there were some dirty dishes in the sink, so I decided I would wash them up, and I was just kind of not thinking about anything, looking out the window at the backyard where I used to play, and I just felt like somebody had walked in the room and was standing next to me, and I looked over really quick, and there's my mother standing, but she looked at me, and I was so shocked. She looked, her face was all glowing, and her skin looked really healthy, and she looked healthy. Her hair was looked soft, and she said to me, "Don't worry about me. I am so happy now," and she was smiling. That's something I hadn't seen her done in years. And I don't know why I did this, but I kind of turned to the other direction, I guess for a reality check. And then I looked back, and as I was turning my head back, I wanted to say, "Mom,"
0: right?
1: And she was gone.
0: And she was gone. All right, here's what I want to ask you. And I'm sure you've asked yourself this many times. We hear so many stories like the one you just told, although usually not an appearance and rarely does the person talk like this, but is there any possibility that your mind could have concocted this, you know, as some sort of psychological calming for yourself? Or
1: no.
0: Did no chance of that? This was real, huh?
1: Yeah, because I was just so shocked, and afterwards I was shaking because I thought, my goodness, it's just so bizarre. And I never told my dad because I just felt he wouldn't believe me. But, you know, because of this whole thing with alcoholism, my mom and I didn't have a very good relationship anyway.
0: Right.
1: And her coming to me and smiling and just saying, "Don't worry, I'm okay," was just weird. I mean, it was just out of character, I guess you'd say.
0: Well, so. Well, there are many who believe that on the other side, if we make it, you know, to the supposed good place, you are restored to your best health and all the rest of that sort of thing. And so maybe it's all true.
1: I know, but she was glowing. I mean, she just had this glowing appearance.
0: Very healthy. The exact opposite of what she was in life. That's, I hope that's true. And for you, is it now true? I mean, was it so real that you have no doubt at all in your mind about kind of the nature of the other side now?
1: Oh, I wish that were true, but I still question myself.
0: You still have questions, huh?
1: Yeah, because I don't know. I don't know. I guess everybody goes through a period where they kind of question if they had faith. They kind of question it. And then maybe that's where I'm at now. But I remembered the story. As I was listening to your show, and I thought, oh, my gosh,
0: yeah,
1: I remember
0: well,
1: that.
0: Well, thank you. Thank you very much for calling. And that was an important question for me. I mean, the question about could, and she responded so quickly, no. You know, could it have been some sort of psychological protection, you know, of your own mind reaching out and telling you what you essentially want to hear? But she came back very quickly, no. West of the Rockies, you're on the air. Good morning.
2: Hello, Art.
0: Yes, sir.
2: Hi, this is Murray in Portland.
0: I'm sorry, the first name again? Murray?
2: Murray.
0: Murray, okay. Welcome, Murray.
2: Thank you, sir. I'm a long-time listener. I started listening to you in 1991 or 1992.
0: It's been a while.
2: A long ride. Well, the reason I'm calling is that I had quite a ghost experience in 1988, and it's changed my life forever. And it's funny, when I found your show, I found that I wasn't the only guy out there that experienced this type of stuff. That was great.
0: Well, you know, that is one thing about this program, of course, that people do hear other people, and then they say to themselves, I guess, well, I guess I'm not nuts.
2: Well, my wife still thinks I am.
0: How so? All right, so what happened?
2: Well, I was going to school in Fulton, Missouri, a place called Westminster College. And TV ended there. We were poor, you know, pretty bad shape at that time. Couldn't afford cable. So TV shuts off pretty early, and you have to find something else to do.
0: Right.
2: We had turned on, I was with my cousin Mark and my friend Peter, and TV had ended. Yet we hadn't turned the TV off. We were just doing other things. We, by that time, a stereo had come on.
0: I was going to ask, is that back to the days when TV stations would sign off, play the Star Spangled Banner, and
2: That's
0: go
2: right.
0: off the air?
2: That's right. I believe the last show was Star Trek, and then they would do that. And that was out of Jeff City, Missouri. It was the only TV you could get.
0: Okay, so I remember all that, yes.
2: Yeah, you know, those old days. So white noise had come on through the little television. It was probably a 14-inch TV.
0: That's right.
2: And my friend Peter was just noticed out of the corner of his eye, you could see images running in the snow. And it looked like, you know, a feed from another station. And it was quiet. It was odd. It was very odd. And 5 minutes of this or something. And then it just passed. It was, and we turned the TV off, listening to a record.
0: Right.
2: And this is where all reality ended. And I had the weirdest experience of my life. We're just sitting there in his living room in my cousin's house, and then we just hear a large groan come out of the kitchen.
0: A groan.
2: And it definitely caught our attention. We're like, what was that?
0: Human or animal type groan?
2: Human, definitely. From behind the corner, which would have been out of the kitchen, steps a lady. It looks like she's made of black smoke. You can see right through her. You can see the wall, the door behind her. And where she stopped in front of me, I could see a speaker behind her.
0: This is the moment you know your heart's okay, by the way.
2: It was definitely strange. I looked at my cousin. He looked at me. We're like, what is going on? And she's looking at us, and we're looking at her. And it got really strange from there. I don't understand when she disappeared. But the next thing we saw in front of us were three little boys playing jacks at our feet on the hardwood floors of the apartment.
0: Here we go again.
2: Little boys playing jacks, and you could, same thing, see right through them. They were made of black smoke, like when you burn plastic. I don't know, when I was a teenager growing up in Missouri, like on 4th of July, you'd see plastic burning. It was just acrid black smoke, and it was just angry. It was just strange.
0: God. Okay. That'd be, and more?
2: Oh, it just keeps going, sir. And I'll try to hurry, because I know we have a few listeners out there. I just think we mentally, all three of us, kind of lost it so much when we saw these little boys playing. And two were skinny, and one was heavier. And that was even funny. We all remember the same thing today. Somehow, that made a segue. I just cannot explain it, and that's the weirdest thing of the whole story, is that suddenly there was a little girl. It reminded my mother, like Shirley Temple growing up, it reminded me of Shirley Temple. And she was doing cartwheels in place at the exact same place where we saw the older lady ghost and the boys playing.
0: And again, black smoke?
2: Just see right through. Now, you know, I've heard that term shadow people for all these years on your program, and
0: yeah.
2: I just don't know if that applies. I just don't even...
0: Well, I was almost going to jump to that myself. Anyway, did this all end, or how did it...
2: No. You know, did I mention that they were wearing period clothes? It was evident to us that
0: Oh, no, you did not mention that.
2: I'm so sorry. I'm a little excited.
0: When you say period clothes, what period?
2: Minimum turn of the century. You know, it's not a PC thing, but the...
0: You mean early, like 1900s?
2: Or earlier. This is Fulton, Missouri. You know, they... Kingdom of Callaway, they seceded from the state and during the Civil War and stuff, so they've had a long history there.
0: Right.
2: Well, to cut to the point, we were watching this, observing this, and just couldn't believe it. And then there was just no image, I think, where it was with our thoughts. It's very hard to explain. And then in kicks the front door, and an African-American guy, big old man, runs in very angry, and he's pointing and yelling into the kitchen area where that original apparition had walked out. And he's just angry. You can tell he's a very abusive man. It just scared us to death. Then he saw us. He turned at me. He looked me straight in the eye, and he just cut across the room straight at me. And he got to within 3 or 4 feet of me, stared me straight in the face.
0: And?
2: He proceeded. He pulled his hand back and tried to punch me 2 or 3 times repeatedly. My friends are screaming at me. They're sitting down a little bit lower on a couch. They're screaming, no, no. And he swings at me. And he didn't make contact. He could not make contact. And he stepped back about a foot. And I sat up in my chair. And he looked at me, and I looked at him, and absolutely positively, right there, we just knew we were just worlds apart.
0: Boy, you're right about one thing. That's where reality ended, and then all of this whole thing began.
2: And I could just see it on his face, and I just don't remember much. I remember my friends were whimpering.
0: Yeah, I'm sure.
2: And we were just so in shock.
0: And you all remember it the same way now?
2: Exactly. One of my friends after this quit school. It changed our lives completely.
0: I'm sure it would. That's into a... how would you describe that? You it's like you walked into... No, because there were several of them. So a different world opened up in front of you. Different creatures, different... perhaps a different dimension. I really don't know how to describe what I just heard. That's really weird stuff. Several entities of some sort, just a whole collage of them, maybe that's a bevy of them. You're on the air, Ghost to Ghost, AM05. Hi.
3: Hello?
0: Yes, sir.
3: Hello, Art Bell. How you doing, man? I'm calling from San Antonio. This is John.
0: Yes, John.
3: We love you, man. You're awesome, dude.
0: Thank you. You have a story for us, John?
3: Yeah, I just wanted to talk. One time I had it was on Halloween. It was down here in San Antonio at the train tracks. And
0: the famous train tracks?
3: Yeah, the famous train tracks. And we went out there one day with a couple of friends, and we're in the back of a big, big, very big pickup truck. It was a 4x4 off-road, very big. And there was four of us in the back of the truck. We went to the train tracks, and we did it one time. Went through it, and, you know, we're messing around, goofing, laughing.
0: All right,
3: about
0: you
3: it.
0: Really ought to tell the audience, I suppose, a little bit of the background of the train track story in San Antonio.
3: Well, it's supposedly of a school bus that tried to go over, and I think it stalled.
0: The school bus stalled.
3: The school bus stalled, and supposedly they didn't get the kids out on time. The train came in and took all of them.
0: Right. But now, subsequent to that, there have been so many stories about people who have intentionally parked their vehicles on the train tracks, some of them sprinkling powders and stuff, and these vehicles are pushed over these train tracks in San Antonio, and you can actually see little children's hand marks on the back of the vehicles.
3: Yeah, I tried the baby powder, but I never got anything from that. But what's amazing is that this vehicle that we're in was very big, very humongous.
0: And what did it move?
3: Yeah, it moved. It moved it. And what was weird is that it goes it goes up on a hill a little bit. And the third time around, I was telling my friend to mess with the brakes. He kept messing with the brakes. I told him, when you get right to the slope and the truck's pointing kind of up at an angle, I said, step on the brakes. I said, and make it come to a complete stop. He did that, and then I told him to let it go because I wanted to see if he was going to push the big...
0: Were really testing this, weren't you?
3: They pushed over the truck, and it went sliding to a slope to the side, And there was four guys in the back. I had four friends in the back. And there was three people inside the truck. Girl in the middle, my friend Donald, Angel driving the truck, four of us in the back.
0: And you all witnessed?
3: Yeah, well, we had already did it about three times. And the third time when we were doing it,
0: yes,
3: we did that slope, and we heard a bunch of children crying. We could hear, you're talking, I heard from 7 to 8 children
0: crying,
3: moaning and crying, and this was the best surround sound that you could have ever heard of children just crying. We freaked out, and everybody looked at each other. We told each other, did y'all hear
0: Brother.
3: That? And they said, yeah, and I asked them what they hear, and they said that they heard children crying. Two guys in the back claimed that they heard a train coming. I didn't hear no train coming, but we all heard the children crying, man, and let me tell you, it scared us. I just started yelling to the guys.
0: Well, you should not have. All right, first of all, you should not have been testing that in that way. You know, I've heard from enough people about this story that I guess I believe it's true. That these children that were killed now push vehicles off these train tracks. But to go and intentionally test it in the way you did and to apply the brakes and to cause these entities to break out in tears, that's a little much. I don't think I'd be testing it in that way. That's really tempting some kind of fate, I think. You're on the air, Coast to Coast AM with Art Bell. Hi.
4: Good morning, Art.
0: Good morning. Where are you, sir?
4: Mike in Traverse City, Michigan.
0: Hey, Mike.
4: How are you this morning?
0: Well, a little freaked out, but...
4: It is so good to hear you on the radio.
0: Thank you.
4: And our story comes kind of from the old country, from Ireland.
0: Okay, you're going to have to speak up good and loud for me.
4: Okay. My wife and I make a number of trips to Ireland. We've been there three of the last 4 years and four times total. And we like to hunt out castles. And there are so many there that the people are so nice, you can usually knock on a door or of a caretaker or the castle itself and get the guided tour or get permission.
0: Yeah, that's cool. I'd love to go castle hunting myself.
4: Oh, it's great. It's so ancient, and my wife kind of has that touch. Her grandmother's from Ireland, and they said she had the shining, so to speak.
0: Oh.
4: But there are some castles that you just can't get permission because nobody's around, and so you, hate to say it, you trespass. And you figure if you get caught, you apologize, and hopefully
0: really?
4: Just leave.
0: Okay.
4: But we went to Charleville. Right, pretty much smack in the center of Ireland. It's a Gothic castle built, I'd say, in the mid-1700s.
0: Yes, sir.
4: And reputedly one of the most haunted in Ireland. And, again, literally sits right in the center of the island. We hit it on a Friday afternoon, and it's got one of those long, winding roads that goes through oak groves and trees, and it's just the most ghoulish thing you could imagine.
0: Yes.
4: And we hit it, finally made that about 1 mile drive up the driveway, and parked in the parking lot, and just a beautiful Gothic castle, very big. And went and knocked on the door, and of course nobody answered. And so we kind of just walked the perimeter, and we noticed a lot of sawhorses and construction material around, and we figured, like a lot of old castles, it was under renovation.
0: Yes.
4: So we kind of kept walking the perimeter, and then we heard a horn honk, and we thought, well, we're busted. We might as well, you know, go admit and then leave. And came around, and there was a few more cars in the parking lot, and people that were dressed up in suits and tuxedos were going in the castle. So we asked one what was going on, and they basically ignored us. And we kind of followed them in and saw that they were taking wedding pictures.
0: All right, I believe we're back to the castle. Welcome back, sir.
4: Hey, Art. Very fitting bumper music, Year of the Cat.
0: Yes.
4: We were at our castle in Ireland, Charleville Castle, and we kind of split off from the wedding party, and immediately we headed up a long spiral staircase that was rickety and almost kind of like in that Julie Harris movie, The Haunting.
0: Mm-hmm.
4: And couldn't believe it, got probably 2 or 3 floors up and did the thing you scream at movie characters for doing. I turn around and my wife's gone. She split off down the hallway.
0: Always.
4: Always. And I told myself that, and it's like, this is probably the dumbest thing I've ever done. So kind of rattled around and found her, came back down the stairs, and we saw stairs going down. So we proceeded, and we ended up in the dungeon. And all this time, from the time that we came in with the wedding party, this white cat was following us around and kind of rubbing against our legs, and we'd pick it up and pet it, and it purred, and just it followed us up the stairs and in the grand hallway, and then down into the dungeon. So we get down into the dungeon, and now we know we're really kind of in an area we shouldn't be, so our senses are really heightened because we're just sure we're going to get caught, and there's really not much apologizing you can do other than just face the consequences.
0: Not by the time you're in the dungeon.
4: Yep. There's no way out now. And so we're down there, and we start hearing the construction noises and the remodeling noises and saws, being placed down and saw horses being moved around and tools dropped and people walking. So we're really trying to avoid that. And we hear it ahead of us, and so we go a little bit further, and then we kind of back up. And down in this dungeon in Charleville, it's a long, narrow hallway with alcoves shooting off to the left and to the right, like little black tunnels, which is kind of creepy as you're walking by them.
0: Sure.
4: And, excuse me, all of a sudden we hear the footfalls coming down the steps, and it's one of those kind of square spiral steps. So the boots are coming down the steps, and my wife leaps in a dark alcove and beckons me in, and I kind of hit that deer in the headlights thing and just froze. And the cat was on the bottom landing at the last turn, and the steps came down one at a time, distinctly hearing these steps, and all of a sudden the cat looked at me, looked up at the steps, and just hissed and arched her back, and then the noise stopped. And so we thought, boy, caught another break, and kept kind of walking around and hearing a lot of these noises, but could never find them. Well, as we came out finally and left the castle, we went out to our car and noticed that, we were the only car when we got here, and now we're the only car while we're here. And it's like 6 o'clock on a Friday night. We know that these Irish, good Irish folks aren't working construction after 5 o'clock on a Friday night. So what were those noises coming from? And never really did figure it out. Now, this last year, 2005, in fact, in September, we went back for a trip, and we met the owner of the castle. Wonderful lady. She's an American, been there, I think, 15 years now. And she gave us the guided tour of the castle, which is just steeped in history and Masonic history and...
0: Okay, we've only got a very short time now.
4: Okay, and as we were chatting with her, we told her about our last trip and apologized, and she accepted the apology, and then as we were talking about where's the white cat at, she looked at us and said, what cat? And we described it, and she asked a few more nuances, and we described the cat further. She said, that cat has been dead since 2001. That was her kitten. And
0: yes.
4: We were kind of aghast at that point. Now, a year later, later we've taken our digital photos and look at it, and you can see two apparitions of a cat.
0: Of the cat.
4: Orbs floating everywhere.
0: Okay, thank you very much. I haven't made up my mind about orbs. On the other hand, they're unusual. I mean, most people would, in photography, would say these are, lens flashes, and everybody knows that if you get the sun in a lens, you're going to see a whole bunch of different suns, and these are what they attribute orbs to. But on the other hand, orbs have been picked up in some photography where it really may be the spirit or a spirit or something like that, because there's absolutely nothing that would do that to the lens. So orbs, I don't know, they're kind of in my gray basket. But some of them are kind of eerie. You're on the air, Ghost to Ghost, AM05. Hi.
3: All right, Bill?
0: Yes.
3: Hello, this is Juan from Pleasanton, Texas.
0: Yes.
3: To talk to you. I just wanted to say something about the year 2012.
0: Yes.
3: If you look in the Bible in verse 2012.
0: No, I don't generally allow verse reading.
3: On your own time, read it.
0: On my own time, okay.
3: It's kind of spooky.
0: Uh-huh.
3: Also, you're a cat lover, right?
0: Oh, yes.
3: You ever seen a 6-claw cat before?
0: As a matter of fact, yes.
3: You have?
0: I have. They're very unusual, but they do exist naturally. I mean, it happens. Like you get people with 6 fingers, it does happen. So there's nothing necessarily ghostly about that. West of the Rockies, you're on the air. Hello.
5: Hello, Art.
0: Yes.
5: Yes, hello. It's Michael calling you from Seattle. I'm actually a Portlander, and pleasure to talk to you again. I talked to you many years ago.
0: I'm glad you're back.
5: Well, thank you. In 1977, actually, I had just rented a lovely little, cozy little duplex, half of a duplex in Portland's West Hills. And about the third night that I was there, just settling in, first I sensed this entity behind me as I walked into, I was going in and out of my little place, and it was evening, and I sensed first, and I figured, well, maybe I'm wrong about this. I sensed a very tall being, And I actually turned around and I addressed him, and it was a male. I knew somehow it was a male. And I said, and I greeted him and told him I was no harm. I would be no harm to him, and he was welcome in my home.
0: Do you mean sensed in the, you know, in the sense that, you know, somebody's in the room with you or sensed?
5: Yes. I sensed that somebody had walked into the door, and he was right there in my little place. Well, I didn't think much of it after that, and I was doing some things, and finally I got ready for bed, and I went to sleep. And I swear to God this story is true, and I swear on my wonderful own, my own father's memory. About somewhere around 2 a.m., give or take an hour, perhaps it was 2 a.m., and I was sound asleep. All of a sudden, the house had these beautiful little French windows that opened in. You had to open the window in to get air into the room.
0: Sure.
5: And this was February, and it was very cold, a particularly cold night. And all of a sudden, the pull shades on both at the same time just went up. And, you know, when you pull on those old-fashioned shades and you let go, they go up really fast.
0: Yes.
5: And that's what happened. They each went up. It was almost simultaneous. It was kind of like bam, bam, like that. Yeah. And that woke me right up.
0: That would do it.
5: Yes, that'll do it all right. And then I watched each latch work. I watched the latches work, and I saw each of those windows, one at a time, opening up, opening into the room.
0: Oh.
5: And then, of course, and the wind was blowing, and these lace curtains that were on the windows, they were going.
0: By now, I'd be running.
5: I tell you, I did not sleep, obviously. I did not sleep the rest of that night. But I knew that it was taking its leave. It was exiting my life, and for some reason, I just knew that it didn't really either like me or relate to me or whatever.
0: Well, you still didn't get back to sleep, though.
5: Pardon?
0: You still didn't get back to sleep, though.
5: Oh, that's for sure. I was up the rest of that night. Yeah, the windows opened up. You know, they just
0: all
5: opened
0: by themselves.
5: All by themselves. I watched the latch turn. I saw the windows opening. And I afterwards did talk to one of the, there were two gentlemen living there before me. And I said, you know, you had a ghost anyway. And they said, oh, yes. And I said, well, why didn't you tell me? They said, because we thought, you know, that would really scare you. And we just figured it would probably be okay one way or the other.
0: Uh-huh.
5: So that's my story.
0: And a good story it is. I appreciate the call, sir. Thank you. I wouldn't want to see anything move by itself. Not at all. And if you actually saw that, I think that, well, again, it would be a great way to know that your heart is in great condition. Especially, you know, those, as he described, those old shades. You remember those? You let go of them, they go right up. But then the latches, you might make your way past that one, but the latches moving in the windows and going up by themselves, no. First time caller line, you're on the air. Hello.
6: Hello.
0: Hi. What is your first name?
6: My name is Donna, and I'm calling from Oshkosh, Wisconsin.
0: Excellent.
6: And I listen to you on WHBY 1150 AM. And I had emailed you with, it was just three little stories about how I was raised in a haunted house. I will tell you the first incident, and it actually was the most frightening, even though I don't think you ever really get used to that kind of thing when it happens.
0: What happened?
6: Well, I was just a little girl, and I'm figuring now it was about 1959. I was raised in this house, and we kept this house until my father died in 1980. Mm-hmm. So I need to let you know that my father worked during the day. He was a painting contractor, and my mother worked second shift at the hospital, so she wouldn't get home until 11 o'clock at night.
0: Right.
6: And I'm about 7 years old. I'm getting ready for bed. I'm in my bedroom. My father's in the kitchen, and we had finished dinner, and he's washing the dishes. And I can still remember my little fingers pushing these buttons of my pajamas through the buttonholes as I hear Donna. And without even thinking, I just said, yes. And again, Donna. Well, then I thought it was somebody hiding in under my bed.
0: Huh.
6: I'm a little girl. What do you think?
0: Yeah, so, about that. Maybe somebody's hiding under the bed.
6: Under the bed. And not a monster, though. I just figured it was a kid, you know, like my niece or something. But these thoughts are coming as quickly as what you could even think them. And so I think there's somebody under the bed, but I know there's no one there. And then I hear Donna. Now I look to my bedroom window because all the kids in our neighborhood, we all got together and played until the sun set, and things were different back then, what they are now. And we would talk to each other through the open windows at night if
0: right.
6: one could be out later than the other or whatever.
0: Are you sure? I remember.
6: And I look to the window, but the window is shut. And I am wearing flannel pajamas. So now I start thinking, no, it's cold outside and there's no one there. And before I can even get that thought out of my head, this voice says to me, Donna, don't be afraid. I just want to talk to you.
0: Uh-huh.
6: And with that, I became so afraid. I remember opening my mouth, but no sound came out. I tried to scream so hard, and no sound could come out. I was paralyzed with fear.
0: Well, sure. You know, the moment something tells you don't be afraid, your reaction is going to be, I've got something to be afraid of.
6: Finally, when the voice came out, my father came running to me. And he comforted me, but he really didn't even know what to say. I know that he and my mother had talked about it after that. And then, of course, there were other incidences in that house. And as I grew older, then my father would start to talk to me about how he had experienced things just like that in this house. But the thing that, and I've tried to analyze this, and listening to your programs, I'm wondering now if what I experienced there in that room that night was maybe a sort of time travel, because I refused to sleep in that room ever again.
0: Certainly one of the things, thank you very much, that you can't rule out about these incidents. And that is that it is some sort of time travel, some sort of portal, some sort of accidental entry into some other realm. That certainly is a possibility, but then again, so many of these things seem to be personalized, you know, as in a relative coming back to let you know that they're okay, or even the children. But occasionally, these stories, you know, they don't make sense in terms of any contemporary reason for a contact. And so it could be some sort of slip, some sort of entry into some other realm or dimension, accidental or whatever. And that might account for some of these things. Wildcard Line, you're on the air. Good morning.
7: Art?
0: Hi.
7: Hi, this is Linda calling from Houston, Texas.
0: Hey, Linda.
7: And my story, it has to do with what you were just talking about. This was back in 1957, and I grew up in a small town not too far from Roswell, New Mexico.
0: Right.
7: It was in Texas, and we would always vacation in Cloudcroft, New Mexico, which is kind of up in the mountains, and it looks down on the White Sands missile range. And I can remember we used to go and watch them fire off the Sidewinder missiles.
0: Oh, what a neat place, yeah.
7: It was really neat. And so we were up on vacation. I was with my friend, and I was about 12 years old at the time, and we were walking out in the piney woods, and we saw this cabin, and it had a window that was a little bit open on the bottom, and we didn't see any cars around. So being kids, we opened the window and crawled down into the basement, and we didn't hear anybody, and I was attracted to a piano, so I went over and lifted the piano bench, and I was looking at the music, and...
0: Yeah.
7: It had music like the Andrews Sisters from World War II, and it had like Glenn Miller Orchestra. And I thought, well, this is funny. All this music is from the 40s. So I went over into a closet, and there was like a leather sports jacket from the 40s and a prom dress. So I said, well, let's go upstairs. So we went upstairs and went into the living room, and on the coffee table were these papers, newspapers describing World War II. And I got to thinking, this is so strange. And I just looked around, and there was nothing from the 50s. No, you know, rock music or Elvis music or any other papers. And
0: my God. So it is what we were talking about. It's kind of like you slipped into another time, sort of accidentally or somehow, everything was from some other time.
7: And but it was not like dusty. At first I thought, well, maybe the family had just left the vacation home and been killed or hurt in an accident and never returned, but everything looked shiny and new, and I went to the kitchen, and there was like a small light on in the stove and like a coffee cup.
0: Yes.
7: And there was a medicine bottle, and I looked on it, and it was dated 1943.
0: Wow.
7: And the hair just stood up on my neck. And
0: yeah,
7: I said,
0: I bet.
7: We've got to get out of here. I was just freaked out. So we crawled back out, and we were afraid to tell anybody because, you know, we went into the house. We didn't take anything. But later on, looking back at it, it was like stepping into a different time.
0: You know, I sometimes wonder, there are a lot of people in this world that just go missing. I mean, they're just never heard from again, no bodies ever found. You know, they just go missing. There are many, many, many cases like that. And you've got to wonder if occasionally somebody like yourself has an experience like you had, except doesn't come back.
7: Well, in kind of analyzing this, looking back on it, my father was in the, he was an Army airman, and he helped work on the timing device that dropped the atomic bomb.
0: No kidding.
7: And he was killed in August of 1945, before I was born. I was born in December of 1945. And I always wished that I could have met my father or known him or been around him. And looking back on it, I think maybe that was sort of a way for him to show me how things might have been had I been there when he was there.
0: Well, that might be a leap on your part, or
7: it
0: not.
7: It took me a long time to kind of come to that conclusion, but I thought maybe I had gone back in time to try and see how things might have been back then.
0: Did you ever, well, you have no way of knowing. If you had embraced it and stayed, maybe you would have remained in that time, and you wouldn't be here talking to me right now.
7: That's what scared me the most. I had to get out of there because I could sense that really might happen.

0: Good morning. It is odd, isn't it, to listen to the average person tell these kinds of stories that otherwise would seem so unbelievable, but the lines are jammed. You could do this for days and days. You could do it for weeks on end. You could do a program that would be virtually nothing but ghost to ghost every single night of the week. Now, that means something. That means these experiences are widespread. It means that they're right across the population, right across all the demographics. Everybody, well, not everybody, but so many people have had one of these experiences. It's kind of like the number of people who have seen UFOs. That you have to, you know, this much proof demands a verdict. That might be another way to put it, don't you think? First time caller line, you're on the air.
1: Are you talking to me, Art?
0: I am.
1: Wonderful.
0: What is your first name?
1: This is Pat, and I'm calling from San Antonio, Texas, listening on the big blowtorch, WOAI.
0: Boy, it is, too. What a signal. Welcome.
1: Yeah. This happened to me, true story, many years ago now. It's not a ghost story. I'd say it's more of some kind of demonic story, but here's how it goes. I was at my grandmother's house. My mom and her are cooking in the kitchen, making some kind of dinner, and then they give me the scraps of the meal to take out to the dog. So I step out the door, go around to the dog. We had one of those big shepherd wolf dogs. Well, he starts growling at me. I mean, I played with this dog every day. Never, ever growled at me. Real gentle dog. But he's growling and barking, so I won't even go near him because he's acting real vicious. I put the food down, turn around, start to go back into the door. Something grabs my arm from behind.
0: Huh.
1: I turn around, and there's nothing there. My arm starts to burn, and there's something yanking on it. So I'm right in the doorway. I immediately grab the other side of the door and wrap my legs around it as this thing's trying to pull me, and I start screaming my lungs out. I mean, I can hardly breathe, even when I think about this happening to me.
0: No, there you go. I mean, I always look for the right reaction from people, and if that happened to me, that's exactly what I'd be doing, screaming and squirming. That's it.
1: I mean, yeah. I'm screaming at the top of my lungs.
0: Sure.
1: So by this time, I'm up at the top of the door because it's pulling me up. So I've got my head inside the door. And my other arm and my other leg, I've got both my legs wrapped around the door jamb, and this thing's pulling me, and my arm is burning. And my mom comes out of the kitchen, and she looks at me, and she thinks I'm joking around or something because I'm up at the top of the door, and that's all she can see.

0: that tug of war, huh? And you're in the air?
1: Exactly. I'm up in the air. I'd say my mom's by now got me by the legs, just with her arms wrapped around like my waist. And
0: you swear to me this is true.
1: This is the God's truth. I have nightmares about this even when I think about it.
0: All right.
1: In my lifetime, this probably happened 20-something years ago, and I've had all kinds of freaky things happen to me since. I've seen.
0: I know, but getting yanked up in the air.
1: This happened.
0: And so how in God's name did you get down?
1: Well, here comes my grandmother. She comes running out, and she's got this big old knife and sees that there's nothing there, and I'm up in the air. And by this time, there's three big lines starting to appear on my arm. Look like long fingers.
0: Right.
1: They literally like something, I don't know, out of Alien. I've seen all kinds of movies, and it looks like just three long arms are from my wrist to my elbow. I've got these three long big red marks happening down my arm.
0: Right.
1: With another one going down the backside.
0: You said it was hot.
1: And it's burning. And I can tell you, I can still feel it to this day. It was the most, if there's a word to feel demonic, I mean, that's what I felt. It just felt like the most evilest, horriblest, just ill intent thing.
0: Got it.
1: Me.
0: And so how did you get down?
1: Well, she comes running out, and she jumps in front, and she starts swinging the knife everywhere. I mean, she's just trying to swing it out in the air, and she's just attacking whatever it could be that's got me there. And she's making crosses. And, yeah, but my grandmother then, she was probably 60, 70 years old, and we knew her in the family as kind of a real religious woman, even though it might say a white witch or anything like that. I mean, she was from Spain.
0: She knew something invisible and evil, and she
1: exactly.
0: was after it. Got it.
1: And she started saying some words I couldn't even tell you to this day because I'm still busy. I'm screaming at the top of my lungs. There's people coming out. I mean, there's witnesses. There was plenty of people that saw what was happening that, you know, you really can't describe what you're seeing.
0: So you think she had the right words?
1: And she said some things and was waving the knife around, kind of making crosses with it and all
0: yes.
1: this other stuff, and it let me go, and I fell to the sidewalk. And I've had nightmares about that over the years, you know.
0: That is
1: the rest
0: a nightmare.
1: Of my life. I mean,
0: yeah, that, well,
1: me, so... I've studied probably every, I've gotten to the point where when I do tell somebody about this, I ended by saying, you know, that's what started my search for the third dimension, because I'm going to find this thing and kill it or kick its ass or something, you know. But I know it exists. I know that there's something out there that,
0: well,
1: you know,
0: you're a braver man than I for trying to chase it down, whatever in the hell it is. I don't think I'd be chasing after something like that. Can you imagine actually being held in the air by something that had burned your arm? Brother. Wildcard Line, you're on the air. Good morning.
2: Good morning.
0: Yes, ma'am.
2: Yes, this is Deborah. I'm up in the Gold Country in Northern California.
0: Hi, Deborah.
2: Hi. In 1988, I had been married about 8 years to a man. We lived in Hawaii, and he was just very charismatic. You know, he just had a lot of confidence, and I just trusted and believed in him 100%. Anyway, this affair came out, and I was very upset. I broke up with him.
0: On his part?
2: Yeah, on his part,
0: okay.
2: With like one of my best friends.
0: Uh-huh.
2: And I was really upset, and I had gone to these like psychic fortune teller people. And while I was there, they said, you know, your husband, he's going to try to kill himself. And I got really panicked, and I just ran back to the house as quick as I could. And it was just a little, you know, tiny house with the screen door, and when I came in the screen door, he was sitting in his chair, and I sat down on the couch, and I was talking to him. I said, are you going to try to kill yourself? And he said, well, I just about did, but then, you know, his friend had come over and taken the gun from him, and, you know, he'd written a suicide note and stuff, but he was so completely different. I mean,
0: now, was this after you had separated?
2: Yeah, we had had a fight, and I told him I was leaving, and I had been gone for the night, and then the next day I went to the fortune tellers.
0: Got it.
2: And so, but when I was talking to him, I said, I noticed that he didn't have like any energy. He was flat. I mean, I say he was like cardboard, like dry cardboard. It was like, it was so bizarre to see him like that. And he was just so dull. And I thought, this is the strangest thing about him. And in that instant, the screen door kind of like not blew open a lot, but just kind of shook open a little bit.
0: Are you sort of saying he wasn't there?
2: Yeah, and I found out later something. He explained something

0: to me a little later, but yeah, it was like he really wasn't there anymore. And all of a sudden, the screen door shook, and he always would sit and watch TV, and the TV was on all the time. And anyway, the TV was on, but it was kind of turned down low, and all of a sudden, when the screen door shook, I could feel this force. It was like an electrical force that hit the TV set, and this was like in a small triangle of space, you know, maybe about 15 feet. All of a sudden, the TV was like, you know, going up and down where you couldn't see the picture, and it was all fuzzy and snowy.
1: Mm-hmm.
0: And I was trying to listen to him. He was talking so quietly. But then all of a sudden, I'm like, what is going on with the TV, right?
2: Yes.
0: And then all of a sudden, the TV stopped, you know, shaking like that, the screen, and I felt something come in my body, and I was just like, whoa! I mean, my whole inside, almost as if I was choking from the inside, like, and it was like moving inside of me. I'm like, what is that? And I looked at him. I said, is that you? What the heck's going on, you know? And then he just, you know, scooted forward and said, give me your hands. And so he took both of my hands, and it was like some energy was running through my body. And it took, I guess, maybe about a minute. And then all of a sudden, I just felt exhausted. And he said, you know, I had closed myself off, you know, and I just opened myself up to you again. And because I guess he knew stuff I didn't really know. But then he was like, he was back to normal. And
1: so you think he took energy, life energy from you?
0: Well, what I think happened is, this is the thing that I finally got out of him. He was kind of a troubled youth, and he grew up in Oregon, Eugene, Oregon area. But one time he said he was walking in the woods as a young teenager, and this voice came to him and said, well, I will give you power if you want this power, and he accepted it. And I just think that he had allowed this dark power to kind of give him this confidence, because I found out later, I mean, so many big things he lied about. But but yeah, I think that the spirit left his body when he was thinking of killing himself.
1: Boy, that's
0: what I think happened. And then I think it actually was like in the tree outside the front door.
1: That is really odd. That's an odd one. All right. Thank you very much. Well, I actually can imagine that in an instant or instance before somebody would decide to commit suicide, they've already given up life, right? If they're really serious about it, then they have given up life. And it may well be that the spirit at some point just prior to the actual ending of the life really does leave the body. Maybe that's what she experienced. East of the Rockies, you're on the air. Hi.
3: Hello, this is Rod. I'm calling from Hampton.
1: Yes, Rod.
3: I was telling you about the Yorktown Victory Center and the ghosts that pop up every once in a while there. And being a security guard out there,
1: I love security guards.
3: One night happened to have a certain circumstance where I had just finished going through the inside museum area and had glanced over and saw what I thought was George Washington. I glanced back again, I didn't see it, and a few moments later I was outside going into the forest area out behind the camp, and all of a sudden I started hearing this sound about 6 feet behind me.
1: Great.
3: And I took a few more steps, and I heard coming up behind me, about 6 feet behind me. I glanced up the hill. There were two glowing orange orbs, and I took a few more steps. I looked behind me. Nothing there. Took a few more steps. Sound is still following me, and I'm still seeing these orange-colored orbs up there on the hilltop, and I stopped, and I went back a few more steps, and I went forward, and I heard the sound again. So, being the curious type, I figured something may be following me. And
1: that was about 16 steps. By now, you should be sure.
3: Well, I was pretty sure something was behind me.
1: Yes.
3: Yeah. And I got to looking on the ground, and there was a feather, a turkey feather, out of one of the animals that had been there in the farm, and it was somehow hooked up to a spider web, and I had crossed over this spider web, and it hooked up to my leg, and that was dragging along behind me, making that sound. But I still had those orange orbs, maybe a little bit of a fire, I thought, up on the hillside. So I got closer and closer to that, and they had set up a firing range for the black powder muskets, and they had been shooting that, and the two orange orbs that were showing there were a reflection of the light over there in the maintenance area.
1: So it was nothing.
3: So it was nothing.
1: It was nothing. So the whole thing was nothing.
3: Yeah, but it sure scared the dickens out of me.
1: Sarah, well, thank you. There is a story that wasn't. In other words, a perfectly appropriate explanation for everything that happened, sounds and lights combined. West of the Rockies, you're on the air.
2: Hi, my name's Raven.
1: Yes.
2: Yeah, I have a friend named Gary, and he told me this story, so this is secondhand. But he has three friends, Steve and Vern and Kim. And his friend Vern had been depressed for a couple of years and had been talking about suicide. So, and he hadn't seen him for a while, so Vern said, can I come over? And he came over, and they hung out together.
1: Mm-hmm.
2: And then Vern drove away that night, and he didn't see him for a few days. And then he had this dream. And in the dream, this is my friend's name is Gary, and he hears, Gary! And he's like, who's that? Who's that? And he looks up in the window, and here's Vern. Vern's in the window, and he's going, Gary! And Gary's like, oh, wow, what's Vern doing in the window? And then Vern says, bury me. And Gary, at this point, freaks out, and he wakes up, you know.
1: I didn't quite get it. Was it bury me?
2: Bury me, yeah.
1: Bury me, oh.
2: In a really scary voice.
1: Yeah.
2: And he wakes up, and anyway, the next night he has the same dream. Gary! And at this point he's thinking, I don't want to look at the window. I don't want to look at the window, but he has to look at the window. You know how dreams are. And there's Vern, and Vern's like, Gary! Bury me! And Gary wakes up, you know, and he's terrified. And this goes on for, a few months, and he's, you know, starting to lose sleep. He talks to his friend Steve, and Steve tells him, I've been having these dreams.
1: Oh, my God.
2: And by this time, Vern hasn't shown up. Vern's gone. He's just disappeared. And the police have been looking for him and stuff. And Steve says, yeah, I had this dream. And Vern came to me and said, Steve. And I look up, and he's in the window. And there's Vern, and he says,
1: bury me.
2: Bury me.
1: Let me jump to the conclusion. This friend of yours did commit suicide and was later found?
2: He did commit suicide. And then they talked to their third friend, Kim, and Kim was
1: all
2: like,
1: similar
2: God,
1: dreams.
2: I've been having the dreams,
1: got
2: too.
1: Got it. And so this friend actually did commit suicide? Did they finally
2: did.
1: Find the body?
2: And in each dream, as the months went by, he looked more and more like ugly and decomposing, and after a while it was fungus all over his face and like slime and decay, and he just, you know, got more and more messed up, and you know, after I was like, bury me, you know.
1: I got it. All right.
2: That was horrible. This is a true story.
1: And
2: so finally the next door neighbor came home up to his vacation house next door to Gary's house and pulled into the driveway, and here was Vern's car. And he had a hose going from the exhaust pipe up into the cabin of the car.
1: And how much time had passed since he committed
2: suicide? 6 months.
1: Oh, my God. So this decomposing guy was entering the dreams of his friends, begging to be buried. Well, they do tell these stories about suicide, don't they? You're on the air, Ghost to Ghost, AM05. Hi. Hello? Yes?
4: Yeah, okay, it's me.
1: It's you?
4: Yeah.
1: And your name is?
4: My name is Marilyn from Grafton.
1: Okay.
4: Ohio. And, gosh, I don't even hardly know where to begin.
1: At the beginning.
4: At the beginning. Okay, that would probably be when I was like 6 years old. I was walking to school, and at this red light, I stopped to cross the street, and I looked both ways. Nothing's coming. And I start across the street, and I was hit by this drunken funeral director, and he was driving a hearse. And the next thing I knew, I was, like, floating above my body. And I looked down, and I saw people in the group on the street there.
1: And heaven knows your heart must need help after this. You're on the air once again. Hello.
4: Yeah, hello, Art.
1: Okay, please continue.
4: Okay, I was hovering up above the ground, and I noticed a large group of people on the road. And I was curious, so I kind of just floated over, and I looked in there, and I was really startled when I saw myself laying on the ground.
1: Mm-hmm.
4: And with that, I just kind of, that's the last thing I remember. I was, like, sucked back into my body. That was just, like, the beginning of everything that started happening to me.
1: Many, many people who have had near-death experiences have a lot of follow-on stuff happen to them.
4: Mm-hmm. Well, I would get these, what I called visitations at night, before a close friend or a relative in our family would die. I would have visitations by ghosts.
1: Mm-hmm.
4: And there would always be more than one night of it. So when it started, I would just be terrified because I couldn't fall asleep. I knew it would keep happening and happening. Well, one time, this visitations had started happening to me, and I knew another one was going to come that night. I had the bed pushed up against the wall, and my husband sleeping on the outside. I was kind of afraid there.
1: Sure.
4: And I was laying there in bed, just totally terrified, and I could feel, like, these fingers going up the nape of my neck. And I could feel the fingers were sort of, like, grabbing the hair. And I knew within myself that if it was able to grab my hair, it would pull me to somewhere. I don't know where, but I didn't want to go there.
1: I hear
4: you. So I started screaming, and I woke up my husband. And I had subsequent visitations to that. I would see, like, shadows marching up against the wall.
1: You know, of course, your story is very similar to other NDE, you know, type experiences that people have had. I mean, I've really interviewed quite a number of people who have had a sort of a brief instant on the other side, and inevitably they have these follow-ups. And I wonder if there is some kind of connection, kind of like, you know, once you've been there, once you've made a connection with the other side, it maintains a connection with you. And a lot of people have precognitive experiences. A lot of people have visitations, much like that young lady was just describing. First time caller line, you're on the air. Hi. Hello.
5: Good evening, Art.
1: Yes, good evening.
5: Yes, good evening. Before anything else, may I say thank you for this marvelous entertainment that continues night after week after month after year.
1: Yes, sir, thank you.
5: Marvelous. Several years ago, when I was just breaking into the trucking industry, I was traveling across the middle of California on Highway 152. There's a very large reservoir up in the hills between the San Jose Valley and the San Joaquin Valley.
1: Yes, sir.
5: And lovely summer night, just marvelous. And I'm driving along about half asleep in the middle of the night. And all of a sudden, out of the blue comes this little voice, says, "Lovely night." And I kind of looked off to the right side of the cab, and just a fleeting glimpse of this blonde girl in a white full-skirted dress. And I thought, okay, yeah, too many miles, too many hours.
1: Yeah.
5: I kept on going. There was a Denny's about 20 miles in front of me. I was going to stop that for coffee.
1: Good for you.
5: Which I did. And reaching over to the right side of the cab, it was a cab over, so of course there's an engine cover there that I had to lean over. And I put my hand on the right seat to roll up the window that I'd had partially open.
1: Right.
5: The seat was wet. I thought, well, that's rather odd. It was a lovely summer night. It wasn't raining, nothing going on, no heavy dew or anything like that.
1: Right.
5: I hadn't run into anything. So I proceeded to get coffee and go about my business. And couple of months later, I was talking to a couple of drivers in the truck stop in San Jose that's no longer there. And they were relating this story about this couple that had gone off the road up in the Pacheco Pass years before. The new husband had survived, but his bride of just earlier that evening had drowned there.
1: And let me guess. The other truckers had experienced the same thing.
5: No, they hadn't. They just were relating the story. We were just kind of kicking it around. And like I say, this was a couple of months after this experience. I had not heard the story before. I just thought it was rather odd that the seat was wet.
1: I should say. I appreciate the call. Thank you. I would think that would be the repetitive kind of thing. That worries me, has always worried me, this apparent repetitive action that people seem to experience in these stories. I mean, you know, in death, that they do the same thing again and again and again, a hell of its own, really, if you think about it. But again, it does lead one toward the possibility that all we're experiencing and all we're noticing is some kind of, I don't know, endless tape loop, sort of a vibration that remains, but not really a ghost as we think of a soul. Wildcard Line, you're on the air. Hello.
6: Yeah, good morning, Art.
1: Good morning.
6: Walt from Pennsylvania.
1: Yes, Walt.
6: 850 WNTJ Johnstown.
1: Yes, sir.
6: Excuse me, I'm just getting over a cold right now, so if I sound a little hoarse to you, just let me know.
1: Okay.
6: Okay. Back in 95, me, my dad, and a friend of ours, we were out hunting. There's about a foot and a half of snow out there, and we go back in our tree stand, separate up, and about lunchtime, we meet up with my dad on his tree stand. We're sitting there having lunch, and look out across the hillside there in the thicket. My dad says, look at that. He said, there's a guy and a woman over there, and he's holding her hand, and they're making tracks up through the woods, up through this thicket, and we're looking at him, and he has a long sleeve dress shirt on, dress pants, and dress shoes. She has a white dress on with high heels.
1: Mm-hmm.
6: Now, there's 18 inches of snow out there, and it's about 10 degrees out. We're all bundled up and like, what the heck are they doing back there?
1: Not very appropriate.
6: No, not very appropriate at all. So my buddy pulls his binoculars out, and he's looking at them, and I pull mine out of my pack. We're looking at them, too, and, you know, all of a sudden, checking them out, and they just like disappear. So towards the end of the day, maybe about 4 o'clock in the afternoon, we're working our way out to go home, and we're looking at the tracks in the snow. There was no foot tracks from them.
1: No foot tracks.
6: There was ours. There were tracks from deer, but there was no foot tracks from them.
1: Again, that's kind of like some kind of slip. It's you know, almost like you went to another time, or another time came to you, or there was some little window of something that just should not have been.
6: Well, it's more like, I think it was more like there was a window that came to us, because about three-quarters of a mile from us used to be an old farm up at this place. It's up in the state park, and there was an old farm up here, because we found foundation stones from like 1810, 1835 up here. And, you know, kind of wondering, you know, geez, wonder what happened back then that you see a young guy and a young woman, and they're making tracks up through the woods, and when you leave for the day, you see no tracks in the snow from them. And it didn't snow, and the snow didn't melt. So,
1: no, I'm with you. I'm with you. I've got it. All right. Thank you very much. Well, there have been quite a few like that tonight, haven't there? Sort of little shifts or little immersions into different times, like the lady with all the contemporary things that were actually really old. Not dusty, brand new, just used, but really old. That's kind of like you went to a different place, a different time. East of the Rockies, you're on the air. Hello.
7: Hello, Art.
1: Hi.
7: I got one that's a little different approach, and I'm going to speed it up as quick as possible.
1: All right, please.
7: About 4 years ago, I was with this girl who came from a very broken home. Her mother was killed in a car accident, and her father abused her, so she was kind of off balance, and I didn't realize that she was off balance until we moved in together. But in the middle of the night, going on 3, 4 in the morning, I had to get up and be at work at 6 in the morning.
1: Yes.
7: So I wake up and have an attack of what appears to be sleep paralysis, which I'm sure you're very familiar with.
1: I am.
7: And I had never had this happen to me before, kind of, you know, unfamiliar with it. And I battled with this for about 5 minutes and then fell immediately back into a deep sleep. Into this sleep, I was in this dream state where I was in like a grayish-like hallway, and I saw my grandfather who had committed suicide when I was about 6 months old. And I went to approach him and hug him, and he pops me right in the nose.
1: Oh.
7: Bloodies my nose in the dream, and we're struggling, and a woman in a blue gown came and got my grandfather off of me and told me it's going to be okay. She's just confused. I'm so sorry.
1: Wow.
7: So when I wake up, I snap immediately back, just completely awake, not the least bit tired, and there's my ex-girlfriend, and she is bawling, I mean completely in tears. Couldn't get a word out of her for an hour. And finally, when I did get a word out of her, she said, "What does she mean that I'm confused?" And I said, "Well, what are you talking about?" She said, "I heard her voice through you."
1: Oh,
7: and I heard
1: brother.
7: A groan. And
1: oh.
7: At that moment, Art, my nose gushed blood.
1: Oh, my God.
7: So you be the judge. Thank you for all these wonderful shows. You have a great night.
1: Yeah, thank you very much for contributing to it as well. Well, I guess my first reaction would be that you really did not escape the paralysis, that you really didn't fall, obviously, back into a normal sleep after the paralysis, but instead you in some way gave in to the paralysis, and voila, what followed? You can fight off this sleep paralysis and wake yourself up or whatever, but that's not what happened to you. You immersed yourself into it. You're on the Air Coast Ghost to Ghost AM with Art Bellheim.
8: Hi.
1: Hello.
8: Hi, Art.
1: What is your first name?
8: Oh, I'm so sorry. I'm a little nervous.
1: That's all right.
8: My first name is Diana.
1: Diana.
8: And I'm calling from Brighton, Colorado.
1: Excellent.
8: My true story, my experience happened some years ago when I was attending the school for the visually impaired in Louisiana. And I was about 16, 17, around that age. And I had just laid down to bed, and I was living in a dorm. And my room was, like, at the end of the hall, and I was the only one in that room.
1: Were you completely sightless?
8: No, I'm totally blind in one eye and have some vision in the other.
1: I see. Okay.
8: And so I just lay down for bed and starting to doze off, and all of a sudden I hear this, like, kicking at the wall outside. And I'm like, okay, what in the world is going on? Maybe it's some of the boys that are playing a prank, you know?
1: Sure.
8: So I get up and I look out the window, open the window, okay, nothing out there. I go, okay, go back to sleep. Then I start hearing scratch, scratch at the screen. I'm like, okay, now this is getting ridiculous.
1: By now, you probably figure somebody's messing with you.
8: Yeah. And so then it's like, okay, it's like, I got to get some sleep. I got to get to school, you know? So I lay down again, start to doze off, and then I hear this voice that goes, "Sleep now, Diana. It's okay."
1: Uh-huh.
8: And I'm like, all right. And the next thing I know, I wake up and my bed starts shaking.
1: Oh.
8: The room, everything in the room just starts like crackling all over, and then I look toward my closet door, and there's this face, this like orangish red face with these reddish fire eyes and these horns on the head and like a black hood over the head, and it's like getting brighter and bigger, and it's like I'm frozen, and I'm like, oh,
1: sure.
8: God, what do I do, you know? And the only thing I knew to do was just say, God, get me out of here. And the next thing I know, I'm running, but my feet aren't touching the floor.
1: Huh.
8: It's like something's carrying me out of that room, and I ran to my best friend's room, and I said, something happened. She says, well, take it easy, you know, just sleep in my room tonight. And I didn't go back in that room for the rest of the night.
1: Well, I'm not laughing because anything's funny, only because it's sort of so classic. I mean, running and you can't go anywhere, you know,
8: yeah.
1: Feet up in the air. It's just the worst of the worst.
8: But, I mean, that face, that was just, That has just haunted me all my life, seeing that.
1: I imagine it would. What conclusion do you now, when you think about it now, you're older, what do you think?
8: I don't know. Maybe something just trying to scare me because it knew things in my future, good things in my future that were going to happen to me. Maybe trying to scare me. I don't know. I could never figure it out. But, I mean, I've had other little scares through my life, you know, where certain little things have happened, like trying to stop me from doing things or, you know. But that was the most, oof.
1: Maybe you have some sort of guardian angel.
8: Oh, I'm pretty sure I do.
1: All right. Thank you very much for the story. Have a good night.
8: Thanks so much, Art.
1: Right. Take care. West of the Rockies, you're on Ghost to Ghost AM 05. Hello.
9: Is this me, Art?
1: That's you.
9: Hi, happy Halloween.
1: Same to you, and what is your first name?
9: My name is Zach.
1: Zach?
9: Zach.
1: Zach, oh, okay, yeah. Zach, welcome.
9: Hi, thanks. Well, let's see, when I was a boy, we lived in this house in Oregon City, Oregon. I was about 6 years old when we moved in there. And in Oregon City, there are a lot of historical homes. It's built right at the end of the Oregon Trail.
1: Right.
9: And this house was one of those. We still had the old clawfoot bathtubs and the old, you know, Art Deco light fixtures, and everything was original to the house.
1: Sure.
9: Anyway, it was a spooky old place. I mean, you just looked at it, and it was weird looking. It was a spooky house. And I'd play around in the basement building forts and whatnot, and our landlords lived across the street. And I remember one day I was talking to the landlord, and in casual conversation, he brought up the fact that, wow, there was a ghost that lived upstairs in their house of an old lady that had died there. I didn't pursue the matter, what that was all about. But not too long after that, things started happening around our house. You know, little lights going on and off, and strange sounds in the house. And every time I was in the basement, I felt like I was being watched. I'm getting goosebumps just thinking about it.
1: Huh. And you know, it sounds like poltergeist stuff. Lights on and off.
9: Right.
1: How about things moving?
9: I personally didn't see anything move, but you could hear like chairs sliding across the floor and footsteps, that type thing.
1: Right.
9: So being a little kid, you know, my brothers and I tried to tell my mom and dad. And they just kind of poo-pooed it, you know, overactive imagination type thing. And I'm really nervous, forgive me.
1: Oh, no, you're doing fine. You're doing great.
9: This is great. And, this went on for, I forget how long. I was pretty young. Until about the summer that I was 11. And my mother and I were alone in the house. My brothers were outside playing. And she had laid down on the couch for a nap. Well, I'm in the bathroom. And I'm taking a bath in this old bathtub and playing with my toys, whatnot. And all of a sudden, I feel a hand on the back of my neck kind of stroking me up and down, you know?
1: Yeah.
9: Like just a really loving caress type thing. And it freaked me out. So I jumped straight up and yelled for my mother. Of course, she didn't hear me. Well, right about that time, this is where it got really spooky.
1: Okay, we're way short on time.
9: Okay,
1: so
9: anyway, I could feel snakes falling off the ceiling and hitting me on the head. And as they did, they would slither down my body. I could feel them and plopping right into the bathtub. I could hear everything. It was just, I freaked. I jumped out, ran into the living room. I yelled, stop it. This is the bad part. Because when I yelled, stop it, this voice, this cackle, it was the most evil, hideous laugh I have ever heard, and I have never forgotten it. And it was in the bathroom with me, and it was just, I still can't even, I had to go to a priest and talk to him.
1: Well, that is exactly where we're going to have to end.

0: the brush.
1: Deep in the heart of Texas,
0: the cowboys cry, "Hi, yippee-yi!"

the Southeast Asian capital city of the Philippine Islands, Manila, I bid you all good evening, good morning, good afternoon, wherever you may be. This, ladies and gentlemen, is the annual Ghost to Ghost program. No guests, just you all. It's your opportunity to tell what you consider to be a very, very scary, very real ghost story. Now, I've got a copy of Merriam-Webster's Collegiate Dictionary here, and I took a look at it just for fun before airtime, and it says ghost. One, this is very, very interesting. Definition one is the seat of life or intelligence. Check that out. The first definition, the seat of life or intelligence, soul, if you will. Two, a disembodied soul. The soul of a dead person believed to be an inhabitant of the unseen world or to appear to the living in bodily likeness. Three, spirit, demon. But it's one that I really like. One, the seat of life or intelligence. It comes from the big collegiate dictionary. Really big one. So tonight is going to be your opportunity. If you know the numbers, you're welcome to begin lining up now. But I must warn you, we have a tough screener. Tom Danheiser is screening tonight. He will want to hear a little bit of your story and know that it fits in, that it's going to be a good one. Spirit attacks, entity attacks. Oh, I love those. Ghost stories that have kind of a catch, a gotcha at the end of them. I love those, too. And, of course, I have received, as requested, some by email. For example, Art, my sister inherited my mother and my aunt's psychic abilities. My sister was asked to come to a house in Gettysburg, Pennsylvania, a house that's over 100 years old, to smudge it. Now, I'm not familiar with the term smudge, but I guess I have an idea, a small idea. A family had recently bought it, and after they moved there, they began to experience strange activities. As my sister walked through the house, blessing it and smudging it as she went, she continued through the house into the dirt basement. When she walked into the basement area with four residents and her son, she suddenly threw up her arms and gasped. This stunned everybody. What she was experiencing was a long, skinny rifle in her face. She thought she was about to be shot. When she realized that, in fact, she was seeing a vision, she turned to her right, and there huddled together were two young Confederate soldiers with so much fear on their face that she started to pray for them, told them to go to the light. They'd been there for a long time. They'd be all right. She said the evil she felt was absolutely indescribable. Even though the residents told her there was some improvement after the smudging, they wanted her to return for additional smudging. The impact of the evil presence and the fear of the young soldiers prevented her from returning to this residence for any additional smudgings. In fact, she tears up to this day and cannot discuss the impact of the vision without crying. The owners of the house, of course, abandoned the house a few months later and moved back to their old neighborhood in Maryland. This, I can assure you, is a true story. Or this. Art, a few weeks ago, my wife and I were driving about 100 miles to visit my family. While on the interstate, we came to a complete stop due to an accident up ahead. As we sat there, it became apparent that this was going to take quite a while, quite some time. So we turned around through the medium. Have you ever done that? Went back to the next exit and went around the wreck via country roads. Well, when we found the next on-ramp just past the wreck, we started to get on the interstate and continue our trip. As we slowed down to look at the wreck from the bridge, we all do that, don't we? I saw a lady walking up the off-ramp. That's up the off-ramp, folks. Our eyes met for a moment,
And for some reason, I got a very strange feeling from this lady. She just sort of stared right through me with the most bewildered and confused expression I've ever seen. Well, a few days later, I was reading the local paper, and I just about had a heart attack. Her picture was there in the obits as one of the people killed in that wreck. Funny thing is, just after I saw her walking there, deep, deep down, somewhere inside of me, I already knew. But the unbelieving side of me simply dismissed it as fantasy. Guess not, huh? Or this, Art, longtime SWL, ham, and coast fan. That means shortwave listener. Thought about telling you about this one for some time, so here goes. Back in 1978, I was driving out in a secluded rural area sometime after midnight on a date with a young lady. We parked on a deserted country road, talking and enjoying each other's company. When we noticed all the dogs and coyotes in the area were howling like crazy, so much so that we were a bit spooked at this point, and it was well past the time that she was supposed to be home. I started out of there, driving her on home, which was nearby, well out in the boonies. We approached her house from the long way round, as she didn't really want to go home yet. But I was anxious to get her home, lest we both get in hot water with her parents. Anyway, we were rolling slowly toward her house, and we approached an old church. It was about an eighth mile from her house. It was such an old church that it had a graveyard in the back of it, as was practiced years ago. Remember that? Anyway, my date suddenly said, "Look at that!" I looked, and I saw what appeared to be a woman crossing on foot from the old church across the road in front of our path. So I slowed the car to a near stop, and the, in quotes, woman crossed the road, probably not more than 50 feet in front of the car. But in the headlights, I could see it was a woman in a nightgown and nightcap of the old style, but she was floating about 2 feet off the ground and had no legs. I could also see that her eyes were just dark holes, no eyes visible. She never looked at us, but just stared straight ahead. My date was totally freaking out by now. I was so astounded, this part grabs me, that I stopped the car and popped the door open, thinking I would jump out and get a closer look at this thing. But my date, having none of it, screamed at me to get us the hell out of there. The woman continued on across the road, passing right through rows of vines that grew parallel to the road. My girlfriend was just about hysterical at this point, made me promise to sit outside her house for a while, make sure nothing was around. That was the most fantastic thing I've ever seen, and believe me, Art, an absolutely true story. Now, I have many of these, and I'll kind of spread them around as we move through Halloween night. Now, listen, my ham cam photo is in the middle of the page, coasttocoastam.com. It's kind of weird. It went up there, and the one I had put up there indeed went up there, and then I guess I got some other server, and I got an old picture. But I'm sure most of you are going to get the correct one. Now, many of you may have seen this before, but to me, it's a blowaway. And it was years ago. I think I posted this some years ago. I've always thought it was one of the top three ghost photographs ever taken by anybody. This particular one, obviously the target of the photograph was a young lady. And that's one thing I always look for. You know, it's not like people are just randomly taking pictures and happen to catch ghosts. You know, something like that might be faked. This was not a random photograph. It was a little girl. Somebody had taken a picture of a little girl, but, oh, my God. In the foreground, in front of this young lady, there is this form of a being. Well, it's somewhat translucent, but it's pretty awful. I mean, you can see sort of arms, you can see a head, you can see a body, you can see legs, and you can see some kind of tail. And it's, you know, somewhat translucent. It's really pretty freaky. So that's my little offering for the night. You may have seen this one before, but it's definitely
Oh, definitely one of the better ones. All right, so again, tonight will be nothing but all of you. Now, again, we've got a tough screener, so what I want are tough, scary, well-told, gotcha kind of ghost stories. Now, I don't rule out, as I mentioned, entity attacks. There's something very, very frightening about being grabbed by something or touched by something or in some way manipulated physically by something. Actually, it's completely awful. Now, for the occasion, though outside, the Philippine sunshine is bright and clear today, and the weather good, I have darkened down my little cubicle, my little area where I do this program, to give me the feel, the exact feel that I want for Halloween, which is what I've got right now. So in a moment, we're going to turn to all of you, and we're going to begin sampling what is in the night across North America. Stay right where you are.

0: Rob in Cedar Rapids, Iowa says, since when does Art Bell use call screeners? Harumph. Well, Rob, always at Halloween. And frankly, since I've been over here in Southeast Asia, it's been an easier way to go. And particularly on Halloween, when I want to make sure I get the very best of what's to be told out there. You see, I guess until you've experienced the reality of ghosts, you're fully entitled to go harumph or anything else you want to do, or I don't believe, and I don't blame you. But once you've experienced something, well, then it's never as easy again. You can't join the skeptics. You can't join the doubters because you have seen yourself. So the very best you can do is sort of perhaps avoid the conversation or even the subject so that you don't have to talk about what you've seen. All right, let us begin. Let's go to the wild card line and say hello, Jack in Miami, Florida. You are on the air.
1: At a Halloween party last year at a frat house on a college campus. It was very Wicca and occult oriented, the party. I was only there because of a girl. I wasn't interested in any of that at the time. Something that happened there did pique my interest in it. Basically, I was just downstairs, and someone came to the top of the stairs and asked if there was a Jack here. And I was like, that's my name.
0: Right.
1: The guy said, would you come upstairs real quick, because the board keeps asking for me, or asking for you.
0: The board?
1: Yeah, they said the board. And I didn't even know what they meant by it, but I wasn't really having any fun at all.
0: We're talking Ouija here.
1: We're talking Ouija board. So I went upstairs. And when I got upstairs, I walked in the room, and the three people around it, were reading it, and they just said, it said, I'm okay. And I asked them, I'm like, what's okay? Was it talking to me? But, you know, I was just asking questions. I was like, what is that thing? What's okay? They said they didn't know. And the one guy who did seem to know what was going on concerning all that said that the spirit that was talking then was different than the one that was asking for me. But that before, it was very insistent to them that it spoke to Jack, and no one knew who I was because I wasn't in that group. I was just there because of a girl.
0: Mm-hmm. Mm-hmm.
1: And then the next day, and this is why it's kind of hard for me to tell a story, but the next day I got a call from my mom, and it turned out that my dad passed away the night before at around the same time that I was at the party.
0: Oh. Jack, there is something to this, and I'm going to tell you, buddy, there is a kind of a window. Some ghosts perhaps can continue to haunt for years or be around for years, but there is, after somebody passes, a short window of hours, days, maybe as long as 3 weeks, according to some religions, when spirits can very easily make contact, and that's exactly what happened.
1: Yeah, that's what I heard.
0: And so that was your dad.
1: Yeah, it got me into the show when I started researching it, so that's a good thing, too.
0: Did it, I'm curious, did it comfort you, Jack?
1: Well, it confused me, really. I had to really wonder, you know, if that was him. Doing a little more research, I think it was him. It did, now that I know that he just, you know, he didn't want me to know that he was okay, even though at the time I had no idea what or who it was.
0: Oh, boy, in retrospect, what an opportunity to ask about the nature of the other side, if only, you know, the same spirit had been there. But maybe that's something we are just not to know, Jack, until we get there ourselves.
1: Possibly.
0: Take care, buddy, and thank you.
1: Yeah.
0: Yeah, that's exactly what I want. Ouija boards. A number of years ago, somebody, and I'm not going to finish this story, so don't hound me to do it. But somebody sent me what had to be truly an ancient Ouija board. Really ancient. I mean, this thing looked like, you know, like it had been around since the 1800s or something. There was no explanation with it. There was no little letter with it or, hey, Art, I thought you'd like to have. A number of you may recall, I think we had a quick interrupt there. A number of you may recall that I had this Ouija board, and something truly awful occurred. And I mean something truly awful occurred, something so awful that I will not talk about it here on the air. Suffice to say that the Ouija board was dealt with by Ramona and myself in a manner that she understood much better than I did. But my God, that scared me. I mean, it really scared me, folks. And I don't scare that easily, but that incident, what happened with that doggone Ouija board, is really frightening. West of the Rockies, you're on the air, Ghost to Ghost AM 2006.
2: Thank you, Art. Okay, the screener liked to call mine a toy from the other side.
0: A toy?
2: A toy from the other side. That's what he said, a toy from the other side. I'll call it that. But what happened was I've been around spirits, ghosts, all my life since I was two. Some of them are good. Some of them are bad. One that always came around that I could never see or never saw would always, I'd go to sleep, and a strong burning smell would fill the room, and it was the type like out in a forest burning trees or burning wood, and it would wake me up, and of course I'd flash to some place and see if everything was safe. And then one night it happened, and it all happened so fast that apparently my spirit was out of my body while I was asleep and doing what they're doing. But I woke up so fast, and I thought fire, and I flashed from my bed, and I didn't kill myself or anything, and I crashed right into him.
0: Oh, my God.
2: Right into him. He was on the corner of my bed, and I flashed, and we collided into each other. And because I had just woken up and in a real tranquil state, I could tell his features, his eyes and a mouth. I could just see, because it is energy, just open wide. And I scared the heck out of him. And I scared, and of course, I was just really, I don't know what. But in the moments that quickly happened, he came back up. And I was still trying to come back or get awake or whatever. And I knew mental telepathy wise, he showed me a toy. He had a toy. He was saying to me, "This is my toy," because we had this meeting. And I looked at it, and I'm an artist, and I can describe what I saw. And afterwards, you can ask me what I saw, this toy from the other side. But I was so irritated, I had to get to this fire. So I just said, "Get out of my way." And I ran to the kitchen, but I realized my spirit wasn't in my body, and I couldn't catch up with myself. I went forward, and I fell into the kitchen.
0: Diane?
2: Yeah.
0: Hold the story
2: okay.
0: Right there. We've got to take a break here at the bottom of the hour. This is Ghost to Ghost AM. Ghost to Ghost AM, indeed. A special liner from Ross Mitchell, the voice from Down Under. Good evening, good morning, good afternoon, whatever it may be, wherever you are across most of the Americas. It's, of course, Halloween. Of course, across all of the Americas. I suppose not the Eastern time zones. It may have clicked over. But what we're doing all night long is nothing but stories from all of you. Nothing but the very best. If you have a very excellent ghost story, I mean, grab you by the shorts and just tug, you know, that kind of ghost story, then we want to hear from you. Those are the numbers. Now, there is going to be one additional way that you can get your story on the air, because we realize the phone lines are jammed. So if you have something totally beyond excellent, a Tom Danheiser, the screener for this night, and a very tough screener he is, would be happy to peruse the fast blasts And what you can do is go to Fast Blast and just put a little tiny nugget and say, Tom, this one is really, really good. And then supply your telephone number. And if Tom has time, he will indeed call you. So, in other words, calling in is not your only possible avenue to getting in. Since we're so jammed on the lines, we'll add Fast Blast. Just put a little tiny nugget of information trying to tempt Tom into calling you about, you know, something about how good your ghost story is. And then put your area code and phone number there. And if you're lucky, if Tom is tempted, he will call you. Your phone will ring, and before you know it, you will be on the air. This is Ghost to Ghost AM.

0: The Philippines are absolutely cell phone crazy. I mean, they are cell phone crazy. We've got a young lady telling us about a toy. Well, I just got a new toy. It's a P990i, a new Sony cell phone. It's really cool. It allows you to do video calls back and forth. Oh, my God, it's cool. Also, Wi-Fi connections to the Internet. You can send email. It's kind of it's a smartphone combo PDA phone, and it just is everything you can possibly imagine, and then more. I'm still learning about it days later. So that's my new toy. Back now to Diane's toy. Diane?
1: Okay, so I flee from him after I don't get out of my way. And I

0: a lot of experiences with haunting there, benign, sometimes even friendly, sightings, smells, and sounds. But what I want to tell you about is my father, who was a big skeptic. He sometimes couldn't deny that he heard certain things, but he really wouldn't get into it like we all were. But one time, when he and I were in our living room, he got up, had a coughing fit, being a smoker, and he had a stroke. I was a little kid. I freaked out, ran across the living room, bumped my leg into the coffee table, tripped over the dog, tripped up the steps as I was hollering to alert my mom and my brother. Everyone was in the living room fussing over him. He was unconscious, calling 911 and such. And he came out of it okay, pardon me, and about a week later, we were sitting in the living room talking about the ghosty stuff, and this time my father chose not to make fun of us. In fact, he was wanting to tell us that he was more into it than before. He was having a hard time telling us that he's changed his mind, so what he did was he told me that when he had a stroke a week before, he told me that I bumped my leg into the coffee table, tripped over the dog, and tripped up the stairs while hollering. Of course, this gave me chills because I knew he was unconscious. I, you know, yelled at him first when he fell down and passed out. I knew he was out. So, you know, this got our attention. And he told us that while this all happened, he had an out-of-body. His experience was a viewpoint from over our mantle near the ceiling, watching the family fuss over him and the ambulance come and all. Also, an old woman and an old man were there watching everything as well. And looking concerned, he said they seemed concerned. The elderly part of it confirmed some of the sounds that my parents heard, which were the a very distinct sound of these velvet homemade slippers that the old people used to wear when my yes. parents were young,
1: right.
0: always coming down our wooden stairs. My parents, this is the thing that my father couldn't deny when him and my mom were together and she would hear it. She'd see in his face that he'd hear it too, but he wouldn't admit it. I have chills right now. But
1: Listen, once you've been out of your physical body as he was, there's not much doubt left, is there?
0: Mm-hmm.
1: not really, because I mean, those skeptics, those doubters, when they leave their physical body and they begin observing the living from a non-living position, well, what's left to doubt? Then you know there is an existence that can be outside of your physical body, and so that sort of changes everything you think, doesn't it? Of course it does. First time caller line, Rob in Toronto, you're on the air.
2: Hello, Art. How are you?
1: Hello. I'm fine.
2: I'm glad to speak to you. This is the first time I've ever spoken to you. What I've got to tell you is it's really strange. My aunt, this was years ago, lived up in Sault Ste. Marie, Ontario, and our family lived in Toronto. This is one very cold winter. Around 11:30 at night, I got a phone call from my aunt asking to talk to my mother and asking the family to forgive her for all the problems she had been the black sheep of the family. And, we told her we loved her, and then, of course, we forgive her.
1: Mm-hmm.
2: And it didn't make much sense, but you know how your families are when you have a black sheep that sort of wants to make up. We found out, Mark, the next day that my aunt had a heart attack and had fallen in the snow and had frozen to death that night.
1: Oh my God!
2: But the problem was that she had done it around 9 o'clock at night.
1: So obviously that call was made from elsewhere.
2: Yeah.
1: Got it. These kinds of things do happen, and it. I'm very curious. Somebody on the other side can avail themselves of electronic communication. There is some...

0: something about electronic communication, whether it be a telephone or a computer or whatever it is, that seems to lend itself to those on the other side. Now, it may be that the only medium they themselves through some other means is electromagnetic. And so perhaps they're able to manifest and use electronic things as a step that would be ahead of manifestation, that may take an awful lot of power, an awful lot of oomph, an awful lot of whatever it is you have or don't have enough of on the other side. I don't know. Wildcard Line 1, you are on the air, Ghost to Ghost AM.
1: Hello, Art.
0: Hello there. Yes, hello.
1: Hi. Pleasure to talk to you tonight on Ghost to Ghost. I was working as in a funeral home back in the late 70s. I was a teenager working part-time after school and worked 6 to midnight every night. I was there at night with a lady that was a licensed embalmer. I'll call her Dorothy. We had one body in the prep room that night, and he was a biker of some repute in the local area, supposedly into Satanism and other unsavory things.
0: Great.
1: And among my duties, I did things like wash the limos and the hearse and keep the casket display room nice and neat.
0: Mm-hmm.
1: And I was working one night. I had polished all the caskets and was vacuuming the carpet in this room. This was a very, very old building that had started out as a colonial mansion and been many decades before it turned into a funeral home. I had the old-fashioned two-button light switches, if you remember those.
0: Of course.
1: And all the circuits in the room were powered by these switches out in the hallway, even the wall outlets. And I was running the vacuum cleaner. And suddenly, over the sound of the vacuum, I heard one of these switches click and the vacuum cleaner died. And a second later, I heard another click and the lights in the room went out and I was left in the dark.
0: Huh.
1: I assume that this was my coworker, Dorothy, playing games with me because we did this occasionally, just trying to freak each other out.
0: Sure.
1: And I wasn't going to give her any satisfaction, so I went back out in the hallway and I turned on the switches for the vacuum, and I turned on the switches for the light, and I went back in and went back to work. Not a minute went by when it happened again. Well, same thing. I went back out, turned it on, went back to work. And then it happened a third time. I went up to the office where Dorothy was, and I told her that, you know, I wanted to get my work done and go home for the night, and please stop playing games with me.
0: Mm-hmm.
1: And she, of course, protested her innocence, and so I insisted that she come back to the room with me. There was nobody else in the funeral home, and it was locked up for the night. So she and I were standing in there, and, of course, she still maintained her innocence, and I started vacuuming again. And no sooner than I started the vacuum cleaner up, it went off, and I had enough time to look up at her standing right there face-to-face with me and heard the light switch click, and the lights went out in the room again. And I knew that it had to be this biker fellow that was in the next room. And he obviously did not want us in there. Apparently the vacuum cleaner was bothering him. But
0: that's bad.
1: we looked at each other in the dark and decided that it was time to lock up and go home for the night.
0: You've got a deep kind of biker voice yourself, like you swallowed too many bugs on the road or something.
1: Throw me smoke.
0: All right, buddy. Thank you very much. I don't like that because, of course, I don't think anybody really wants to think that they're still connected to their body. I mean, upon physical death, you want to be gone. You want to be out of your body, gone on to whatever is next, even if it's some sort of haunting or some sort of, you know, barely visible or even invisible existence. That's what you want to imagine. You don't want to imagine that you're with your body that is simply, put it any other way, beginning to rot away. Wildcard Line, you're on the air.
2: Hi, Art.
0: Hi, Jen. How are you?
2: I'm doing good. A little cold here tonight, but not too bad.
0: cold is good for these kind of stories.
2: Yeah, I have a spirit writing story. I used to kind of dabble in it because I'd read about it, but I didn't really think it was real. And when I did it, nothing ever really happened.
0: What are you talking about? This automatic writing thing?
2: Yeah, where you just kind of let your hand move.
0: Yes.
2: So, you know, I never really thought anything of it. So this one time, the last time actually I ever did it, because of this incident, I noticed that when I did it, it was kind of like when you do a Ouija board, it kind of moves around in a circular kind of figure eight pattern, and
0: yes,
2: then it moves around. Well, the pencil starts moving like that, but then it started going faster and faster and faster, and I thought, okay. And then it just started, like, digging into the paper, and I thought, okay, this is kind of weird. I'm going to stop. And my hand wouldn't stop. It just kept digging harder and harder in a figure eight pattern into the paper, and it was kind of freaking me out. So I thought, I'm going to stop now, and my hand wouldn't stop. It was like it wasn't my hand anymore. So I had to physically grab it with my left hand, and it was still trying to move, regardless of what I was doing. So I finally just called out and said, I don't want you here. I want you to go away. And I had to say it a couple of times before I felt like whatever it was let go of my hand. And it wasn't really that I felt anything holding my hand. It was almost like
0: kind of a
2: tingle.
0: What happened is you invited something in. It came in.
2: Yeah,
0: it took control, and it didn't want to let go.
2: Yeah, but the weird thing was right after that happened, and it was like the moment I kind of decided I wasn't ever going to do it again. This secondhand bookstore chain here that I go to, the one that I was going to most often, they had the sci-fi fantasy books next to the occult section.
0: Mm-hmm.
2: And it just happened that right after that, I went to the bookstore, like a few days later or something, and I happened to look at the occult section since it was right there. And there was this book that caught my eye, and I can't remember the exact title, but it was something about symbology or something. So I opened it up, and I was skimming through it, and like the second part that the book fell open, it said something about, if you're doing spirit writing and you get a figure eight, you got an evil spirit.
0: Oh.
2: And I just thought it was freaky that that was like the second page that it fell open on. And I thought, okay, that's a sign never to do this ever again. So I've never done it again. It kind of, I like to be in control.
0: Yeah, I fully understand, Jen. So do I. That's an interesting story. It seems as though it has everything to do with intent. So it doesn't really matter whether it's a Ouija board. Obviously, you know, when you sit down at a Ouija board, you have a certain intent. You're saying, okay, if you're out there, come on, let's rock. Or if you put a pencil in your hand or a pen and say, let's try this automatic writing thing, your intent is what? Your intent is to invite a spirit or something to take over and begin doing it. Well, in her case, it did. I think it really, really, really has to do with intent. I don't think the Ouija board in and of itself is important, nor is the pencil important. It all has to do with your intent. Be careful what you invite in. Let's go to the international line and say, hi there, you're on the air.
3: Hi. Is this Art?
0: That would be me.
3: Hi, Art. It's John DeBolt. I'm not sure you get my last name. I was talking to you before on the other line. I didn't get to tell the rest of my story.
0: Oh, I'm sorry. You're actually only allowed to call one time, buddy. Just one call per customer. East of the Rockies, Joe, you're on the air.
4: Hi, Art. How you doing tonight?
0: I'm fine.
4: I called in to tell you a story about an angry spirit.
0: Okay.
4: I'm not the kind of person that has seen a lot of stuff in my life. But once when I was a child, I was about 8 years old, my mother, we lived in an apartment building about 20 miles northeast of Pittsburgh, Pennsylvania. We lived there for some time, and we got to know a lot of the other people that lived in the building. And one of the couples that we met was an elderly Italian couple that lived down on the first floor. My dad became real good friends with their son, and You know, they had some of our birthday parties at their apartment, that kind of thing. When the wife passed away, they decided to move. And they asked my dad if they could store some of the stuff that they needed to store in our apartment for a while. And,
0: sure.
4: You know, of course, said, sure. They, for some reason, you know, I was an eight-year-old boy, they decided to put a chest in my room. And all they told me was, don't get in there, which I got to say really piqued my interest.
0: Of course.
4: As soon as we got sent to bed that night, the first thing I did was open up the chest and start looking around in there. And there was a lot of really neat old stuff. There was like a wedding dress, and there were some dishes and pictures. And I was really excited to just look through it all. I happened to hear my dad coming down the hall at one point in time. And I, like, just hurriedly stuffed everything back into the chest. I jumped up into my bed, and I covered myself up like as if I was already, you know, trying to pretend that I was in bed the whole time. And
0: all right, hold the punchline to this one. We're up against a break, so we'll be back with you in just a moment. 2006, Ghost to Ghost AM. That would be me. It's all you this night. If you've got a good story, the aforementioned numbers, or send us a fast blast, be sure to include your area code and phone number. If it's a good one, we'll call you. Back in a moment.

0: All right, back to Joe in Pennsylvania. Joe, you're back on the air.
1: Yeah, like I was saying, I had gotten into the woman's chest, and I had messed around. I had a bunch of stuff out on the floor. When I thought I heard my father coming, I hurried up and threw everything back into the chest and closed it and jumped into bed and tried to pretend like I was already in bed. He just walked right by the door. He didn't stop, and I thought, boy, I was pretty lucky, you know. And I laid there for a second, and I thought I heard somebody whisper my name. Sort of sounded like it was sort of coming from the closet in my room. And my first thought was it was my younger sister maybe, you know, playing with me. And I just ignored it. But then I heard it again, and I said, hey, come on out of the closet. Quit messing around, you know. And I heard the third time. The name was getting louder each time, and the third time it was kind of almost insistent. It was just Joey. And I actually got up out of the bed and walked to the closet and opened the closet to make sure, you know, to get my sister and tell her to get out of there. But the closet was empty. And I went back to my bed, and I climbed back in bed, and I was, you know, a little bit worried about it. And I heard it again the fourth time, and it sort of sounded like it was coming from behind me. And as I rolled over, I want to say it was the woman that I knew, maybe 2 feet above me, glaring at me with such an anger, just a furiousness. I can tell you that it was a smoky sort of an appearance.
0: You had violated, it's like violating somebody's diary or something.
1: Yeah, apparently it was her hope chest that she had had since she was a teenage girl. I want to say it was her, but it really didn't look like her because the woman that I knew was always very gentle and kind and smiling and happy. And it was very vivid down to where I can tell you that I could see the hair like flowing. And, I mean, instantly I was out of that bed and down the hall and into my parents' room screaming at the top of my lungs, Mom, help me, help me. I was so totally terrified. My mother panicked. She called told my father to call his friend and have them take that chest right now out of the room. Well, the next day when they had gone through it, they found out that I had broken a couple of things in a couple of the dishes when I had thrown everything back in. My mother was pretty angry with me, but they decided not to punish me because they felt like, you know, that had been punishment enough in itself. And I got to say, since that day, I've never doubted for a second that there is something after this life. I mean, it's as certainty as anything I could say that I know is the truth.
0: All right, Joe. Thank you so much. Yeah, that's what it does. It makes you absolutely certain. Okay, let's see. Let's go to the first-time caller line and say, Rachel in Burbank, you're on the air.
2: Yes, hello. I'm a first-time caller, and I just want to say awesome to be able to talk to you. So cool.
0: Thank you. Thank you.
2: Okay, so first off, I never really believed in ghosts at all, and people would tell me ghost stories, and I was always like, yeah, whatever, okay. But I started working at a restaurant in Colorado. That's where all my family is, and then I moved out to California. But when I lived in Colorado, I worked at this restaurant, and when I first started working there, one of the girls told me that the place was haunted. And I was like, okay, whatever, yeah, sure. So she goes, no, a lady came in, and she did a seance, and she said what happened, and then she said, and she told me that supposedly there was a girl that was murdered in one of the upstairs rooms, and then there was also a guy that was involved in some Chicago mafia of some sort. And he would come out to Colorado for vacationing, and he would come to this restaurant, and he loved it there. It was one of his favorite places. But when he was killed, they said that his ghost came back to this restaurant, and it still haunts it. And he was a really big womanizer. So I was like, okay, whatever. So she tells me this, and I worked there, and I'm like 3 months in now, and it was time for me to open. And they were only open in the evenings. And so I go in to open, and I am bending over to get trays because you have to put them all out on the tables first off to catch the food because it's a really fancy restaurant. So I'm bending over to get these trays out of this chest. Well, not a chest, but it's like a cabinet area. And I'm bending over, and something, I swear to you, grabs my behind. That's what they told me to call, say.
0: Okay.
2: But, like, literally grabs me. And I swing around, you know, really fast, and there's nothing there. And I'm totally, like, flustered and panicky. And I run back to the back kitchen to see, you know, if the chef had come in yet. And I run back there, and he was just walking in the door, and he's like, hey, what's going on? And I was like, oh, my gosh, did you just get here? And he goes, yes. And I was totally, like, panicking. I was like, ah, because it's never, ever, I've never heard of even them, like, making physical contact of any kind. So I called my mom immediately, you know, and was crying to her. And I was like, I can't believe this happened. And so she called her friend, and her friend said that, yes, she knows a lot about ghosts or whatever, and she goes, that is true. They have made some kind of physical contact. They have been able to. So, but that's pretty much my story. But now I totally, I believe when I hear stories like that, because I used to not. So.
0: Well, I appreciate the story, Rachel, and I'm going to have to think a little bit about what that says about physical urges. Now, as far as I always knew, they were inclusive of those in bodies, but maybe not. That's really wild. I wonder, you know, everybody's always asked about sex on the other side. Maybe we just got an answer. I don't know. Wildcard line 4, Rebecca in Chicago, you're on the air.
3: Hi, Art. Pleasure to talk to you. Well, I've got a story about a friend of mine that believes about 32 years ago this happened, that she and her husband saw an apparition in the middle of the night. And we lived in an apartment building, and they lived right next door to me, apartments side by side. And one morning she came over, and she was visibly shaken, and she asked me, did you smell anything burning during the night? And I said, you know, no, you know, what's going on? And she said that she and her husband were woken up in the middle of the night by a smell of something really bad burning.
0: Wait, a lot of that. I'm getting a lot of that tonight.
3: Yeah, well, they jumped up out of bed and headed towards the hallway to, you know, exit out of the apartment, supposedly. And she said as they got into the hallway, they saw a really large, kind of tall, dark figure. And she said she felt a great sense of evil and harm at that time. And she said that they're both of Hispanic descent, Catholic, very devout Catholic, and they fell to their knees. And she said they started praying, and they were crying, and she said that all of a sudden it just disappeared. Well, she said earlier that day they were unfortunately in some financial troubles, and her husband had said that he would sell his soul to the devil to help them get out of their financial bind.
0: Oh, my God.
3: And she was convinced that the devil had come to collect. So
0: never,
3: I still
0: ever, ever say anything like
3: never,
0: that.
3: Never, no. No, no, I said you never say anything like that.
0: I certainly appreciate your call. I think that once you make such a deal, whether you say it out loud or just think it, that the deal is done. I don't think there's any going back or canceling deals of that sort. I really don't. I think that's we'll just leave it alone. You're on the air from Redding, California. Albert, hi.
4: Hi, how are you?
0: Fine.
4: Okay, good. I have a brief ghost story. I once lived in a very small apartment, and I used to have weird things happen. Things would move around by themselves. And anyway, one night I walked into my living room, and right by my door, I saw a female ghost just standing there looking at me, and she was wearing some kind of dress from another century. She looked very ancient, and she was very pale and white, and as I looked at her, she just slowly faded away. And some time went by, and one night, I used to always turn my phone ringer off at night so it wouldn't wake me up. I turned it off, went to bed, woke up some time later hearing the phone ring. When I answered, there was no one there. I turned it off again, went to bed, the phone rang again, got up, and there was no one there. And then it happened a third time, and the third time I said to myself as I was going to, I turned my heater off too, by the way, I forgot to say that. And it was an old heater where you'd have to turn a lever to turn it off. And I said to myself, wouldn't it be interesting if I wake up and the heater is on? And that's exactly what happened. I woke up and the heater was on. So I went out there and turned it off. And then I finally fell asleep, and I had a dream where there was a storm, a really bad storm in my apartment complex. The wind was blowing intensely, and this female ghost appeared to me, and she said that she was just passing by, and she was the one that did those pranks. And anyway, a little bit of time went by, and I asked the managers and maintenance men if they had any knowledge of a graveyard being in that area, because I know that those kinds of things tend to happen around graveyards and cemeteries, and they all say they had no knowledge of any graveyard or anything. And about a year went by, and I heard on my local news that they were building a Walmart right next to my apartment complex. There was a field right outside my window of my bedroom, and they were building this Walmart, and they had to stop construction because they found a sacred Indian burial site right there.
0: Oh, my God.
4: Yeah, right. It was just right outside my window. So I don't know if that woman had anything to do with the graveyard there, but I think that there might be a link, you know.
0: Could be. Could certainly be. Again, it unnerves me to imagine that we are required to remain in the immediate vicinity of our bodies. I don't like that one at all. When it's a house, that's not so bad. You can imagine a house. You can even imagine an area, but you don't want to imagine remaining with your body or something like that. And so many stories seem to sort of point in that direction. West of the Rockies, it's Alicia. Is that correct, in Miami?
5: That is correct, Mr. Bell. How are you this evening?
0: Just fine.
5: My story was back in 1982 in Chicago, Illinois. It was like October, early October, and it was a beautiful Indian summer, a couple of days, and it was a Sunday night, and it was beautiful, magnificent weather, and my husband and two children were coming home, and the people next door had company, and the kids were outside, but it was about 10:30, quarter to 11. It was really late. It was a school night, and I told the kids they couldn't play, and I put them to bed. Mm-hmm. A little while later, in the back of the house, we had this room that we used as a television room for the kids. We hear a knock. It had big windows, and we hear a knock really hard. And I said, that's, the neighbor's kids trying to get, our kids' attention. Don't worry about it, honey. And we hear the knock again. So my husband gets up, not too happy, and I was pregnant with our third child, and I was wobbling out, chasing behind him for him not to, make a scene with the kids. They didn't realize it was late at night. And he turned the corner from the kitchen into the dining room to go to that back room, and as I went to turn the corner, he backed straight into me, pale as a ghost. Like terrified. So I didn't know what he was seeing, but he was in law enforcement and he had his gun. And I said, I've never said that. I said, get the gun, pull the gun, just shoot it. And he's just nodding his head no. And he looked at me and he said, what I just saw, my gun will do nothing. So then he's just walking toward the dining room. Now I'm crying, wanting to be upstairs with my children, but terrified to, I was like stuck to him, I was not going to be alone.
0: Sure.
5: And he went into the dining room and whatever it was knocked again, and then he went into that back room, and I was with him, and there was a door that went into the yard from that room, and he went to open it. So I started screaming, please don't let it in. I don't want whatever you saw. I don't want it in if you can't kill it. And he went and he opened the door. And so then I thought, our life is ruined. I'm crying all over the place, hanging on to him. And he looked at me and he said, would you be quiet? I saw a woman standing in front of the window knocking from the inside. I think she wants to get out.
0: Oh, my God.
5: And it was like, he said it was like a black, all black. And I said, well, like a nun? And he said, either very long hair or a nun. And he said, you could see through her. She was like transparent. She wasn't completely solid. He said, but her right hand, she was just standing in front of that window with her right hand up, knocking. And I heard the knocks. I did not see her, thank goodness.
0: And to I wonder if she made it out.
5: Well, about 7 or 8 months later, we were in the Lions Club, and it was our turn to have a meeting at our home. And one of the members had brought a professor from the University of Illinois who was thinking about joining the Lions Club, and he was sensitive, and he could channel people. And the man called me the next day, and he said, you know, I don't know if you're a believer or a non-believer, but, you know, the friend I brought, you know, can channel people. And he says, there's a woman all in black that walks through your house. Yeah.
0: I'm sure that did it for you.
5: Huh?
0: Oh, I said, I'm sure that did it for you.
5: Oh, God, yes. Yeah. After the guilt of leaving my poor children sleeping upstairs alone and me being too scared to run up there, yes.
0: Been okay ever since?
5: Yeah. I mean, I never saw her, and she didn't knock again. I figured if I don't hear the knock, we'll live through this.
0: Maybe she made it out. All right. Thank you very, very much. How can you listen to these stories one after another and not begin to believe, even if you have not seen with your own eyes? And I know it's so easy to be skeptical and it's so easy to blow it off if you haven't seen with your own eyes. But even listening to a program of this sort, one after another, you don't honestly think all these people are making this up, do you? Susan in Florida, bet you're not making up your story.
6: No. No. Hi, Art.
0: Hi.
6: I would like to share with you and with the Coast audience how I ended up talking to a ghost. Well, you know, it wasn't any plan of mine, but it just ended up that way.
0: Sure.
6: And the event that started this, I was watching TV, I was watching the news, and they had a special report come on that a local high school, a 17-year-old student, had stabbed another student that was 15 years old. And I thought, oh my gosh, that's terrible. And they showed they were rushing him off to the, you know, the one that was stabbed. They arrested the one and they were rushing the other one off to the emergency.
0: Mm-hmm.
6: And I thought, oh gosh, that's awful. And then they showed students at that school, some of them had gathered around a flagpole and they were praying. And then they showed they were having football practice before all this happened, and all the football players out there just knelt on one knee, and they were praying. And when I saw that, I thought, you know, I should be praying, too, for this young guy. And I started to pray, and I just closed my eyes, and just in a few minutes, all of a sudden, it was like I was transported somehow to the emergency room where they were working on this young guy.
0: Wow.
6: And I saw his spirit, the spirit of this young guy, standing by his body, watching them work on him.
0: Whew.
6: And he turned, I don't know what I looked like. I must have looked like a spirit, too. Nobody noticed me or anything. And he turned to me and he said, I'm afraid to die. I don't want to die. And I don't know. It was like I just felt so bad for him, and I had been praying for him. And I said, you don't have to be afraid. Jesus is the way. He's the truth and the life. And if you're absent from the body, you're present with the Lord. And he was still frightened. So I'm talking to him while they're working on his body over here. And I'm hearing some of the things they're doing, like there was some kind of a suction thing going on.
0: Uh-huh.
6: And
0: listen, we're just about out of time. Did he make it?
6: After I talked to him, it was all of a sudden like he got sucked back into his body. He says, I've got to go now. But he said,
0: I've got to go now, too. You hold on. We'll come back to you, dear. Stay right there. This is Ghost to Ghost AM. Ghost to Ghost AM, indeed. 2,000. And 6. Good morning, good evening, good afternoon, whatever it is, wherever you are. It certainly is a pretty spooky night. We'll get back to Susan in Florida right after this.

0: The reason I was asking, Susan, whether he made it or not at the last moment before the break was because I had to know, since you were there while he was observing everybody working on him, did he, after he came back to the world, remember you?
1: Well, what happened was that, like I say, they were working on his body and they could hear the noises. And it was getting to a point, I think, where they were going to kind of revive him a little bit because they were saying he's choking on his blood and they were doing some kind of suctioning or something. And he was still afraid, but then I told him, God can help you through this. You can trust him.
0: Right.
1: And when that young man's spirit, when he said, yes, I'll do that, all of a sudden it was like there was like light that came out of his spirit. It just sort of flooded over his spirit and in him, and he just had like, he says, now I'm not afraid. Now I know what you mean. And he says, I've got to go. And it was like, almost like just like a vacuum cleaner or something just sucking him back toward his body. And he was sort of half in his body and half out of it, and he said, thank you. I'll be all right now. I'm not afraid. And then all of a sudden, as soon as he said that, it was like a vacuum cleaner or something sucking me back, and it was like I opened my eyes, and I thought, oh, my gosh. And I looked around, and here I was sitting in my living room, and I thought, oh, my gosh. And then I turned the TV back on to see what was going on, and about 20 to 30 minutes later, they announced on the TV that he died.
0: Oh, my God.
1: And I was sad to hear that he died, but I know that that's the weirdest sounding thing. I can't explain it except that somehow prayer must have made a bridge, that somehow spirit to spirit could communicate. And even though I'm sad that he died, I really sincerely feel that he died safely.
0: Yeah, it sounds like you gave him the comfort before he passed. You gave him the comfort to pass. That is really quite a story. Prayer, of course, is intent. And so she put herself right in the middle of a life and death situation. Amazing. Absolutely amazing. West of the Rockies, Zach, you're on the air.
2: Hello.
0: Hi.
2: I used to be at a security guard at a cemetery.
0: Mm-hmm.
2: And I was in between rounds one day, and I'm in the office, and, you know, it was like the end of my shift. You know, I'm getting ready to leave, packing up, and there's a window, a big window, that's, like, by the front of the office, and you could see outside in the parking lot.
0: Sure.
2: And I felt something like somebody was watching me or something like that, and I looked up, and I saw like a foggy light, like it looked like a person, kind of like the outline of a person by
0: mm-hmm.
2: the window, like a foggy type of mist, kind of. And as
0: sure.
2: soon as I saw it, it moved away from the window. And I ran outside to make sure like it wasn't like a car light, like somebody pulled into the parking lot,
0: mm-hmm.
2: or like maybe somebody was in there by the window. And I looked around and nobody was around. And it just struck me as weird because, you know, I'm a little suspicious. I work in a cemetery, so, you know, it made me think something was going on.
0: Well, so beyond that, though, you don't know what it was.
2: No, but another time I was in the back office, and I was trying to relax, like in between rounds, you know, from checking the cemetery to make sure it's all secure because I was a guard there. And I thought I heard voices in another room. And I went and I checked everywhere, the whole place. I checked in the front of the cemetery because I thought I heard something, like somebody talking, like casually, like just in another room. And I'm trying to find, you know, the voice. And there's nobody around. You know, it just sounded like people just casually talking, too. That's the creepy part because it was kind of low.
0: Well, you had a creepy job anyway, Zach. Being a guard in a cemetery is kind of creepy, and it keeps taking me back. People keep mentioning these cemeteries. I don't want to think that a spirit is anywhere near its the body that it's left? That doesn't make any sense to me. With everything that we know about death, that part makes no sense to me whatsoever. Why would you hang anywhere near your body? But there are so many things that we truly don't know, aren't there? Wildcard line, you're on the air, Tim, in Wisconsin.
3: Was that me, Art?
0: That's you.
3: Oh, fabulous. Long-time listener. Good to hear you, and good to hear that you're getting along very well over in your second life dimension, shall we say, experience.
0: Thank you.
3: But I've got a story for you that happened to me when I was a teenager. Naturally, we were kids. My father gave me the book of Roswell when I was about 13 years old. So I've been interested in all the paranormal different stuff since then. And so when we were kids, three of us, your screener said to jump right into the story. So here I go. And we were interested in, you know, Aleister Crowley and reading all kinds of different manuals. And turned out that one of our friend's sister was involved in what evidently they call a coven, and had access to this manual supposedly written in blood and all of this stuff. And, of course, again, we were teenagers, so part of this may be there was probably a little gleam put on it for us to get us interested in this stuff back when we were teenagers, if you understand what I mean.
0: Mm-hmm.
3: So anyhow, we decided to go ahead and give this a try, to conjure up this being, which we had no idea what we were doing. This is kind of along the lines of the Ouija board. We had to actually go around and get some different items, some rice paper, a quill, a pen made out of a crow's feather, a lemon, a black candle, a piece of charcoal, and basically, I don't know if you want me to go into the details of how we...
0: Just tell me what happened.
3: Well, what happened was, after we did what this... I'll use the term recipe called for. We kind of went into a haze for about an hour and woke up and realized that about an hour's time had gone by. And what this was a supposed blood curse. And again, we were kids and we were playing around, you know, who is our current enemy of the week, you know, who are we arguing with at school or something that
0: yes.
3: week, you know, so we put the names of our current enemy on this rice paper, after which you had to cut yourself and use your own blood and use this quill to write the name of this person
0: mm-hmm.
3: and recite this recital while you're chanting, or chant this recital while the candle's burning and whatnot.
0: And so what happened to these people?
3: Astroth?
0: What happened to these people?
3: Well, what happened is, strangely enough, I'm friends with actually one of these people still. He's still alive.
0: Uh-huh.
3: But what happened was, we came to about an hour after we had started this ritual and
0: right.
3: realized, holy cow, and saw this kind of misty, kind of cool, weird feeling, and it seemed like something had happened. And what had happened in the long run, to get to what you're asking, is one of the guys, again, this was supposedly to create some sort of a blood curse on this victim that you...
0: Very short on time, Tim.
3: Okay. One guy got gout. another guy, unfortunately, died in an auto accident through loss of blood. And the third guy... moved away, and none of us, we live in a small town up here, well, it's not so small anymore, in Racine, Wisconsin. He moved away, and we've never heard from him again. But this was really this was the most interesting part of the story is that about another hour transpired after we were all done, and, oh, well, you know, we did this, well, whoop-de-doo, we went down and started listening to music, and then we got a telephone call by a guy who identified himself as Maynard. And as I recall through reading and whatnot, Maynard is kind of an old 16th century name, possibly for one of, like, Mephistopheles or Satan. Maynard was one of those names that was used evidently in...
0: Okay, Tim, we're out of time.
3: Okay, well, which was strange that this guy, who had no knowledge of what we did, called and told us to destroy what we just created, or we would open portals and doors that we would not understand.
0: Okay, well, it sounds as though it's a good thing that you ended that when you did. And that sounds also like a... That sounds as though you fooled around with somebody's instructions who had been playing with the craft. That story unwinded kind of slowly for us there, but can you imagine hurting that many people? The craft is real, and I would urge those of you who are tempted to play with it, tempted to do the kind of thing that he apparently did with his friends, not to do it. You really do open doors and bring in things that that could affect the rest of your life, could affect other lives. It's not a game. Don't do it. Let's go to Wildcard Line 5 and Tim in Illinois.
4: Hey, how you doing, Art?
0: All right, sir.
4: I got a story about cemeteries for you. I mow marble gardens.
0: Another cemetery story.
4: Another cemetery. What?
0: You're breaking up on me there.
4: That.
0: Tim? Hello?
4: Hello?
0: Yes.
4: All right, I caught this figure out the corner of my eye one day, and I turned back real quick and looked at it, and it was like a short, fat Abraham Lincoln. Had the hat on his head and all that.
0: Uh-huh.
4: And I looked at him for a second. I kind of looked down again, and I looked up at him. He turned, he looked at me, and he smiled. And it was like he met with me in my head. He told me we were doing a good job, you know, and the place looked good. And he, like, turned, and he just started walking away. And he just faded, and then that was it. He was gone. I mean, it wasn't like a scary ghost story or not, but I really believe I seen a ghost that day.
0: Well, sounds like you might have. Not all ghosts are scary, and not all ghost stories are scary. Now, we try to get the scary ones for you on Halloween, but look, I believe in life after death. I'll just sort of lay that on the table for you. I believe in life after death. I believe that it's real. And so not all ghost stories are going to be scary. Not all deaths are scary. Many are, and I think that's where the majority of the ghost, so-called ghost stories, the scary ones, actually come from. If you listen very carefully, I think you'll find that whether it's people messing with the craft, or particularly like that young fellow who had been messing with the others, it could turn out very poorly, but it doesn't mean that all ghost stories are bad. Many are just attempts to communicate. Many are attempts to let the person on the other side know you're okay. But all of them, if you add it up like a great column of math, they all add up to the same thing. Bottom line, there is life after death. East of the Rockies, you're on the air, Mike, from Iowa.
5: Art, it's good to hear yes. your voice.
0: Thank you.
5: I had an encounter with a couple of strangers back when I was a teenager and delivering the Des Moines Register. And there's at the time, there was a new addition to the town, probably about 5 years old or so, and all this string of houses southeast of town. And I always delivered the paper at 3:30 in the morning before school, and it was always pitch black. And took my bicycle up to the southeast house of the town, and I never cut through people's lawns, so I went up their gravel driveway, and turned right and paralleled the front of their house on their sidewalk, walked up the three steps and put the paper in their screen door, turned around and walked down the three steps, and then turned right to walk the sidewalk to the their driveway. And I looked up, and right where I walked over was this old man wearing a wide-brimmed hat, a flannel shirt, and baggy pants and boots. And he had absolutely no color to him, and I could see right through him. And I just, well, people always say fight or flight. Well, I really disagree with that. I think there's a tertiary called frozen.
0: And that's what you were, frozen.
5: For about 10 seconds, I was just frozen. And
0: no, I think that's also a natural reaction. For example, if you're near a wild animal, a lot of times frozen is the best thing you can be. Running is the worst thing you can do. So frozen is perhaps okay and is perhaps a natural reaction. It shows a non-threatening stance.
5: Well, it is a reaction of no action.
0: That's right.
5: It's not doing the fight or the flight.
0: Right, so you froze.
5: And the only... I thought of a plethora of things, but what predominantly went through my mind is I just walked over that spot.
0: Mm-hmm.
5: 15 seconds ago. So I decided I would talk to him. And I asked him his name. What he was doing is he was pumping water from an outside water pump.
0: Mm-hmm.
5: And he had the bucket on that nook on the spout. And he was filling the bucket with water, but it never overflowed. And I asked him, well, first thing I said was, well, I'm sorry I walked over where you are now. And I asked him his name, and I apologized. And after about 15, 20 minutes, I ran out of things to say. And my brother and I, my younger brother and I, back then, we late weekend nights, we would watch Creature Feature and then the scarier Acree Creature Feature, which was the siding company or roofing company, I forget which. And I learned that if you ran, the monster would catch you from behind. It always happens.
0: Yeah, that's the way it works, all right.
5: I never recall someone that didn't run, that got caught from behind by the monster.
0: Yeah, I think freezing and perhaps even getting into the conversation was the wiser of the moves you made. I think that kind of goes back to an animal instinct in some of us. When we're presented with something like that, we just freeze. Maybe that's not such a bad move. Ghost AM 2006. You've got a story for us. Those are the numbers. An additional way to get in, perhaps, is to include your, a sentence about your story and your telephone number, including area code, and we'll get to you. So it can happen that way, or you can pick up one of the lines. All of this continues in a moment.

0: time is short, so very quickly to Clint in Calgary. You're on Ghost to Ghost AM. Hi.
1: Hi, how you doing?
0: Just fine.
1: Fantastic. Okay, well, to start my story, before this happened to me, I actually didn't believe in ghosts. Like Edgar Allan Poe said, I don't believe in ghosts, but I've been scared of them my whole life. So that's kind of my attitude. I moved into this apartment with my friend Calvin when I was about 20 years old. And every night when I would lay in bed, I'd have my back to the room, I would feel like I would hear something, like maybe a breath, or I would hear like the clicking of an ankle, you know, or a knee when somebody's walking.
0: Mm-hmm.
1: And every time I heard that, as I was falling off to sleep, I'd kind of look over my shoulder and there's nothing there. So I'd kind of smile and go to sleep. And that would happen like every night when I was going to bed. And one night, I was laying on my back, and I had this weird feeling like somebody was looking at me. So I opened my eyes, and there was somebody leaning over my bed looking at me about 2 inches from my face. And when I opened my eyes, I made a noise like that. And this what entity or whatever it was, it jumped back too, like it was scared. And it ran behind my little bookshelf in my bedroom. At the time, though, it was kind of dark in my room, so I thought I had an intruder in my bedroom. So I went behind the bookshelf, you know, with my lamp in my hand ready to plug whoever it was. I turned my light on, and there was nobody back there. And there's no way to come out from behind the bookshelf. There's no windows or doors or anything like that. So I told my friend Calvin, you know, the next day what had happened, and he said, if you're having a problem with something in your room, maybe just write a note and saying, I don't know who you are or what you want, but if I can help you, please let me know how. But if I can't help you, please leave me alone. So I did that. I wrote the note out on the desk, and after that, I never had any troubles. I never had any clicking or breathing or breaths or anybody looking at me in my bed. So I just thought I could
0: help you. Fascinating. I'll tell you what's interesting about that is that you, and this, I've had so many stories like this, that we apparently startle them many times as much as they startle us. Not always, but so many times in these stories, the entity or the spirit or whatever it is, when it realizes it can be seen, appears to be as startled as we are. And I'm trying to put together in my head what that means. First time caller line, Chris in Nebraska.
2: Good morning.
0: Good morning.
2: Hey, I wanted to share with you guys a story that kind of spooked the bejesus out of me, but at the same time was kind of a relief. I used to be an over-the-road trucker, and I was cruising down I-40 in New Mexico, and I got flagged over on the CB from another trucker that there had been a rollover accident.
0: Mm-hmm.
2: And all the passengers in the vehicle had been ejected, and took a long time to get any kind of state patrol or flight for life medics or anything out there, but there was a young girl that had gone into shock, and I wrapped her up in a blanket and was holding her. And about an hour and 15 minutes later, they finally got there and got the major triage taken care of. And
0: my God, that is a long time.
2: It was a rough go. But when they finally came up and to take the girl from me, they had told me that she'd expired. She'd passed on. And I never knew it. And so I was kind of a devastating thing for me. I avoided that I-40 interstate, ran many miles out of my way just to stay out of there for a long time. Got in a hurry one night coming out of California and decided I'd had to run I-40. And just as I passed the

0: I almost wrecked my truck. But she was, you know, very, I mean, ghostly, I guess. You could kind of see through her. I could see my door on the other side through her. And she just looked at me and she smiled. And in a very, very soft voice, she said, "Thank you, and I'm okay." And she was gone.
1: Oh, and that's an awesome story.
0: I pulled over and walked around my truck for a long, long time before I got back in it. But, you know, it was, like I said, the most terrifying experience of my life and probably the most satisfying, you know. It was just something inside that it really settled. But
1: I hear you. Chris, thank you very, very much for the story. That is, actually, that's kind of a heartwarming story. Not all ghost stories are scary. Although I suppose, no matter what, they're scary at the time. But in reflection, obviously, he had done something that she very much appreciated, and she somehow made it back to say so. That was quite something. Wildcard Line, Sandra in Canada, you're on the air.
2: Yes. My boyfriend and I were asked by friends of ours who own a fly-in fishing lodge. Now, this is about 600, 700 miles north of Manitoba, like in Manitoba from Winnipeg, just outside the Manitoba border in Ontario. I won't name the lodge. There's a half a dozen, like, they're log cabin style with bunks, like for the lodging for the people that come to stay there. They fish. There's three people, just the fishing guide, an Aboriginal man, and myself. And my boyfriend, his job was to do maintenance, you know, take care of the boat motors and, you know, gas the boats and oil them and make sure they're running properly and maintenance around the place. My job was to take care of the cleaning of the cabins and the making of the beds and the cooking. And anyway, the Keebler people were there. So that was the group. They were from the States, and they had come to fish. So the guide's job is to take them to the best fishing spots, and they catch fish, and they get all drunk and everything and tell all their stories about all these big fish they caught. Meanwhile, he caught them all. But anyway, where we stayed, when all of the lodgings were filled, was the cabin. There was like a log cabin not too far from the lodgings, like maybe 3/4 of a mile. And this is right out in the bush. It's all just bush, wild, wild bush. And anyway, it was August. It was really, really hot. And inside the cabin where we stayed in, there's a big wooden door on the inside, but it was so hot. There's an outside door, which is just a swinging door with a big screen in it, and the hook was on the door. And outside, just above the door, is like a lamplight, just so that you can see to go to the outhouse to go to the bathroom.
1: Sure.
2: Okay? So I woke up wanting to go to the toilet, to go to the outhouse. And I couldn't get up. Like, I tried to get up off the bed, and I couldn't get up off the bed. I felt myself being pushed back down into sitting position. And I thought, oh, I was just sleepy and still out of it. And I tried again, and the same thing happened. So I'm sitting there. I can move every other part of my body, my feet, my arms, my head, everything. But I cannot get up off the bed. And I looked ahead toward the screen door thinking, well, this is weird. I can't get up. I can't go to the outhouse. And as I'm looking towards the screen door, this man, an old man, not an elderly man, but an old man, walks right through the door, doesn't open the door, walks right through the door, not an apparition, a full body person, turned on the kitchen light. There's an old kettle, you know, those old ones with the wire handle and a wooden handle with the wire,
1: yes,
2: you know, with the pointy spout.
1: Yes.
2: It's like aluminum. And a gas stove.

0: So he goes over. He pumped. There's a water pump. He dumped out the kettle. He pumped water into a container that sat beside with a spout so you could pour that into the kettle, into the top of the kettle. He took off the lid, poured the water into the kettle, turned on the gas, and he sat down at the kitchen chair, on the kitchen chair by the table, waiting for the water to boil. He got up, he opened the cupboard door, and he took out, there's only one teacup in there with a saucer. Everything else was mugs.
1: Okay, not a lot of time, Sandra.
0: He pulls it out, he puts it on the kitchen counter, he takes down the sugar bowl, he opens the drawer, takes out a spoon, he puts the sugar in the cup, he takes the tea bag from the box, he puts it in the cup, and he brings it and he sits it on the table. Then he goes and he gets the kettle and he puts the water in the cup, puts the kettle back on the stove, sits back down, and he takes the spoon and he's squeezing the tea bag. I'm sitting watching everything he's doing. And I was really feeling scared because I could move every other part of my body, but I could not get up. I felt pressure to sit where I was sitting. And I just got up the gumption to say, who are you and what are you doing in our cabin? Because I thought it was one of these maybe Keebler people, but it wasn't anybody I had recognized.
1: So what did he say to
0: you? And he says to me, you just sit there and be quiet. I want to have my tea in peace.
1: I see.
0: So I, like, am going, oh, my God. What if this guy, like, finishes his tea and starts to get a lumberjack T-shirt on, and you know those dark green pants that, like, engineers wear?
1: Mm-hmm.
0: He had clothes on like that, and I thought, what if he finishes his tea and starts taking off his clothes, thinking he's going to get into bed and go to sleep? So I start pounding my boyfriend with the side of my fist all up and down his back as hard as I can, right? Just pounding him. And he won't wake up. He just won't wake up. And
1: okay, Xander, we got to get to the end of this story. We're out of time here.
0: Well, anyway, so the man says to me, quit hitting him. Let him sleep. I just want to have my tea in peace. And I'm like, oh, my God. He finishes his tea. He gets up. He picks up the saucer. He walks to the counter. He puts the saucer on the counter. He walks to the screen door. And he turns around and he looks at me. And he says, I'll leave the light on for you. And you can go and pee now. And he walks through the screen door. Just like the way he came in. So I figured the native guide might know something about some kind of, like, history of myths or anything from that area. And I went up to him and I said, you know, like, you're going to think I'm nuts. And he goes, no, actually, I know what you're going to tell me. You saw the old man. And I said, then you know about this. He said, did he have his cup of tea? I said, yeah. And I said, and the tea bags there, the saucer, the teacup, the spoon, everything. And I said, if you were to have touched that kettle, the water was hot. Like, I know I saw what I saw. And
1: well, I'm sure you did, Sandra. I'm going to have to leave it there. My guesstimation would be that this man knew you. And just what he did was he froze you to the spot, knowing otherwise what would become of him. West of the Rockies, you're on the air. Hello.
2: Yes. Art?
1: Yes.
2: Yes, okay. I didn't hear the first part. Anyway, I have a good story. This happened just a couple weeks ago.
1: Oh, Okay.
2: I live in this small apartment, one-bedroom apartment with my wife. And, see, I'm a truck driver. I drive overnight, usually, and then I'm home the next day. And this happened to be a Saturday, and I was staying up. My wife went to bed because she had to be at work the next day. And it's about 2 o'clock in the morning. I'm sitting at the computer, and where I'm sitting, I can see the bedroom door. It's closed. My wife likes to sleep with the door closed. Well, as I'm browsing the internet and looking at Coast to Coast Online, I, out of the corner of my eye, this apparition appears right in front of my door, and I feel this chill run down my spine. The hair on my hand stands up, and when I go to look, it just quickly disappears. I feel this strong intention from this, you know, like somebody's really peering at you, not just having a glance at you.
1: Sure.
2: You feel that energy. And I thought, wow, okay. So what happened? So I go on browsing, go to bed, wake up the next morning, and my wife is a little agitated. I ask her what's wrong. She goes, last night around 2 o'clock, same time I witnessed this, there was a being in my room. It was shaking my bed. It was scaring me. And she goes, we're sensitive, and I know that we've, you know, sensed beings before, but this one was the only one that has scared me before, you know. And she was frozen. She was frozen to her bed, and she tried to scream out, but she couldn't scream. But she mentally screamed out to me, and she was just, you know, frightened. And I thought this was amazing because I saw that entity the night before. And here she is telling me what experience she had with that same entity, I assume, the next day.
1: Well, husbands and wives can frequently communicate with each other that way, not just husbands and wives, brothers, sisters, relatives, people who know each other and are very close are able to communicate that way.
2: Right. But it's pretty amazing, eh?
1: It is amazing. Of course it is. A lot of what we've heard tonight, what we've talked about tonight, is amazing. East of the Rockies, very quickly, you're on the air. Jim in Lakewood.
3: Yes, hi. What happened was I rented a place. It was an older house, a downstairs house, and I remember when I closed the door when I was leaving, I could feel that, like, when you have a magnet, you get, like, that reverse polarity. It felt like something jerked the door that said, you know, like, I couldn't close the door when I was leaving, when I closed the deal with the landlady. Well,
1: right.
3: It was like a warning. And later on, what happened was I had, like, an infection and a blood infection. And I was in the downstairs, and the guy that rented upstairs with this lady that she was like 98 pounds and he was like 250, he beat her to death, and I listened to her die.
1: Oh, my God.
3: And I saw her apparition in my bedroom, and she said, you know, don't come up to help me. And I thought, don't come up to help me. I thought I was like delirious because of the blood infection. Later on, the cops came the next day after he had killed her by kicking her so bad he fractured her liver, dragged her across the floor. I witnessed all of that by listening to it. Well, they said that he had upside-down crosses and this and that. But you know what I got out of that? She gave me strength. Because you know what? Right now, I am armed to say that if it ever comes again, evil ever comes again, I'm ready for it.
1: Gotcha. All right. Well, I guess the best offense or defense, that is to say, is a good offense. All right, everybody, that's it. We're out of time. Ghost to Ghost AM 2006. I'm Art Bell. It has been my pleasure to be your host. You all have a good night. See you next year with another version.

0: 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Tonight featuring Coast to Coast AM from June 8, 1994.
1: From the great American Southwest and the high desert, I bid you all good evening or good morning and welcome to another edition of the best, I say again, the best in live overnight talk radio. I'm Art Bell, and this should be a most interesting program this evening or this morning on what I'm calling Coast to Coast AM PM, because I don't know what else to call it since it occurs in both time frames. There's a lot of news to talk about, and we'll get to that. I've been piling it up now for a couple of days because of course, of the incredible program yesterday with Richard Hoagland, author of Monuments of Mars. And all day long, I've been fielding calls asking for the number to order tapes of that program. Okay. I wonder how many of you remember a story that was circulating, a strange story that was circulating, about six GIs, six military folk, who somehow, and we're about to get the story, by the way, got together, used a Ouija board, went off on some sort of odyssey, A-W-O-L, and then were strangely, inexplicably, given an honorable discharge. None of the story made any sense to me. I was always trying to reach out and find out more. Well, this morning, this evening, this morning, whatever, we're going to do that. We're going to find out more because I have a guest who was one of the six. His name is Vance Davis. At this point, he's in New Mexico, and in a moment, it is to New Mexico we will go. So a surprise opportunity to interview somebody that finally will tell us the real story. Stand by for that. As I said, a lot to talk about. Oh, and of course, from 10 till 11 o'clock last night on ABC, Turning Point, Irresistible, and we will be talking about that. But right now, let us go to New Mexico, state of New Mexico, and talk to now an ex-GI, somebody who took off because of what a Ouija board said. Vance Davis, welcome to the program, and good evening. Good morning, I suppose. Well, no, again, hold on. Let me switch it and do it over here instead. Vance Davis, you're on the air.
2: Hello, Art. How you doing tonight?
1: I'm just fine. Well, I tell you, Vance, what happened to you and the five others circulated almost as a myth or a rumor. When I first heard it on the air and people started calling about it, I didn't know what to make of it. It was just like it was one of those rumors, but apparently it's true, isn't it?
2: Some of the rumors aren't, but the majority, we did go AWOL. We did get information from the Ouija board. And as we'll probably discuss tonight, some of those things that we were told have occurred, a lot of things from the Ouija board we threw out as garbage. But we did get some interesting things that we did give to the government.
1: All right, let's back up a little bit. Where were you stationed, first of all?
2: Well, in a place called Augsburg, Germany, Field Station Augsburg.
1: Field Station Augsburg. All right. Is that a big base or a small base?
2: Well, it's one of the largest listening posts in the free world.
1: Oh, it's a listening post.
2: Not anymore. It's gone from what I understand now. So they moved everything to England.
1: Okay. When was this?
2: This was in 1990.
1: 1990.
2: Yes, sir.
1: And how many people would you guess were stationed there then?
2: Well, we had Sheridan Concern, Flat Concern, you had the artillery people there. I would say close to probably, maybe at one point, maybe 5,000 to 8,000 people.
1: All right, Vance. You were living on or off base?
2: I was living on base, on Sheridan Concern.
1: On base?
2: Yes, sir.
1: Sheridan Concern is what, an on-base housing area of some sort?
2: They had three concerns there, which is like your separate bases within the place.
1: Mm-hmm. All right, so These other five, I guess it was a total of five men, you're one of those, and one woman, is that correct?
2: Correct, yes, sir.
1: You all knew each other socially, or, what, in other words, what were you doing sitting around a Ouija board?
2: Well, we three of us went to school together in 1983 in Pensacola, Florida. Then we kind of got back together in Augsburg, working fairly the same job, and met three others. We were doing parapsychology research.
1: Parapsychology research?
2: Yes, trying
1: what,
2: to.
1: What in the world were you doing in a field like that in the military?
2: Well, I've always had an interest in it growing up, and so had the others, so we decided on our off time to basically do some research. Germany is known for its old arts, as it's called over there.
1: Oh, yes.
2: And we decided to kind of see if it's true or a bunch of garbage.
1: So what were you investigating besides the Ouija board? I mean, how did it begin?
2: Well, we were investigating the garbage, basically the charlatans, the fakers.
1: Right.
2: You know, tarot cards, stuff like that, and whether they had any concept.
1: You
2: know. Right.
1: Yeah.
2: We did hypnosis. We found some interesting things with that. We ended up with the Ouija board, believe it or not, because we were tired of each other's company.
1: Really?
2: One of the members said, well, let's finish it up right here tonight. And that was in April of 1990. And we sat down with the...
1: What do you mean finish it up?
2: Well, basically, to finish our research. We were spending most of the time together at work and most of the time off of work. And I'm sure, as you know, Art, you get tired of each other after a while.
1: After a while.
2: Mm-hmm. Yeah, so.
1: So, all right, so you were ready to bring this thing to a conclusion. By the way, before we continue, mm-hmm. What had you concluded?
2: Over that.
1: Yeah.
2: That many of the devices are just that, show devices. There's no purpose and no use for them. A true psychic or a true person that has some insight, and everybody has insight, we've concluded. It's just that some people are trained better than others. That they don't need these devices. That everything that is needed for the human race is inside of us.
1: From a parapsychological point of view.
2: Yes.
1: Mm-hmm.
2: That we have abilities that can be tracked and probably even tracked better by certain authorities than we can even see today.
1: Of those things that you looked at, what percentage did you find that were charlatans?
2: Of 10 cases we reviewed, we found probably about 70%.
1: 70%.
2: Yes, sir.
1: That's pretty sad. All right, so you were going to conclude it. You sat down at the Ouija board with the five others. And then what?
2: Well, we did our research before we did that. We wanted to protect ourselves because, of course, we're all grown up in the church around here. So we basically did some research and talked to some people, and we did a prayer. We also asked, many people may understand this, asked the light to come in to help us and prayed for Jesus to guide our hand. If we were to get anything, then if not, then if we weren't supposed to do this, then give us a message that we weren't supposed to do this.
1: Those who would share the faith in Jesus with you would say that you were dabbling with the devil.
2: And I would tend to agree because there's no directions on the board or how to use the board. If you're messing, it's like a person, Art, that is messing with a computer that has no knowledge of it. You don't know what you're messing with.
1: Mm-hmm.
2: So in a way, you're messing with something that you know nothing about. And
1: I can identify with that. I blundered my way through several computer tragedies before I became literate enough not to destroy what I was building.
2: Well, I went through the fast course to the military on how to do that. So,
1: At any rate, so I identify with that. So there you were, blundering your way in, sitting down at a Ouija board. Were you guys drinking?
2: No. We did not. We didn't have a drink for the next probably 5 months.
1: No drugs?
2: No drugs.
1: All right. So you sat down at the Ouija board first time. What happened?
2: The best way I can put it, an energy or a person showed up to the board. And you basically felt it. The energy in the room got very highly energized, which was interesting to say the least.
1: Did all six of you put your hand on the little...
2: I and Ken Beeson were the only two that did that. The others basically recorded the information.
1: Okay.
2: And never once an interesting threat of this. And we've had Catholic Church officials, we've had them talk to us and everything else. Not one word was misspelled during the whole time.
1: Not one misspelling?
2: Out of eight sessions. Not
1: really?
2: one misspelled word.
1: Are you much at spelling?
2: I have problems.
1: What about the other hand?
2: Ken, he has even worse problems than I do. So we're not good.
1: Have you ever tried the trick of taking your hand and somebody else's hand and holding them together and then collapsing each one of the fingers but the center one and putting pressure on the two of them and then feeling it? It feels like it belongs to neither person.
2: Correct. Yes, I have. I have done that.
1: Uh-huh.
2: Really weird feeling, aren't
1: you? Yeah, very weird feeling. A disconnected, sort of unusual feeling. Now, I wonder if there is a parallel to two hands on the Ouija.
2: That's a good question. I've never been asked that, but there could be. I know it's like a phone booth in the way that, you know, you basically are opening yourself up to the energy. The Ouija board and the whole thing that goes around is actually a piece of plastic, and it's nothing. It's you that's doing it.
1: That's right.
2: You know, it's like someone saying, well, a gun kills. No, a gun doesn't kill.
1: That's
2: the
1: right.
2: Person behind the gun kills.
1: That's right. All right. So,
2: yeah, but it at times it had a feeling our hands were numb at times. It didn't feel like hers sometimes.
1: All right. So tell me, how did it go exactly? I mean, here it is moving around. You ask, no doubt, who it is or what it is, and
2: mm-hmm.
1: What answer did you get?
2: Well, we got introduced, basically, she said, and it was a woman, it felt very womanly, I guess, in the way it was moving, a person named Sapphire, and we asked who it was, and she, you know, where she was from, and she basically said she used to be a woman from Georgia, believe it or not.
1: Georgia?
2: Yeah, so it was someone in the other realm, which had me and both Ken and most of us really spooked because
1: I'm
2: we're
1: sure.
2: Talking so-called to a dead person.
1: Stand your hair straight on end, I'm sure.
2: Yeah, I think we ended up getting a few more questions and we quit for the rest of the night.
1: What did you ask, by the way?
2: We basically
1: asked... Who she was, where she was, and what else?
2: And why are they contacting us? Why were they talking to us? And we were basically given the answer because we wouldn't listen any other way.
1: That's interesting.
2: We were praying about things.
1: Surprised
2: and
1: you
2: we
1: didn't,
2: weren't listening, I guess.
1: I'm surprised you didn't get a flippant, well, you called us.
2: Well, actually, they didn't. We called them.
1: No, that's
2: we put our hands on the board.
1: That's exactly
2: yeah.
1: What I mean.
2: Yeah.
1: So, all right, so you quit for the night. And everybody said to everybody else, what? We're going to do this again, or we're messing where we ought not
2: well,
1: be? Or?
2: I think we discussed every aspect of it, and one of the biggest aspects is should we go on or should we not go on. All of us were basically trained to be analysts in our field, and this deemed more analysis and more research.
1: I understand that.
2: So
1: and by
2: our interest kind of got a hold of us, if you know what I mean.
1: I right? do. By the way, you guys were involved in fairly sensitive stuff, weren't you?
2: Very highly sensitive that I don't even talk about today.
1: Right. So I imagine when you all took off, the military authorities must have, to use the street term, freaked out.
2: Actually, from what we understand from classified documents that were released in 92, they knew when we took off, they were tapping our phone from almost the 29th of June
1: oh.
2: to when we took off.
1: Oh, they were?
2: Yes. But they didn't know where we were going, which was interesting.
1: Well, had you discussed on the telephone where you were going?
2: Yes, we had.
1: All
2: we
1: right.
2: We actually talked to the people we were going to go visit.
1: All right. Well, we've jumped ahead. So
2: okay.
1: Back to it. So then ending the first session, you made a date to get together again or what?
2: Yes, we made a date for about 2 weeks later because a lot of things were going on at work and we didn't want to put the pressure. So we ended up meeting... I think it was about the first week of May, and we ended up having a session for almost 8 hours.
1: 8 hours?
2: 8 hours, yes, sir.
1: You want to give us the highlights of the session?
2: Well, we were told about some things that was going to be going on in Europe, and that was not a good place to be in the near future. We were also introduced to some other entities, for all these entities, I don't, as any analyst or investigator would do, we don't hold a lot of credibility behind them, but the information was very interesting, so we did a lot of research on everything we got. A lot of it was totally opposite. A lot of it was so far out that maybe our own minds got caught up into it, if you know what I mean. But some of the material we were getting was very interesting. We were told proof to us, basically, that they were for real. One of the instances that nobody knew about was Ken's grandfather, who was very close to him, gave him a message, and I can't remember the name right off my head. It's in the notes. He actually gave him a name that Ken couldn't remember. He ended up calling the next day, calling his dad and asking him who this was, and it was his grandfather. And his grandfather used to have everybody calling that name. So that was kind of a weird event.
1: Yeah, pretty weird.
2: You know, we tended to say, okay, well, maybe they could be for real. You know,
1: we also were told,
2: believe it or not, Art, that there would be a major earthquake in Tehran.
1: In Tehran?
2: Yes, and thousands of people would be killed.
1: When was this supposed to occur?
2: This is supposed to occur because we wanted something quick that we could that would be reported in the paper.
1: Right.
2: And it was supposed to happen within the next 30 days.
1: And?
2: It happened. Over 300,000 people were killed. I don't know if you remember that.
1: I vaguely do.
2: Yeah, it happened at the end of May of 1990, I believe.
1: It's strange how so many people can die in foreign lands by the tens or hundreds of thousands, and it barely makes news in this country. So I vaguely do recall it. Yeah.
2: It was big news in Germany.
1: I'm sure it was.
2: Mm-hmm. Front page. It was wild. It startled us. Let's put it that way.
1: All right. So there, one prediction came true. Had you verified that prediction, by the way? By recording it in some manner prior to its occurrence?
2: Yes, we did.
1: How?
2: In fact, we had notes and tapes, and
1: A
2: lot of those, some people had them. We gave them to some people there at the base. Of course, some of them are still in the military. And most of the notes, just to let everybody know, most of the notes, 1,500 pages worth of notes, and a couple tapes and some CD records, or computer records, were taken by the FBI.
1: The FBI?
2: Yes. And plus we gave them most of them, too. So.
1: All right, well, again, we're probably ahead of things. So so then there was one accurate prediction. Were there many more?
2: In fact, we were given some predictions that we wanted predictions. Let me clarify, predictions. That could be reportable. In other words, that we would see in the paper or something of
1: yeah,
2: that nature.
1: Yeah, I think it makes sense from an honest research point of view to do exactly what you were doing. That
2: right,
1: makes sense.
2: Something we didn't have to dig too hard to get.
1: That's right.
2: We were given predictions that would occur over the next 10 years.
1: Oh?
2: Over the next seven sessions.
1: Interesting.
2: Yes. So it was very interesting.
1: Would you care to reveal, talk about any of those predictions?
2: Well, one of them was aired going ahead today. One of them was aired on sightings in 1993, in February.
1: Oh?
2: And that was an explosion in New York City in 1993.
1: I'll tell you, you're not the only one to have predicted that.
2: Right. We did that 2 weeks before it happened on sightings, believe it or not. And I tell you, Art, I sat in front of the TV and saw that, and I basically... You know, about went to the bathroom. I couldn't believe it actually occurred.
1: Mm-hmm. Yeah, I know. That kind of thing really does scare you. I've had one sort of psychic experience, and it scared me enough that it put me on my knees.
2: Oh, it still scares me to death, Art. Same way.
1: Really?
2: It does. It
1: just
2: really does.
1: Kind of...
2: And then the latest one was the L.A. earthquake. That happened. We were told it happened near the end of 93. Well, it happened January 17th, 2 weeks off. As most people, just to educate a little bit, predictions are way different from prophecies. There's rumors going around these are prophecies. No, they're predictions. Predictions are put out so that changes can be made, so they won't happen. And as we heard on the news, the FBI knew a possible bombing was going to occur 2 months before it happened.
1: Right.
2: And they ignored their people that were telling them that.
1: All right, Vance Davis, hold on. We're at the bottom of the hour. It'll be about a four-minute break, and then we'll get more into this, all right?
2: No problem.
1: Stay right. Well, by the way, where are you in New Mexico?
2: I'm in Albuquerque.
1: Albuquerque. Talk to you in a couple of minutes. Vance Davis, and it's quite a story. We'll be back.
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1: Good morning. Well, good evening. Whatever it is. I'm Art Bell, and this is Coast to Coast AM. It is the best in live overnight talk radio. We're about to get back to Vance Davis. I'm stalling, trying to listen to some of my new bumper music. I love this stuff. Anyway, just before getting back to Vance, I do have this, and it seems related, but it's not. It is nevertheless very interesting. What will happen on June 9th? Do you know what June 9th is? Well, among other things, it is tomorrow. This is from Julie in Beaverton, Oregon. But it is only representative of a lot of letters that I've received lately. And I don't know what to make of it. And so I'm not going to make anything of it. I'm just going to pass it on to you. What will happen on June 9th? It will change the world as we know it. The veil of evil will be lifted from the earth. Last night, Pat Robertson reported on the 700 Television Club religious program, you know, that some people have come forward with a, quote, word of knowledge, end quote, from God on June 9th. That on June 9th, quote, the veil of evil will be lifted from the earth, end quote. His co-host Ben Kinchlow reported that he had heard during a Christian conference in New Orleans that something would happen on June 9th, but no one seemed to know what it would be. Both Pat Robertson and Ben Kinchlow treated this somewhat lightly because they too hear these crazy dates, they come and go. Normally, I treat such things with a grain of salt as well, except that several months ago, my sister, who lives in Seattle, heard from her hairdresser, a New Age source, I believe, that on June 9th, the world will change as we know it. So, apparently this date is being brought up by several sources around the country. If possible, do you suppose you could put forth the subject over your program this evening and see what anyone has heard? Okay? That's it. All I can tell you is, when I receive information from a lot of different sources, letters, faxes like this one, and finally it begins to get to the point where, you know, the whole thing begins to coalesce and you realize there is something out there. I don't know what it is. I don't know that information in this case from one's hairdresser or something is at all meaningful. But all I'm telling you is that a lot of people have said it, written it to me. And nobody seems to quite know what it means. Is this some sort of collective human consciousness? Or is it just yet another rumor making its circulation around the country? I don't have the answer. And anyway, I don't have time to contemplate it right now because I've got Vance Davis. Vance, are you there?
2: Yes, I am, Art.
1: It just sounded, kind of related to what you're doing.
2: I've heard about June 9th myself.
1: Oh, you have?
2: Yes.
1: What have you heard about June 9th?
2: Well, I've heard two different stories. I heard rapture is supposed to occur. Which is kind of interesting because of my study of the Bible, rapture isn't supposed to be known until it occurs.
1: That's right. No man shall know the date.
2: Right.
1: Mm-hmm.
2: The second thing I heard, it'll be a major sighting caught on national television of a ship, of a UFO ship.
1: That would be interesting.
2: That would, I tell you what, it'd excite me a little bit, see it on TV.
1: I would say that would meet the criterion stated that the world will, as we know it, will change. It would do that.
2: It'd turn religion upside down a little bit.
1: It would. All right, well, anyway, back to your story. So there you guys were, messing with the Ouija board, getting messages, getting predictions, not prophecy. I'm not sure I really understand the difference, because I had a very well-known prophet on the program, Lori Toy.
2: I've heard of her, yes.
1: Yes, and she gave what she called prophecy, but she said, Art, it need not be. In other words, this is one possible future.
2: Correct.
1: And that's exactly the way you're billboarding what you call a prediction. So I'm not sure there's a difference.
2: Well, I think there's an understanding. So I grew up in the Church of Christ. And many people's view, who grew up in you know, religion and everything else, and Catholic or whatever it may be, prophecy is that which has been given by God and that which cannot be changed, like rapture or whatever it may be.
1: Right.
2: Pred- prediction, even Nostradamus said this in her original writings, said that his were predictions, not prophecies, because he's putting them out so that events might be changed.
1: Mm-hmm.
2: Okay? So predictions are very changeable. I don't think Earth changes are very changeable. We don't have the technology to change them, if you know what I mean. Political, social, those things, they very well could be changed if
1: those,
2: enough people would do something about it.
1: Those things that are in the area of a human being's exercise of free will.
2: Correct.
1: Yeah, all right. All right, so I guess I would like to hear some of the predictions that are made that went as far as 10 years out. What are some of them?
2: Well, 1996, that's the big one in California, supposedly. That's if we asked, how big will it be? And we were told if it could be measured, it'd measure 14.4 or higher.
1: 14.4?
2: Or higher, yeah.
1: That would be tectonic plate separation.
2: Yes, that would make a bunch of islands. That would be George Scallion's prediction right there, basically, that I've learned. So his big one.
1: Boy, I'll tell you, this is true, Vance. Everybody who's making predictions and prophecy or whatever name you want to attach to it, they all seem to be predicting big Earth changes prior to 2000 or right around 2000.
2: Yes, and I've done some scientific research. The thing is, the Earth has been very quiet for probably close to 2,000 years. And we're hitting, even scientists at University of Mexico say, we're hitting a period of highly active Earth changes.
1: Mm-hmm.
2: You know, we just had another major earthquake in Belize, I believe, 7.5.
1: Was it Belize? I know it was somewhere near, I saw it on the map on CNN earlier. They were showing a map of Peru, so it's somewhere close.
2: It's somewhere in there. Yeah, and Colombia just had one the day before.
1: Mm-hmm.
2: Now, from what I understand, as for the Los Angeles earthquake on January 17th on sightings, which a lot of people, sightings, you know how TV works. They tend to change words. First was supposed to be an L.A. earthquake, a large earthquake. It's going to do a lot of damage, but very little death.
1: Hmm.
2: Soon after that, I see it probably within 6 or 8 months, there's supposed to be an earthquake in Seattle, Washington, of 5.4 or higher. Now, we were just told Seattle earthquake 5.4 or higher. That will, in turn, set off Mount Rainier. Now, Mount Rainier, from what I understand from some sources up there, they've closed off some of the park roads, Art.
1: They have?
2: Yes, and they're having emergency preparedness meetings right now. They're seeing smoke coming out of the mountain. The ground off the coast has risen almost 10 times faster than normal in the past 3 months.
1: Mm.
2: So something is occurring there, and they had a 4.5 right by the mountain about 3 weeks ago.
1: So the big one in California is coming in 96.
2: Yes, that's one of them.
1: All right, what else?
2: Another one is in 96, and 96 is a big year. I'm sure you've heard that a couple times. We will actually be introduced by 96, as that's actually what it said. We'll be introduced to our first alien race. Now, that's kind of a wild one, but hey, it would be neat. And I'm saying on a national level, you know, on TV or something.
1: God, I'd love to see that happen.
2: Oh, I would too.
1: Our first alien race. Do you know, is that exactly, by the way, how the message came through to you?
2: Yes.
1: It spelled all of that out?
2: Yes.
1: Wow.
2: Very quickly. There were sometimes we had to ask them twice to do it again because it was moving so fast that we were catching, like, every other letter. And we couldn't figure out the message.
1: Vance, I want to ask you a personal question.
2: Okay.
1: Since you were one of the individuals involved and your hand was on with the other hand.
2: Yes.
1: What did you feel? In other words, did you look up at your partner and say to yourself, come on, you're dragging this thing around, it's you?
2: Oh, we did that. I tell you what, we did that the second session. And we actually went to the point and I took my hand off. And nothing happened. So, and then he took his hand off, nothing happened. But things would start happening when either of us put that in. We then closed, he closed his eyes, and it kept moving. We both had our hands on there. Then I closed my eyes, and it kept moving and spelling correctly. The Catholic Church, a person we talked to that came to us and talked to us about it, said he'd never heard of a case of that happening before like that.
1: Who came to you in the church?
2: It was a priest in our release in Georgia, a preacher there.
1: All right.
2: In the army.
1: All right. Why did you guys and a gal go to Georgia? First of all,
2: that was when we were arrested.
1: Beg your pardon?
2: That's when they arrested us. We were in the brig.
1: Why were you arrested?
2: Because we went AWOL.
1: Okay. But
2: yeah,
1: what I'm getting at is, what from the messaging you were getting, what drove you to Georgia? Why did you guys want to go to Georgia?
2: Well, we didn't want to go to Georgia. The circumstances after we were captured in Gulf Breeze, they took us there for interrogation purposes.
1: Wait a minute. There's part of this story that I guess I don't understand. After you were captured in Gulf Breeze, I want to know why you left Germany.
2: Why we left Germany? Well, two reasons. And one reason in my mind, because some of the predictions we were given were plausible, and I mean to state plausible, that they could occur, and that things were going to change in this country drastically. We were told that we'd have one of the youngest presidents since Kennedy elected. This is all in 1990. We shared this with people in 1990, even a newspaper guy, and he put some of those out, Gulf War, all that.
1: All right, so
2: we felt you
1: had all these predictions, but why would that drive you out of Germany toward Georgia?
2: We were heading to Gulf Breeze.
1: Gulf Breeze.
2: Visit a couple women, whom I married, one of them. The interesting thing, in my mind, I felt that because I gave an oath in the military, and I talk about this in my talk, I felt that we had a domestic threat. Now, we are given an oath that we will protect the Constitution and Bill of Rights from foreign and domestic enemies.
1: Right.
2: And we're told in the prophecies that gun laws would be passed, that other rights would be taken, that all this stuff would be taken away. In my mind, I felt we had a domestic enemy working within the government. And we wanted to make an impact, to let people know that things were going on or things could go on that weren't right.
1: All right. Why couldn't you do that from Germany?
2: Well, if you go to your chain of command and tell them you've been talking with the Ouija board...
1: Yeah, I've got
2: and
1: you.
2: ...and you've done research...
1: I'm with you.
2: Still, it's real funny, in my view and my knowledge, almost eight years in the military, you make an example out of soldiers that go AWOL. You don't give them honorable discharges.
1: Certainly true. All right, so what do you guys do? Go get passports and jump on an airplane?
2: Well, actually, I had an actual leave paper, but we all had fake leave papers for the United States. I was supposed to be in Mallorca scuba diving.
1: Mallorca scuba diving.
2: Yeah, I wasn't. I was over here in Atlanta. We were never checked, never checked through customs.
1: So
2: we
1: just
2: walked through, showed our green ID card, and that was it.
1: That was it? Got on an airplane and went to where, Atlanta?
2: Atlanta, yeah. And we split there. We went to, Ken and Mike went to get our van that we had purchased from overseas, and we went to Chattanooga to wait.
1: To wait for what?
2: To wait for them with a van. That was in Tennessee.
1: Oh, I see. What was the plan?
2: Well, the plan was to basically end up in Colorado and wait for things to happen.
1: Wow. Wow. You know, to do what you people did, you must have been completely convinced that all of this was as real as a heart attack.
2: We felt it had enough reliability on the predictions, on the reliable ones, that it had enough predictability that these were going to occur.
1: Yes.
2: And most of us didn't like it, Art. This is saying, they're getting rid of, in our mind and in my mind, they were getting rid of the Constitution, the Bill of Rights, and all this stuff, and basically turning it into a totalitarian
1: state. Yeah, well.
2: Now, this is in the future. This isn't now. But, this is what we were thinking in 1990. We didn't think these things would occur. And every time one of them does, we're sitting there just shaking our head, like, we can't believe people are allowing this to happen.
1: Mm.
2: So
1: you were going to come back and finally get together, all of you, in Colorado?
2: Correct.
1: And what? Go to the mountains and just wait?
2: And wait for a certain thing to happen. It's already happened. We never made it to Colorado.
1: What was that? What was that thing?
2: That was, believe it or not, the gun laws were going to be passed, severe gun laws. And we were told we would be allowed to play for about 3 years. And as we all know, guess what happened in later 1993 and what's happening now?
1: Hmm. Severe gun laws. Well, gun laws anyway of some significance.
2: The crime bill's a little worse, and then they'll probably get a little worse.
1: Yeah, they're becoming more severe all the time.
2: You open a floodgate, people come in, you know. That's the way I look at it. But I do agree with some control, but not the control that may end up at, not that it's going to end up at that.
1: Vance, I want you to hold on, all right?
2: Okay.
1: Stand by, please. All right, well, anyway, so you arrived in Atlanta, and then you went up to Tennessee,
2: right,
1: where you were waiting for a van. Then what?
2: And then from there, we went to Gulf Breeze to visit a couple women. One of them was a psychic that had worked with the FBI for almost 10 years, to ask her about a lot of these things.
1: By then, how long had you been gone from Germany?
2: About 5 days.
1: 5 days.
2: Yeah.
1: Not long. And
2: not
1: so
2: long
1: you knew by then they were hot on your trail, or they were going to try to be.
2: Well, we knew that they would soon, because by 3 days, some people hadn't shown up to work.
1: Did they know why you did what you did at that time or not? Because if the answer is not, they must have concluded you might have gone over to the other side or something.
2: Correct. Well, we did leave a note. We left some of the predictions. And we left some of the tapes of what we did for them, for that purpose, to let them know why we did what we did.
1: Wow.
2: And they still, believe it or not, it was confirmed that the FBI still had us listed as armed and dangerous.
1: Armed and dangerous?
2: Armed and dangerous. When we were arrested and the doors broke down and everything else in the apartment we were staying there in Gulf Breeze, they basically, I was on the floor, just with my pants on and a gun to the back of my head cocked, and being told if you moved that they were going to put my brains all over the floor.
1: Right.
2: Of course I didn't move. I was pretty calm, believe it or not. We had decided before we left that we were caught, we wouldn't fight. We'd become the perfect soldiers. Our goal was to basically get this information to the highest possible source within the government, and also maybe to let some people know, realize that there's more going on than what they're being told.
1: All right, so they arrested you. How did they treat you?
2: Really weird, Art. They were telling people not to talk to us. They were putting in this in solitary confinement, which for some part is understandable. But they were told not to give us any orders or not to cuss at us or do anything.
1: The guards, you mean?
2: Yeah. In fact, one guard talked to us, and he was taken off duty at that instant, which is really weird.
1: It is really weird.
2: Very weid. We were treated with kid gloves, Art, and that's not usual. That is not usual.
1: No, it isn't. Were you actually interrogated?
2: Yes, we were. We were supposed to be interrogated for 3 weeks at Fort Benning, Georgia, and it only lasted 3 days when the captain came in. The captain became Captain Brown. He actually told us what was going on. We didn't even know we were in the news until he told us. We weren't allowed to watch TV. But they were doing the interrogation, and a guy, the captain came in, knocked on the door. Ken was being interrogated at the time, told the guy he had a phone call. And the guy said, well, can we take it later?
1: Mm-hmm.
2: And he said, no, you have to take it now. It's the White House. Next thing we know,
1: Wait a minute. Excuse me, it was the White House?
2: It was his boss from the White House.
1: I see.
2: Okay. Next thing we know, about 10 minutes later, he comes back and says, pack it up, we're leaving, they're being released. One guy was very upset about it. The NIS guy, have you heard of them?
1: Yeah, sure.
2: Okay, was very upset because he wanted to throw us against the wall. Said, why? And he says, when orders come from the top, we do it. And he goes, what orders from top? My boss didn't tell me anything. When the president says we're going to release them, we release them.
1: The president?
2: Yes.
1: Ordered your release?
2: President Bush was involved. So was Dole.
1: Huh.
2: And we have that confirmed now. Some of the statements that they have released that even mentioned some high people involved in this. So I guess our information got to the highest possible source.
1: Do you have any idea Do you have any idea at all, was there a rationale given with the order to have you release Dole or Bush?
2: None. And that to this day, we're still confused about it. To this day, we're confused. We don't know. I look at it as maybe we were an embarrassment because we were all over the news. But if we were an embarrassment, my logical mind being in the military as I was in intelligence service, I would make an example out of us big time. Because we were international news, Art.
1: I agree with you. I remember the story very well. Yeah, that's kind of puzzling, isn't it? Why would it come from the top without explanation? All right, more of Vance Davis and this strange story in just a moment. 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
1: Well, if you're just joining us, you're not going to believe what we're in the middle of right now. Hi, I'm Art Bell. My guest is Vance Davis. How many of you that are just joining us remember a story about six military people in Germany that encountered, of their own volition, a Ouija board, which began giving them predictions about things that were to come soon in America? Predictions of gun control, vanishing rights, civil rights of the American people, the big earthquake in 96, the first alien race contact in 96 is going to be a big year, according to Vance Davis. Well, these GIs, five men and a woman in Germany, got on an airplane, motivated by these the strength of these predictions, went AWOL, came to the United States, the story is going, went up to Tennessee, met there, drove down to Florida, Gulf Breeze, Florida, where the FBI corralled them, actually burst through the door and arrested them all. They were then held, questioned by the FBI, and then, strangely, released through the good offices, according to Vance, of President Bush and Bob Dole. And that's where the story stands, and we're going to get back to Vance and the story and find out where we're going with this and get the lines open for you to ask questions in just a moment. But if you've ever wondered about this very strange story, and it is a strange one, stay right where you are. Vance Davis, back in just a moment. Vance, hello.
2: How you doing again, Art?
1: Just fine. All right, so the FBI interrogates you. They treat you in a very strange way. They don't talk to you. The guards don't talk to you. And then comes an order from on high, President Bush or Bob Dole or both, to what? To have you released?
2: Yeah, that we were going to be released and sent to Fort Knox to the processing station.
1: And under what conditions were you discharged?
2: Well, this is the interesting part. They never charged us with AWOL. They charged us, they never charged us with a failure to repair, in other words, failure to report to work. On my DD-214, it says unsatisfactory performance.
1: Unsatisfactory performance?
2: Yes, I guess I did AWOL wrong, I don't know. If you know, that's a little joke, I'm sorry.
1: All no, right. No, that's all right. What were your performance reports like, your reviews?
2: Most of them were about average. I was awarded the Army Achievement Medal, which is one of the highest medals you can receive in peacetime, for restructuring what we do out in the field in our job. I just let people know, and there might be military listening, I was a 98 KU-1 or a 05 KU-1, which is a non-Morse intercept analyst.
1: Non-Morse intercept analyst.
2: Right, and that's all I can really say. That's
1: in other words,
2: classified version.
1: You were an electronic spy. Well, yeah.
2: You know, it's self-explanatory if you look at the title.
1: Yeah.
2: Yeah.
1: Yeah, that's what you were. All right. So then you are, there you are, suddenly out of the service. It was a discharge under honorable conditions, correct?
2: Correct, yes.
1: And what have you done with yourself since?
2: Basically, we ended up out here. I married one of the women that we visited there. We have two children now. And I was maybe thinking the story would die, as all of us did. But we found out that nothing like this has ever happened in 200 years of American history. A lot of people, it shook them awake, I guess, because it was reported over everything. And some of the predictions were released in 1990 in some of the newspaper and through the grapevine, if you know what I mean, Art.
1: I do.
2: We had told some people, and I guess it went fast.
1: I am actually a large branch on the grapevine.
2: I believe it. I've heard a lot about you, Art, and I tell you what, I like what I hear. So.
1: Well, I refer to the kind of thing that I read earlier.

0: here on June 9th. And, you know, so we're part of that, I suppose, circulating that thing, passing it on. But once something like that, Vance, reaches a critical point, people in my position really have no choice. I mean, you report it. You get a lot of letters. You get a lot of faxes. It's something going on out there, so I report it. True or myth, I report it. Listen, I would like to let some of the audience ask questions. Are you up for that?
1: Sure, and I would like everyone to know that I will be speaking in Olympia, Washington on June 24th. They can call WebWorks up there in Olympia, Washington.
0: And, all right.
1: It'll be my third talk, believe it or not. We finally decided, me and my wife, that if the story's not going to die, we better clean up all the rumors, especially the one about that I'm a religious fanatic.
0: You're not.
1: I'm not, no. Do I sound like one, Art?
0: Well, I don't know.
1: I'm like everybody else, and I just want to know what's going on and basically to educate people and say, hey, look, here's how the military works, here's how the intelligence field works, and we have the power to change things, basically.
0: All right, Vance, every line is ringing, so
1: let's go.
0: Let's see what we've got out there. On the wild card line, you're on the air with Vance Davis. Hello.
2: Hello, I'm Randy from Albuquerque also.
0: Oh,
1: hi, Randy.
2: Hi. I guess I wanted to ask the question. I've been listening all night long, and I was wondering if you're still dabbling in the occult.
0: Good question.
1: Good question. No, we have never touched the Ouija board since then and never have. I still read my Bible. I still believe Jesus Christ, my Lord and Savior.
2: So you've become a Christian too, huh?
1: I've always been a Christian.
2: Oh, okay.
1: My faith, believe it or not, because of the event, and when you go through prison like I did and what was going on and the only faith you had was in God,
2: right.
1: Your faith tends to get a little stronger.
2: Well, I believe that. I also went through a lot more occultic ritual than you ever did, not on the scale that you did, but I got to the point where I made an astral body for myself, and I was able to project. And it was very scary, and it was very, you got to the point where you thought you were going to lose your mind, and I came to Jesus Christ myself, and I'm glad you're a Christian now, and I'm here in Albuquerque, I'd like to meet you.
1: Well, sure, I'm in the phone book, believe it or not.
2: So. Oh, great, well.
0: All right.
1: I keep myself accessible.
2: Well, great.
0: That's Vance Davis, thank you very much for the call. Vance, how long were you in prison?
1: 21 days.
0: 21 days.
1: 21 days.
0: Solitary?
1: Yes.
0: All that?
1: Except for Fort Knox for about 8 days. We had our own building in Fort Knox, believe it or not.
0: What did you think when you were in prison and there was waiting time and you were probably sitting there thinking the worst, what did you think was going to happen to you?
1: By the time, in Fort Benning, basically, we were ready to go to prison to Fort Leavenworth for about 30 years.
0: 30 years?
1: Yeah, we were already ready to go. And at the same time, inside, it felt like we weren't going to go. Do you know what I mean?
0: Yes, I do. But it does. You know, the whole thing absolutely doesn't make sense. You guys, sensitive positions in Germany, you get up, get on an airplane, take off, they catch you. You feed them to them what must be a totally cockamamie story about Ouija boards and
1: predictions
0: and catastrophes, and you tell the military that sort of thing usually, and you're going to be making big rocks into little rocks for a long time.
1: Right, yeah, and you know what's interesting on my statement that they released? I gave them a couple predictions.
0: Yes.
1: They're blacked out.
0: They're blacked out.
1: You know what that means? They're still classified.
0: I wonder if at some level, maybe a high one, Vance, they bought it.
1: I think they did because we told them about the Los Angeles riots, and I had a friend that was stationed there in the area, and you know they were practicing for riots 2 months before they occurred, and Rodney King hadn't even occurred yet.
0: God, that's weird.
1: That weird when he called me and told me.
0: All right. On the wild card line, you're on the air with Vance Davis. Hello.
3: Good morning. This is Fritz from Phoenix calling.
0: Hello, Fritz.
3: Vance, you sure shook everybody up in the UFO community because you guys ended up in Gulf Breeze. Of course, as you know, Gulf Breeze is the number one hotspot in UFO sightings. in North America.
0: Yeah, it is.
1: Yeah.
3: And
0: wait a minute, was there any connection at all, Vance?
1: We knew about it, but it wasn't the purpose. We just went there to visit a couple women that we wanted to come with us.
0: All right. Well, there you are, Fritz. No.
3: Did you pro UFO, had any one of you had any UFO sightings?
1: I had one, believe it or not, in Art Bell's hometown. I was there about 2 weeks ago.
0: You were in Pahrump?
1: I was in Las Vegas.
0: Las Vegas, all right.
1: Las Vegas. I saw an interesting, I don't know, UFO is a very catchy word. I saw an, it wasn't a plane, and it was a weird light, and a single light that moved, probably, I would guess, about close to 8,000 miles an hour, because we're taught how to track planes. And that thing moved faster than everything I've ever seen, so... And it was inside the atmosphere, not outside the atmosphere.
3: Well, keep looking up there.
0: All right, thanks, Fritz. Boy, that's we are the center of that, Vance. There's no question about it. You can go out, and this is the truth. On almost any clear night, I actually live about 65 miles west of Las Vegas, a little tiny town called Pahrump. And we are immediately adjacent to an area known as Dreamland. It is just over the hill here.
1: Area 51?
0: Yes.
1: Yeah, okay.
0: Mm-hmm. And on any night, when it's clear, if you spend some time outside, you're going to see some things that will make you sound like a weird person when you try to explain them.
1: Yeah.
0: They're not always close up. It's not always a very close encounter. But there will always be some things in our sky you cannot explain. So that's all there is to it.
1: And it's happened for centuries.
0: Well, I don't know about centuries. But it'll happen any night, just about any night you care to go out and spend some time outside. It's weird enough for me. On the wild card line, you're on the air with Vance Davis. Hello.
4: Well, good evening, Art and Vance.
1: Good evening.
4: Art, this is your psychic caller from Youngstown, Ohio.
0: Yes, hi.
4: Listening with great interest. Did the news reach you yet that 6.5 hours ago, there was an earthquake in Bolivia?
0: Yes, sir, it has.
1: Bolivia,
0: reached.
1: Yeah.
0: Yes.
4: Did you hear that it was 400 miles underground?
0: No, I didn't. I heard it was 7.5 on the Richter scale.
4: Yes, and it was 400 miles underground. I wonder if that might relate to the June 9th thing that people have been talking to.
0: Oh, brother. Who knows?
4: Might be the beginning of something. I'm scared.
1: It could be.
0: I do want to ask, have you two, before I mentioned it this evening, sir, have you heard about this June 9th date?
4: Have I?
0: Yeah.
4: No, Art. I wondered, I'm not a big Pat Robertson fan. I did get the readout from the computer board of your Pope, Paul the 23rd. Or Pope John the 23rd's predictions
0: on the computer, yes.
4: And he said June something or other, 1995, and I just wonder maybe somebody's trying to cash in on that. But 6.5 hours ago, since South America is east of Eastern Standard Time, it could already have been June 9th. And I haven't heard of anything that big, in the fact that it's 400 miles underground is...
0: No, it is not June 9th there.
1: No, it's actually...
4: Well, it's... Isn't it the night after midnight?
0: No. Well, actually, yes. It is now the ninth. That's right.
1: It happened before that.
0: It is the ninth.
4: South America is east of Eastern Standard Time. 6.5 hours ago, I don't know, might have been.
0: Well, if they were east of Eastern Standard, well,
1: I
0: don't know. It could be.
4: Yeah.
0: It could be, actually.
4: Can I ask one question, Vince?
0: Yeah, very quickly.
4: Vince, in your going public with this information, is there any way that you might be putting yourself in danger?
0: All right, thank you. Good question. Is there?
1: I haven't been called. I haven't been approached. I know a lot of people out there aren't, as you do, have been told to shut up or do this or do that. I feel I'm pretty intelligent, and I don't talk about what I did in the military. I'm basically out here to educate and basically not to create a panic, but to let people know and realize that things are going on and maybe we have some control. No, I don't feel I'm in danger. In fact, I feel I'm a little safer in coming out and speaking with people.
0: You probably are. There's been no contact by the military since your discharge or any official in Washington.
1: No, before at the end of the interrogation, I was told if we got any more information to contact them, and that was it. So,
0: wait a minute. If you, as in predictions?
1: Yeah, we were told that before we were released.
0: Wow. God, I'd sure love to see the classified papers on.
1: Well, I'll send you some. How's that?
0: Where'd you get them?
1: Well, a man by the name of Phil Reynolds, who works with Bryant. I can't remember his first name, Phil Bryant or Phil Reynolds, but they ENSCOM, which is the security command of the military, has released 700 plus pages. Right now, we're trying to get the FBI to release theirs.
0: Is that mostly the investigative end of it? In other words, the transcripts
1: and
0: so forth?
1: The 1,500 pages they got were not in it, which surprised Phil and these guys working in Washington, D.C., and it surprised. And there was no ending report, Art. Usually when you end an investigation, there's a final report.
0: Some sort of, yes, uh-huh.
1: Yeah, there wasn't one. It just ended like boom. It's very interesting.
0: Very weird story, Vance.
1: Yeah.
0: Very weird story.
1: I agree. We're still trying to find answers, Art.
0: On the wild card line, you're on the air with Vance Davis. Hello. Hello there? No, I guess you're not. That was a click. All right. Wild card line, you're on the air with Vance Davis. Hello.
5: Hi, Art. This is Carrie from Sacramento.
0: Hi, Carrie.
5: Hi. I was just wondering if there is any chance it's the polar shift that's going to happen tonight.
0: Oh, please.
5: Wasn't that a frightening story?
1: Well, you know, I found some facts out from University of Mexico. I have a bunch of professors up there. Do you know the Earth, about every 10,000 years, the magnetic pole switches?
0: Yes.
1: Okay,
5: yes.
1: Most people don't know that. Yes, every 10,000 years it switches.
5: Well, people that listen to Art Bell do know it.
1: Good, great. Hey, that's great. But it's interesting. They were telling me we're about 1,000 years overdue.
5: Well, yeah, according to R.W., that's probably true. But what I wanted to ask you, Vance, is have you ever read the book Messages from Michael?
1: Yes, I have.
5: It's about a group of people that also channeled through a Ouija board.
1: Board, yes.
5: And Art, you have a sister that's a channeler, don't you?
0: I do, yes.
5: I know you sound embarrassed when I say that, but it sounds to me that that's what Vance and his group are doing. They were actually channeling.
0: Channeling. Well, I guess Ouija is a kind of channeling, sure.
1: Well, it's a device. We were taught it's like using it, you're ringing a telephone out in the desert, anybody can pick it up. But if you're focused on what you want, how you want it, and who you want to talk to, you can get good entities.
0: You can ring a specific telephone.
1: Right. You can ring a specific telephone. It does not, the board doesn't do a thing. It's the person.
5: And also, because I believe that you asked for Jesus Christ's protection, you got that. So therefore, all that came through were good entities.
0: Yeah,
1: we felt it.
0: Maybe
1: in fact,
0: so.
1: Most people complain, Art, that when they do this,
0: yes,
1: they get very, very tired. We were ready to go out for more. We were very energized.
5: You had some good entities coming.
1: Yeah, we weren't tired at all.
5: Mm-hmm.
0: All right, ma'am, thank you. It's just that I think a lot of people who are Christians would say, you being a Christian,
1: mm-hmm.
0: Why would you dabble with this in the first place? What were you doing? I mean, you should have known better.
1: Yeah.
0: All the rest of that
1: an interest to find out how fake it is or whatever, but also to the point, Art, that I believe both sides can probably use these devices. And if we were supposed to listen and wake up, what's saying that God wouldn't use that to make us wake up?
0: Well, I'll give you something to think about, Vance.
1: Okay, please do.
0: Suppose the government has been working in areas like this.
1: Like ELF?
0: Well, like experiments with the same kind of thing that you were doing.
1: Okay.
0: All right? Everybody has interest in predictions and knowing the future, right?
1: Right. Well, I know the government does dabble in it, so, yes.
0: All right. Listen on the air. We're coming to a break time. Stay right there, Vance. Suppose the government already knew from other sources that these things were predicted to occur. And suppose all you did, Vance, and your friends, was confirm what they had already heard. They'd let you go, wouldn't they?
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1: Welcome back to the best talk radio in the nighttime. Following the path, wherever the path may go. I'm Art Bell. Back to Vance Davis in just a second. All right, now back to Vance. Vance, are you still there?
2: I'm still with you, Art.
1: All right, good. We'll go to the top of the hour here if you can make it.
2: Okay.
1: All right.
2: On your comment, Art.
1: Yes.
2: Let's look at it logically. Most people know the government probably uses this stuff. Anybody intelligent knows, because some of it may be true, some of it may not be
1: true. Well, if they haven't experimented with Vance, they're derelict.
2: Exactly. And Russia does it openly. We just don't do it openly because, quote, the normal public doesn't necessarily believe in a lot of this.
1: I wonder, with the high profile of your case, if when they heard this, they had, as I said, some other independent source, and their view was, for something that came to you, you felt this strongly about, that they also know about, why would they put you in jail? That would be my view. If I were President Bush and I had intelligence that other sources had been giving this, my inclination might not be to, you know, lock you up and throw away the key. Here's a couple of faxes. Dear Art, in order for these military people to have been let off easily at the direction of Bush or Dole, they may have been given some rather sensitive information by the entity via the Ouija board, perhaps potentially embarrassing information about the administration at the time. Please ask your guest if my guess is correct. Is it?
2: Well, the Gulf War was part of the predictions, and exactly how long it would last and how Saddam Hussein would not be hurt or anything else during the skirmish. So there could have been things in there that were, they would consider highly sensitive about many things that we had that we didn't really consider sensitive, but they would.
1: So not a bad guess, huh?
2: Not a bad guess, no.
1: All right, here's another one from KFYI Land, Phoenix. Heard you talking about events to occur on June 9th. You might poll your audience, especially those from California, about some, quote, angelic beings, end quote, appearing to people in their vehicles, warning them that the last trumpet has sounded. This is your final warning. There'll be a great earthquake, which will occur here between the 9th and the 16th. Then the entity would disappear. Apparently, this has occurred several times within the last couple of days to a number of people. Thought it might make for an interesting talk subject.
2: I did get a call on that, Art.
1: I beg your pardon?
2: I did get a call on that. A man called me and said, you know, Gabriel came and saw me. He calls himself Gabriel. And it was reported in the paper, too, three times now out in California.
1: Something's going on.
2: Something's going on. And I'm getting ready to talk in Olympia, Washington, and they're saying the mountain's getting ready to blow up there near Seattle.
1: So why are you going up there?
2: Well, I'm going to do a talk, but it just kind of be weird. I'm not going to get hurt there, but to see it would be interesting.
1: You think
2: timing?
1: Do you think it's that close?
2: I think it's very close. Like I said earlier, they're starting to close down the park roads up there.
1: Where did you get that information?
2: That's from a newspaper or TV station there that did a show on me in October of 1993 that I said that this was going to happen in 94, and a geologist said probably will. He was hedging on it, but he was saying it probably would, and now things are happening very fast there, in fact. These things could all occur. I leave everything possibly to happen, if you know what I mean. But it's quite interesting how these predictions that we were given way back in 1990 are still occurring. It's even shocking to me, as it would be to you, Art, if you had them.
1: Six people. I find it, I was in the Air Force, Vance, and I find it very strange that six people in the military over something like this would all decide to do something as drastic as going AWOL when you knew full well you'd end up in the pokey. All the rest of it, I mean, very strange.
2: Yeah, I look at it this way. We felt strong enough, I guess in the heart or whatever you want to call it, that this was important stuff, that the public should know about it, or that we should make an impact to let people know things are getting ready to happen. I've heard in 4 years, Art, this story hasn't died. In fact, it's gotten bigger. And we have to deal with it now. And we do that in different ways. And things keep happening, as I said. You know, we were told this. And I put, you know, dates on it as close as I can get. I don't put exact dates on it because nobody can do that. But some people try.
1: Hmm.
2: But things are still occurring. And every time it happens, I sit here and just kind of shake a little bit, you know?
1: I know.
2: Like, what about the other stuff that we didn't put out? That we were told.
1: Well, we'll get to that in a second. That's a good tease. On the wild card line, you're on the air with Vance Davis. Hello.
3: Art, you're peddling in death.
1: Well, I'm not trying to. Call the wild card lines. Area 702-727-1295. Not that I know of, it wasn't.
3: Well, if you... Yeah,
1: all right, well, anyway, has nothing to do with this subject, so... please stay on the subject. On the wild card line, you're on the air.
4: Radio Free America.
1: Hello.
4: Art, your program is great. I'll tell you what, you come out with some of the most unbelievable guests.
2: thanks.
4: Yeah, this is a weird, weird story.
1: It is. And did you remember?
4: It's true.
1: Do you remember when it happened?
4: Yeah, I do.
1: I do, too.
4: I can't, you know, this it just doesn't make any sense why they let you guys go. It really doesn't.
2: Not even in our minds.
4: My question is, did you get any information from what you guys were doing involving a financial collapse or a war like, some, you know, Art and I think, that we're headed for war in Korea?
2: Well, I tell you what, I know how the Koreans think because I was actually over there, and in one tent we had two rocks. That's I don't know if you know what that is, Art. Republic of Korea.
1: Yeah, I do. Oh, sure I do. Yeah.
2: They get killed all the time over there. I saw a guy with his throat slit. Korea, North Korea, they look at us as pansies. They always have. And Clinton's playing right into their hands. And that's not a smart thing to do.
1: Well, certainly...
2: They are raised on force.
1: Yeah,
2: you know what I mean?
1: Yeah, thank you, Gloria. He certainly has underlined the word pansy, I'm afraid. For us. Listen, you mentioned predictions not made public. So let's hear a couple of them.
2: You want to hear a couple?
1: Yeah, okay. Sure.
2: Well, we were told a lot of things about the Pope, that he'll turn, the next Pope will turn the church somewhat upside down, which will set up the final Pope. But we were told that the one wild thing that we don't put out, the Antichrist is already in power in Europe.
1: Really?
2: In some form of power. We don't know what.
1: The Antichrist is already in power in Europe.
2: Yeah, in Europe. He doesn't even know he's the Antichrist yet, so, which is interesting. These are things we don't put out because they're non-confirmable. Do you know what I mean?
1: Yes.
2: They're hard to find any facts on.
1: Right.
2: The most interesting thing, I think, about the United States was that... we'll be the least touched by the chaos, and we were told that Native Americans were the cause of it.
1: We will be the least touched by the chaos,
2: yep.
1: And Native Americans would be the cause of it?
2: Yeah, something they have in their possession that will protect the Turtle Island.
1: Wow.
2: So, kind of interesting. Dee also, this year he was talking about financial collapse, too. We were told that the stock market would crash in 1994 unless somebody stepped in. Well, I just heard someone was watching CNN, the news.
1: Yes.
2: And their financial report section. They, you know why they raised the interest rate, Art?
1: To prevent inflation.
2: No. To protect the elderly investors in mutual funds. To get them out.
1: Well, it would have that effect, too.
2: Yes, and he was talking about it on the air, and I said, you what? Someone stepped in. And plus, the stock market can't really crash because if it drops too many points, they shut it down.
1: Well, I don't know. I'll tell you, Vance, that's a theory. They've got the circuit.
2: That's a theory.
1: They've got the circuit breakers, but in the long haul, trust me, if the market wanted to crash, circuit breakers or no, it damn well would crash.
2: And now what is it? I heard Japan is threatening to pull money out?
1: The only thing the circuit breakers do, Vance, to finish off on that subject,
2: okay,
1: is to cause people to take a moment out to think about what they're doing.
2: Oh, okay.
1: Do you really want to crash this market? Well, you're going to have to wait 24 hours to think it over, and then 24 hours and so forth and so on. But in the end, the market would still crash if it had a mind to.
2: So it still has a possibility. I don't mess in the market, so.
1: I don't either. I tried predicting for a while, and my predictions were so foul that I promised never to do it again, and I've held that promise. On the wild card line, you're on the air with Vance Davis. Hello.
5: Good morning, Mr. Bell.
1: Mr. South Dakota.
5: I'll be real pleased to talk with Vance Davis.
1: All right, well, you are.
2: Right here.
5: One of the real interesting things I heard you say that you're a born-again Christian.
2: Well, I've always been a Christian. I was baptized when I was 16 years old in the Church of Christ. I never stopped being a Christian. I just kind of put it on hold during military service, in a way, if you might say that.
5: Well, you're talking to a born-again Christian, one that believes in God, and God has done wonderful things for, and you might know something else interesting. I believe God is wanting me to do what John the Baptist did back there in warning people that Christ is about to return. And this all rings a bell with what you're saying. And did I also hear you say that you haven't used the Ouija board anymore since?
2: Not since. It's not needed. I look at it this way, and I'll put it in the sense that, you know, in the way I believe it, and I have to talk to people the way they believe, but I believe the spirit within me gives me everything I need to know of what's going to occur in the future or whatever, that I'm protected. Things I went through, this was a good experience. It wasn't a bad experience. I met my wife and have two beautiful children, and I believe I'm helping people, if not in the way of at least thinking on their own, you know, instead of being told what to think.
1: All right. Thanks, Leonard. And we don't have a lot of time here. On our first-time caller line, you're on the air with Vance Davis. Hello.
6: Hi. This is Debbie from Phoenix.
1: Debbie from Phoenix. Debbie, you're really weak. You're going to have to speak up, get close to the telephone, and go ahead.
6: All right. Am I on?
1: You're on.
6: Oh. Hi, Art.
1: Hi.
6: Hi, Bill. Vance.
2: How you doing?
6: I am just fascinated by this. I find it really weird what the military did to you. I find it even odder that Bush would let you go with, you know, honorable discharge. I mean, that's so weird. These predictions, you still find it strange that things are going on. I have so many questions. Is there going to be some kind of chaos in this country? Because people do realize that their rights are being taken away one by one by one, little by little.
1: Yes. All right. Thank you, ma'am. Chaos in this country. Actually, your statement was this country will be the least touched by what's coming.
2: Correct. That's in earth changes and everything else. But that doesn't mean we escape it. In fact, one of the predictions is starting in 94 or 95 that their major cities will be put under martial law. And from what I understand, Chicago, the mayor of Chicago, has already called for martial law to control the housing development there.
1: Well, a kind of martial law. There also, the mayor of Washington, D.C., called for something very, very much the same. It has not been granted yet, but it is close in many cities, Vance.
2: Yes, very close. And that scares me more than anything. And I don't want to be on the radio, Art, to create panic. And I tend to try to stay away from those things, if you know what I mean, because you know, that's a lot of negative energy flowing out there.
1: Listen, Vance,
2: need that.
1: Listen to me. I don't think you have to be even psychic to look at present events and trends and do a prediction based on them.
2: You don't.
1: Yeah.
2: Any intelligent man, all the predictions we have that we were given in 1990, any intelligent person that does research would find the same answers we did. These predictions have high possibilities of occurring. And a lot of them have. I mean, like you said about the show, prophecies.
1: Yes.
2: You know, these things have occurred. Sightings even said we're tracking world events. And it's research. It's knowledge. All the knowledge and research is there, Art, if people go out and take advantage of it.
1: All right. Well, I think I'm going to put the ancient prophecy people in touch with you, Vance.
2: Feel free. I'll gladly talk with them.
1: All right. I'll do it. On the first-time caller line, you're on the air. Hello.
7: Yeah, Art, this is Dan from Kearney, Missouri.
1: Hi, Dan.
7: And I was catching the tail end of your show with Mr. Davis there, and was wondering what the big prediction for June 9th was, and if Mr. Davis had any other predictions he could share with us.
1: All right, before we answer that, what have you heard about June 9th? Anything, or just what you heard here?
7: Just what I've heard tonight.
1: All right, thank you. Vance, you don't really know anything more about June 9th than I do you?
2: No, but I tell you what, with the two earthquakes in 2 days in a row, and it's moving up, we may be having some serious stuff, including Mount St. Helens and or Mount Rainier and Seattle, and maybe even another big one in California hitting here. Maybe even on the East Coast, which they have earthquakes there every once in a while also.
1: Every now and then, or Missouri, where history recorded the largest one, I am told.
2: Correct. Yeah, that changed the direction of the Mississippi River,
1: right.
2: I believe.
1: That's what they say. On the toll-free line, you're on the air. Hello.
8: Yes, hi, Art and Vance. It's a great show.
1: Thank you.
8: And, Vance, I wanted to ask, I agree with you on some of the things about the various things occurring that we can affect or change. One concern that I've had is on the health care bill that presently is underway, and particularly as I have looked at it, the mental health portion of that bill.
2: Uh-huh.
8: And I was wondering if you could remark on that.
1: Well, why would he? Well, I guess he could. If you want to, Vance, you're welcome to.
2: I have some problems with that bill. I think they're moving too fast. That's my personal view. They're not answering all the questions that people need answered or taken care of. And I think they're just doing it for a token thing to say, hey, look, I did it.
1: Any predictions for the presidential race of 96?
2: I tell you what, and I have a feeling, this is my personal opinion, not from the board, but, well, there is something that was given to us off the board. But my personal prediction, I think they're going to talk Colin Powell into running.
1: Okay, so you're basing this prediction on what?
2: Well, I just feel that that's going to happen. On myself,
1: okay.
2: I feel. I mean, I know a lot of people that vote for him. He was a very respected man in the military.
1: Well, that's for sure.
2: As for what we were told, that 1996 would be our last president. We didn't put that out because we couldn't find any proof of that. But we were told 1996 would be our last president elected in the United States. That's one of the reasons why we went AWOL.
1: I see. That's a big one then, Vance. I wish you'd mentioned that earlier. On the toll-free line, you're on the air with Vance Davis. Hello.
9: Hello.
1: Hello.
9: Oh, man, I'm sorry. I was expecting to hold for about 15 minutes.
1: No, we don't do that here.
9: Oh, that's nice.
1: Where are you, sir?
9: I'm in Seattle, Washington.
1: Seattle.
2: Oh, hi.
9: How you doing?
2: Yeah.
9: Hey, this whole Ouija board stuff just scares me to death anyways.
2: Well, it should.
9: But, how did it come to you? I mean, how did you find these things out? Did it spell it out as you...
2: Well, as we said earlier in the show, you might have missed that, is basically we had perfect spelling, and we were told they contact us because we wouldn't listen any other way. And after the event, after we left, basically, we didn't touch another one. So, and people have asked me to do it again. I will not touch a board.
9: I don't
2: need it.
9: I don't blame you. As if predictions like Nostradamus, I know that some of them have come true and some of them haven't.
2: Correct.
9: Have predictions, have the times for predictions come and gone where they haven't come true?
2: Well, ours are still occurring. I know I did Laura Lee's show, but ours are still occurring. It's just a matter of the L.A. earthquake was like 2 weeks after 94. Mount Rainier is not going to happen in the spring, but it's getting ready to blow. The thing is, when you try to, and I'm glad you brought this up, I would like everybody to try to sit down 4 years right now and try to figure out what's going to happen 4 years from now. It's very, very difficult to do and put an exact date on it.
1: I'll say.
2: You know, you can't do it. I can't even do it.
1: All right, caller, we're short on time and we're going to have to go. Final points?
9: No, those are the questions I had. I guess we missed the first half of it, or the first hour of the show.
1: Well, so. You'll get it at 4 a.m. Pacific.
9: You bet. Thank you very much.
1: All right, take care. Okay. Well, Vance, I don't know what to say. Is this going to be the continuing story? You're not going to get back into this? You're not going to do anything else in the way of predicting or playing with a Ouija board? That's it, huh?
2: I'm not going to play with the Ouija board. As for predictions, I could try. I mean, I can try my hand at them, but I I do talk to people. I tend to deal with what I call reality-based logic, basically, on things. And people ask me, well, what should I do? And I tell them, well, do what you feel you need to do, but let's look at facts.
1: Seems to me the six of you have proven one thing. And that is probably that there really are guardian angels.
2: Probably true, yes. I do believe in guardian angels, yes.
1: I can imagine that you do, and forevermore you'll probably be puzzled about why they cut you loose. It is a bizarre story, Vance, that you've told, and I really appreciate it. Stay in touch.
2: I sure will, Art.
1: If there's any more big predictions, we all want to know about them.
2: Okay, we'll do, Art. I appreciate being on your show. And
1: assuming, Vance, that we make it to June 10th.
2: We will.
1: Thank you, my friend. Take care. This is Coast to Coast AM from the high desert and the great American Southwest.
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1: It is, and I'm Art Bell. Hi. You know, I think I'll admit to you that I'm a little unnerved. I just listened to the Associated Press report about the earthquake in Bolivia, and I'm kind of unnerved. They're reporting this earthquake now to be indeed very deep in the ground. They didn't say 400 miles, but that's a figure I'd heard. They said that it was felt up through the central United States, all the way into Canada. All the way into Canada. The earthquake occurred in Bolivia, and now is said to be measured between 7.5 and 8.1. Now, that's unnerving. Now, see, maybe that happens when you sit here and you listen to somebody predicting earthquakes on a night when there are earthquakes. When they, the Associated Press, listen to me now, they were talking about deep tectonic movement, predictions of new fault lines under San Francisco. They were talking about all kinds of stuff, and it's getting me a little unnerved, to be honest with you. A little unnerved. And I don't normally unnerve that easily. I mean, I hear a lot of predictions. I've done a lot of talk radio for a lot of years. And these predictions have come and gone. I guess it comes from talking to a prophet for a couple of hours, hearing about it, and then the reality of it smashing you in the face. What would the local time in Bolivia have been when this earthquake occurred? Wrap that into predictions of the 9th, or between the 9th and the 16th. And I don't mind admitting I'm a little bit unnerved. On the toll-free line, you're on the air. Hello.
2: Hello, Art. This is Theodore, KVI.
1: Hello, Theodore.
2: How are you tonight?
1: I'm fine.
2: Okay.
1: Well, actually, Theodore, I'm a little unnerved.
2: I know. I hear. I just was listening to that. The delay kind of confused me.
1: Uh-huh.
2: Like you said, always.
1: Yes.
2: Plans have changed a little bit. I've decided not to run the bulletin board.
1: Oh, it's a good thing.
2: Because of things that have been said tonight.
1: Really?
2: Really.
1: What are you going to do? Move to another location in the country?
2: No. I'm staying here for right now, but, you know, I'm waiting. You know, because I know that this false messiah is coming, and that's who the Antichrist is. I want you to know that. And he's going to fool a lot of people. And I'm very, very nervous, not only for being on the show, but just because of what's going to happen. And I just pray that everybody takes my advice and just gets ready to meet Jesus. But before that, get ready. He's coming. He's going to try to fool the Jews mainly, but everybody else, watch out for the mark of the beast. Just general things like that.
1: All right, my friend. Thank you. You know, you listen to the religious people and the prophets who don't claim religion as their source. And you listen to this person and that person, and then you get mix in a little bit of earthquake news about a very serious earthquake in Bolivia. And a sort of a deep sense that something's coming. I have that. I'm not a prophet. I can't put it into words for you. And I can't tell you that it's anything specific. But I've had it for some time now. I have a feeling that something is coming. Well, there's a big cop-out, huh, Art? I mean, anything then can be what it was. Yes, it's true. You know, but it doesn't change what I feel. I'm telling you, I feel it. Something is coming. And that's easy one for everybody to scoff off, I know, and you just go right ahead, and I can't give you anything specific, so we'll just let it drop right there. But I've had that feeling for some time. On the wild card line, you're on the air. Hello.
3: Yes, good morning, Art.
1: Good morning, sir.
3: This is Mike out of Reno.
1: Yes, Mike, KKOH.
3: Right. And you sound a little different on the phone than you do on the radio, by the way, in case you hadn't been told that.
1: Well, I'm told that all the time. That's because a telephone gives you a very limited frequency response. When you're hearing me on the air, you're hearing the real thing.
3: Absolutely. Exactly.
1: That's the difference.
3: Well, the reason I called, I've been trying to get a hold of you for about 3 weeks or so, and I thought you would probably be interested. I lived through necrotizing fasciitis in October of 92.
1: Oh, you're kidding.
3: Lost about 40 to 45 pounds of fat and muscle and various things on my whole left side.
1: What? How? Where to start? How did you get this? Was it a cut? Was it a?
3: I had an infected hair follicle in my groin area that got into my lymph system. I had five different bugs in there, some of which were aerobic and some of which were anaerobic. So they'd kill one set of bugs and the other set of bugs would start feeding on that, plus the muscle and what have you.
1: Wow. Did you get did you get to surgery?
3: Yeah, I had 12 different surgical procedures. The last two were skin grafts to cover the wound.
1: My
3: the largest
1: God.
3: Wound they'd had here that outside of burn victims.
1: What did they tell you about it when you were going through this? Did they give you the normal it's very rare?
3: Absolutely.
1: Speech, yeah?
3: Yeah. And at that time, there weren't any cases around that anybody knew of. They had me in ICU for 22 days. Of course, I was completely out of it.
1: Did they actually say strep? Did they actually say Streptococcus A?
3: They had Streptococcus, Staphylococcus, and three others that I can't pronounce.
1: Lots of caucuses.
3: Five different bugs in me. So I was a little bit strange in that respect. I'd never heard of five different ones like that. But it seems like this necrotizing fasciitis is more of a condition than a disease of itself. It's like if you fall down on your motorcycle or you fall down on skis, you still wind up with a broken leg, but you get there through different methods.
1: I'm exercising a healthy amount of skepticism about their assurances. In other words...
3: Well, I'm beginning to wonder now, too. Mine, like I say, was in October of 92.
1: Right.
3: And I didn't hear anything more in the news or anything for about a year. And then all of a sudden, I started seeing little stories here and there.
1: Well, now I'm seeing them from the East Coast, the West Coast of the United States,
3: mm-hmm.
1: All over, in fact, and certainly in Europe. And now it's all over the place. And still they're out there saying, oh, no, this is very rare. Very
3: well,
1: rare.
3: Evidently, it's not as rare as it used to be.
1: Nothing to worry about, ladies and gentlemen. Just a little flesh-eating disease.
3: Yeah, well, I thought you might be interested in from a victim standpoint anyway.
1: I am, and I'm glad you called.
3: Okay.
1: Thank you. There you go. You could tell that guy was telling you the straight stuff. Do you remember The Stand? Did you see The Stand? That's exactly the way I think it would occur. Now, again, I don't want to worry anybody, but I don't believe them. They're a bunch of liars. They're not going to tell us, even if it was happening. Even if there was a killer, flesh-eating, face-eating disease out there that was beginning to spread, they wouldn't tell us. They would do exactly what they're doing right now. They would trot little guys in white suits out to say, well, from a public health point of view, we see absolutely no reason to worry. This is very rare. We don't expect it to spread. We don't see any increasing numbers that cause us to worry, so the general public should be assured nothing is wrong. Yeah, right. Maybe. Should I be doubting like this? Our institutions? Our public health officials? Would they lie to us? Damn right they would. On the wild card line, you're on the air. Hello.
4: Yeah, Dr. Democrat.
1: Well, Dr. D.
4: Good morning, Art.
1: Hello.
4: I'd like to congratulate Dr. Clinton on receiving his doctorate of civil law. It's pretty impressive. He's only the second president in history to receive a doctorate at Oxford.
1: It was so impressive, I forgot to mention it tonight.
4: Yeah, that's quite of a achievement, you know. But also, I got a new name for Utah Beach.
1: Utah Beach, yes.
4: We'll call it Pebble Beach.
1: Pebble Beach.
4: Right. You know, Clinton built that cross out of pebbles down there. And just goes to show you how religious he is and how holy he is. I thought that was very thoughtful of him to say prayer for the people who, you know, died on Normandy.
1: Well, but, you know what, Doc? Makes me sick.
4: What's that?
1: The whole thing makes me sick.
4: Oh, yeah?
1: Religious, is he?
4: But anyhow, you know, or let me explain to you why the Republicans' position on health care is going to cause big government. Now, you know they're for individual mandates and not employer mandates. Well, the reality of the situation is that many individuals cannot afford health care premiums. So what's going to happen? They want to subsidize the individuals, the working poor, who cannot afford it. That's going to cause that deficit to go way up, whereas the Democrats' plan want a co-op mandate between employer and employee.
1: Has it ever occurred to you that you might be slowly, perhaps somebody is slowly poisoning you, Doc, day by day?
4: Say that again. I'm having a hard time hearing you.
1: Okay, let me try it again. Has it occurred to you that day by day somebody is poisoning you?
4: No, I'm just looking at the,
1: giving
4: the
1: you,
4: reality.
1: Giving you something that's causing you to have these perverted, strange views?
4: No, I'm just looking at the reality of what plans the best. I mean, let's face it, the taxpayers are having to pay for health care for people who don't have a private plan right now, and they're paying high costs of emergency rooms. So I think the Democrats' plan of working it into the private sector, and people are going to have to raise their prices on consumer goods and services to pay for it. There's no question about that. But if they phase it in, it's going to be very achievable and successful.
1: Hey, Doc,
4: yeah.
1: I think employer mandates are dead. I think the president's health care plan is deader than a doornail.
4: Well, we knew that last November. I said that last November that Clinton's not going to get everything he wants, but he's going to get a basic foundation. And at the very least, what will happen is they'll have a trigger mechanism for mandates, say 2 or 3 years down the road, 4 years. If the volunteer system doesn't work, and it won't work, then the trigger mandate will kick in. But let's face it, Republicans preach small government, but this is a prime example of hypocrisy, how their policies cause big government. And I think more and more of the American people are realizing that. And I'd like to congratulate Senator Ted Kennedy also.
1: Oh, come on. You mean for the passage of the vote on his bill yesterday?
4: Why, certainly.
1: It's considered to be so liberal that it doesn't stand any chance, along with Gibbons' bill and everybody else's bill who wants employer mandates and all the rest of it. They're dead, Doc.
4: Well, Senator Kennedy, what I'd like to say is Senator Kennedy was the first chairman of the first committee to pass health care reform, and that's quite an achievement. I knew he could do it.
1: Well, it is not passed. It's only passed a committee vote. It's not. It doesn't stand a ghost of a chance.
4: Right, but the two committees you want to watch, there's only two important committees when you get right down to it.
1: House Ways and Means.
4: That's one of them, and the other one's the Senate Finance.
1: Yep.
4: Those are the people that got to figure out how to pay for it.
1: Yeah,
4: if they pass, what you want to watch for, if they pass a health care reform bill out of those two committees, let's say by July 4th or shortly after that, when they come back from recess, then you're going to have a health care reform this year.
1: All right, thanks, Doc. I've got to go. I tell you, check your food, Doc. Feed it to your dog or something. Check first. I'm sure they're feeding you something. You are positive on this president when it seems impossible that anybody could be so. You are a caretaker of his public image. You are his booster. You've done everything but get out there in a cheerleading outfit and go rah, rah, rah. Check your food, Doc. On the first-time caller line, you're on the air.
5: Yeah, good morning, Art.
1: Hello.
5: How you doing?
1: I'm fine.
5: Radio Free Tacoma.
1: Tacoma, eh? All right.
5: Hey, Art, when are we going to do another weather check? Remember you did one during the wintertime?
1: Weather check? Oh, I do. Well, when we get conditions as extreme as those were, we'll do it. Now it'd be boring as hell.
5: Yeah, I suppose it would. Everywhere it's probably, what, 50 or 60?
1: 50 or 60, nice. Well, so what's surprising about that?
5: Yeah. Hey, Art, let's talk about the NRA.
1: All right.
5: I received a letter a couple days ago, and...
1: Wait a minute. Have you called before? You have. You're not allowed to call again on this line.
5: I've never called before.
1: Oh, you've never called before?
5: No.
1: Oh, okay. All right. Anyway, the NRA.
5: Yeah, I received a letter a couple days ago, and I got to reading it, and the content made me, as a member of the NRA, kind of look like an idiot. You know, they're... It's almost like they're afraid to... to say, you know, to come out front with members and tell us exactly what's going on. They run about things, it's difficult to explain, but they don't treat you like a grown-up. You know what I mean?
1: No, I don't. Exactly what did it say that made you feel like an idiot?
5: Like I was friends with a guy named Jim Baker, and I've never even met him before.
1: What?
5: Yeah.
1: Oh, you got a letter from the NRA saying you were friends with Jim Baker?
5: Absolutely.
1: Who's Jim Baker?
5: I don't know. I'm not exactly sure. But anyway,
1: this sounds a little too strange.
5: Why is that?
1: Well, because why would the NRA write to you about being friends with anybody?
5: Okay, I'll fax you the letter then, Art. I've got your fax
1: number. Just asking you a question.
5: I'm not exactly sure why. But anyway, the letter goes on and continues to,
1: yeah,
5: to say some of the stances that the NRA, the upcoming legislation that's coming as far as the Senate and the House.
1: Yes.
5: And, you know, and that's all straightforward and stuff, and that they want my contribution and things like that. But it was just the beginning of the letter just kind of struck me as it's just like an eye catcher. And I was really disappointed in that. I like everything else about the NRA. I'd like to see LaPierre come on your program. But I think until they start treating their membership with letters, you know, like these, you get these doomsday letters, that when they start treating their membership like grown-ups, like
1: I disagree with you. I get
5: defending their Second Amendment rights.
1: All right, I get letters from the NRA all the time.
5: Well, read them.
1: I do, and I have never seen anything of the sort that you're talking about. But I'll tell you what, you go ahead and fax me that.
5: I shall.
1: All right.
5: Thank you a lot, Art.
1: Right. Take care. I'll take a look. I don't know what you're talking about. I've never had that kind of problem with the NRA. I have some other problems with the NRA with regard to, I don't even want to talk about that. On the wild card line, you're on the air.
6: Art?
1: Yes.
6: Eric from Kirkland, KVI land.
1: Hi, Eric.
6: Actually, I've got an idea of what I'm going to do for myself here. You got two characters, Charlie and Doc. I think from now on, I'm going to be both their worst nightmare. I'll be the chronic conservative.
1: The chronic conservative? All right.
6: That's correct. On a more serious note, yesterday's guest, Richard...
1: Hoagland.
6: When he was talking about some of the lunar structures, it actually amazed me, and it pushed me to dig into my archives, and I have some photographs of the... There was a solar eclipse back when I was probably 8 years old. I'm 23 now.
1: Yes.
6: And I've got some of the images that he was suggesting might occur. I've got some of what appears to be volcanic activity, but he said these were probably reflections of the glass.
1: Oh, yes. Mm-hmm.
6: Into the glass, and it's very, very interesting stuff, and I thought maybe I might blow it up, and if you'd be interested in getting some copies, I'd be happy to send them to you.
1: I certainly would, Ollie.
6: All right.
1: I certainly would, and I bet Richard Hoagland would like copies, too.
6: Sure. Well, I'll...

0: Civil War, I'm thinking that if Colin Powell runs in 96, he'll win, and some idiot's going to take a shot at him in 97, creating a civil war.
1: All right, sir, thank you. Well, God, that'd be an awful thing to have happen. Elect your first black president. Some fool takes a shot at him. We'll be back.
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1: Whether it's flesh-eating bacteria that munch on your face, or earthquakes 400 miles under the ground in Bolivia registering up to 8.1 on the Richter scale, or Gabriel raising the horn to his lips, that's about the shape of this morning, along with some dire predictions and all the rest of it. Otherwise, it's just another day. God, these are strange times, aren't they? Yes, it was his name I called. Hello there on the toll-free line. You're on the air. Hello.
2: Hello.
1: Hi there.
2: Hi. I'm a little bit inexperienced at this. I don't know a whole lot about talking on the radio or anything, but I run a ministry at my home here, and I really don't understand the significance of this June 7th, 9th stuff.
1: All right. Listen, Ms. Minister, would you please turn your radio off?
2: Turn my radio off?
1: Turn your radio off.
2: Okay, just a minute.
1: Okay. She runs a ministry. Interesting. We'll wait. She'll be back eventually.
2: Okay. I'm here.
1: Got the job done?
2: Yes, I did.
1: All right. Where are you?
2: I'm in Phoenix, Arizona.
1: Phoenix, Arizona, in KFYI.
2: Okay.
1: All right. What kind of ministry do you have?
2: Well, I basically run a literature ministry, and I do a lot of biblical research for people through the mail and whatnot.
1: All right. I don't understand June 9th either.
2: Okay. I guess my concern is that people are going to be misunderstanding as far as what's going to happen. I've done a lot of biblical research into the prophecies and whatnot, and I don't really believe that there's going to be any sort of rapture or any kind of thing like that.
1: Well, if no man shall know the time, then how shall a woman?
2: Well, that's exactly what I'm trying to say. Nobody's going to know the time. I'll say that there is a scripture that does say that the wise will have understanding, but that doesn't mean that we're going to know the day that this is going to happen.
1: Well, look, first of all, the people who have called about this said it is not the rapture. That is not what's going to occur. So,
2: yeah. There may be, you know, things like an earthquake, occurrence and stuff, and the Bible does speak that these things are going to take place.
1: Actually, there was just an earthquake. That's not speculation. It just happened.
2: Yeah. Okay. My point is that where most of these people are getting their information, you have to understand the source.
1: Sometimes hitchhikers.
2: Well.
1: I mean, who knows?
2: Yeah.
1: I just don't discount this stuff. I just report it. I've had a lot of letters for about a week now. I've been getting letters on this subject.
2: Oh, sure.
1: I've been getting faxes. Everybody's talking about June 9th. That's today.
2: Yeah. Yeah. As far as biblical prophecy goes, the only thing that I can see as far as the significance of dating times and things that we are to know about would probably be, if you follow the Hebrew scriptures, would be September 15th of 1994 or 1996. I tend personally...

0: believe it'd be 94, which is supposed to be the scheduled Day of Atonement. And if you follow along the schedules with the Jubilees and the time periods and histories of biblical prophecy, that is supposed to be the close of man's probation time.
1: Probation
0: now,
1: period?
0: If you follow along with Revelation and Daniel, the plagues, the falling plagues and the trumpets and things, those things are not supposed to happen until after the close of probation of mankind. Now, I can understand that these prophecies that these other people are talking about might be significant, you know, for things that are going to happen here on earth, but I really don't think that they have any biblical connection.
1: All right. Thank you very much. Maybe it's just sort of this mass feeling that something's going to happen. And I don't know if it's June 9th, which is today, or somewhere before the 16th, which is a few days, or years, or forever. The only thing I've told you is, and you take it for what it's worth, I've had this feeling for some time now, that something's a-coming. Just feel it. It's not an easily explained feeling, nor is, because it is not specific enough to put into words for you, I don't have those kind of predictions. I'm not a prophet. It's just sort of a vague, gnawing feeling. I don't know what it is. And I don't even know if it's right. And maybe I'm just being affected by all of my guests. I talk to a lot of prophets. I talk to a lot of people with predictions. People who do claim to have psychic power. I talk to a lot of those types, and maybe it's beginning to get to me. On the toll-free line, you're on the air. Hello.
2: Yes, hi, Art.
1: Hi.
2: I wanted to talk about all the predictions of the end of the world. It seems like there's a lot of them coming. There's a Bible teacher from Alameda, California, who says that the world will end sometime after September 6th of this year.
1: Mm.
2: And the Maoris in Australia aren't having any more children because because they say that the world will end.
1: Is that right?
2: Yes, uh-huh.
1: Well, I don't think I'd be inclined to give up on it like that myself.
2: Well, you never know what's going to happen anyway. See?
1: Well, you never know, but I mean, you're only around here in life one time, so what if you're wrong?
2: Uh-huh. And there's a group of Orthodox Jews who say the Messiah will be here any minute. I mean, you know, it's kind of amazing, though.
1: I know, and there are people saying that the Antichrist is alive now.
2: Uh-huh.
1: I've heard it all.
2: But, I mean, I've never heard it like this before.
1: I never have either.
2: It always used to be scruffy people in the park who used to yell Bible verses at you.
1: I know, or go down. I saw them in New York carrying their signs. Remember those?
2: Uh-huh.
1: They're still there, actually.
2: So, I mean, I don't know what to make of all this.
1: I don't either.
2: So
1: I just answer each line as it comes along. Thank you.
2: Thank you very much.
1: God, what do you do about all this? What do you do about all of this? Why are we getting this sudden swamping of people saying this? Well, maybe because they're jumping on the bandwagon. Or maybe because a lot of people are feeling this. I don't, I guess I'm sort of in the middle on this. I don't know one way or the other. I just punch lines and listen. Collectively, though, it is a little worrisome, isn't it? I guess the earthquake freaked me out a little bit. 8.1, top end of 8.1, 400 miles under the earth in Bolivia. If you listen to some of what, and why did the Associated Press throw in this news about discoveries of new fault lines under San Francisco in the same story, mind you? On the toll-free line, you're on the air. Hello.
3: Hello, Art.
1: Hi.
3: How you doing? Good morning. This is Jim in New Orleans.
1: Hi, Jim. How's New Orleans?
3: Just fine. Just fine. we've got a nice little case of the muggies tonight.
1: The muggies? Well, you get muggies a lot in New Orleans, don't you?
3: Yeah, that is true.
1: All right. Well, what else is going on?
3: Okay. I was listening to you talk about Korea the other evening.
1: Yes.
3: And I really concerned about Mr. Clinton and, you know, how, you know, things are really going to play if indeed we actually have to go to war over this whole deal. And I think there is a comment that I've heard Russ say that I think the president would be, well, it would behoove him to remember this when he thinks about the military. And Russ makes this comment about the military, and it's so true. The military is around, you know, to, you know, war is where, you know, people, you kill people and break things.
1: Yes.
3: And, you know, and nobody, it makes it a thing to be avoided, if you can, at all. But,
1: who said that? Rush said that?
3: Rush says that.
1: That the military should be avoided?
3: No, not the military should be avoided. He said the military is to, you know, kill people and break things.
1: Yeah, I've heard him say that a lot of times, yes.
3: Mm-hmm.
1: Yes.
3: And that's very true.
1: Well, yes, it is. What's the point?
3: Well, the point is, I'm just really concerned about, you know, I don't think that, you know, I think he's going to get a lot of people killed like you do. And, you know, I just, you know, it worries me. I've got to admit to tell you that right now.
1: Well, you've got good reason to be worried. Thank you very much for the call, New Orleans. Yep. Good reason to get worried. It's my assessment the president will make a mistake either by under or overreacting with regard to Korea or Haiti or both. Wish I didn't feel that way. Be right back. On the toll-free line, you're on the air. Hello.
4: Hi, my name is Chris. I'm calling from Tacoma.
1: Hello, Chris.
4: Hi, I'm talking,
1: Chris, turn your radio off, please.
4: Oh, I'm sorry. Hang on here, I gotta jump up.
1: Why is this such a problem, ladies and gentlemen?
4: There we go.
1: All right.
4: I've noticed something extremely unusual that ties into the magnetic weird stuff that's going on with the Earth right now.
1: What magnetic weird stuff?
4: All right, as far as from what I've heard, the magnetic pole, the core of the Earth, which creates the magnetic field, is doing some weird flip-flop or something.
1: Where did you hear this?
4: I've read about it years ago, and I've heard, I believe it was Laura Lee here locally in Tacoma.
1: There are people that have predicted polar shifts. I've talked to them myself. But I have not heard actual scientific evidence of a magnetic anomalies going on deep in the Earth.
4: Well, okay. When I was 11 years old, I got a ham radio license, and I had to take an FCC test, and I learned all about radio propagation and whatnot.
1: Yes.
4: And I found listening to shortwave and also to ham radio that the propagation at certain times of the night, certain times of the day, and it varied over an 11-year cycle.
1: That is correct.
4: Would cause the radio to fade out and to become garbled periodically.
1: Yes, that's correct.
4: Now, the thing that really...
1: But that has nothing to do with the inner Earth. That has to do with the ionosphere. And you may recall from your study, there are several levels of that, the E layer, the F2 layer, and so forth. So that's how radio propagates, not by anything that has to do with magnetic influences, with the exception of what are called magnetic storms, which come from solar flares.
4: Right. I understand that. The thing that I have noticed is that the regular AM radio, I guess the HF band, the high frequency band,
1: yes,
4: 550 to 1600 kilohertz, has been shifting weirdly. I mean, I can be down here in Tacoma listening to KVI up in Seattle 3 miles away.
1: Right.
4: And it fades out bizarrely, almost like shortwave.
1: Yeah. That's normal, though.
4: Well, I...
1: No, it's normal. No, it's normal. You get phase shifting and that sort of thing as the bounce. Now, I do admit that in the medium wave bands, which is what we're listening to.
4: Yeah, here, MF, yeah.
1: There have been some very unusual times, and we're going through unusual times. Much of the shortwave band above sometimes 7 megahertz during the daytime has been deader than a doornail or unusually alive. Listen on the air. And that's because if you listen, for example, to WWV on shortwave, and you can receive them on 2.5, 5, 10, 15, 25 megahertz, at 18 minutes past the hour, they will give a propagation report. They will tell you what the, quote, solar count, unquote, is. And they will give you a number. And then they will tell you how active the sun has or has not been, whether there have been any magnetic storms, or what the general condition is, whether there have been any sun flares. And you can determine what the conditions are going to be based on that. We are at the low point of an 11-year cycle right now, the low point. The numbers are very low, the disturbance generally very high, solar disturbance right now, very high. So there you've got it. That's kind of a thumbnail sketch of the present condition. We're at the low point of an 11-year cycle right now. And so you get some pretty weird conditions, even in the broadcast band, from day to day to day. It affects broadcast, make no mistake about it, at a lesser degree than higher frequencies, but when really severe, can indeed affect broadcast. Wildcard Line, you're on the air. Hello.
5: Oh, hello, Art.
1: Oh, hello.
5: Reno, Nevada.
1: Pahrump, Nevada. Glad to meet you.
5: KOH.
1: My house.
5: I got an assembly bill here from California.
1: Mm-hmm.
5: It is number 3103.
1: Oh.
5: And it was submitted by Assemblymember Ferguson. It is called Religious Meeting Disturbances. Existing laws provide that every person who willfully disrupts, disquiets any assemblage of people met for religious worship as specified is guilty of a misdemeanor, be punishable by the law. Now, they had to do this. It's passed through the assembly last week. It's going to the Senate. Pete Wilson says he will sign it.
1: Good.
5: So he's waiting for it.
1: Good. Well, if they can pass a law that will stop people from blocking abortion clinics, then there ought to be another one that would protect those religious people when they want to be off on their own exercising their right to worship.
5: No, this is for people who go to church. And that they had to do this down in California because of homosexuals storming the churches.
1: I understand.
5: You know.
1: So that's fine. Let them pass it. They ought to pass it.
5: And it's something that the Independent American Party is going to look through here. But I think we're, in some cases, ought to take it a step further of any type of public meetings of religious basis. Here, the Nevada Citizens Alliance, back in the second week of May, the homosexuals came in and disrupt repeatedly the Nevada Citizens Alliance.
1: All right. Thank you. I've got the idea. Well, the law ought to be as strict with regard to that as it is for those that would block abortion clinics. Wouldn't you think? Well, sure. I mean, it's argued people who block abortion clinics, why they violate the rights of people who would be going to get a legal abortion. Violate their rights. Well, if you're worshiping and somebody disrupts you, you're violating their rights too, and they're violating your rights. Your rights to worship peacefully. So if we're going to start writing tough laws, I guess they can be written on both sides. That's something everybody ought to bear in mind. Wildcard Line, you're on the air.
6: Hello, Mr. Bell. I got predictions for the 21st of this month.
1: You do?
6: Yeah. A cow will jump over the moon and the sky will fall. Follow the yellow brick road. I'm off to see the wizard, the wonderful Wizard of Oz.
1: If you talk like that for even a more protracted period of time, there will be changes that will occur in you that you won't like. and you'll start to look like you sound, sir. On the wild card line, you're on the air.
7: Hi, Art.
1: Hello.
7: Wade calling from Littleton, Colorado.
1: Where in Colorado?
7: Littleton, Colorado, south of Denver, about 5 miles.
1: All right, that'd be KNUS Denver.
7: KNUS. And I didn't get to listen to the whole show last night, so I wanted to ask you, could you tell me what Richard Hoagland said was on the video as far as...
1: No, sir, I'm sorry, I really can't. Other than large crystalline structures, thousands of feet high, he spent hours describing them.
7: I heard most of the show, but what I wanted to ask you was, he talked about the video, but he also talked about on the radio how to send away and get negatives and blow them up to so you could see the structures.
1: That's right. He spent a good half hour on telling you how to do that.
7: I saw part of that. I heard part of that, but what I'm asking you is if you get the video or any of those pictures on there so you can just look at them.
1: Huh?
7: Are any of the pictures on the video,
1: or do you have to go through the process of
7: blowing up the negatives?
1: Well, I don't think they're available yet. So he was telling people how to get the evidence right now themselves. The video is not yet available.
7: But what I'm asking is when the video comes out...
1: Sir, I don't know.
7: Oh, okay.
1: I'm sorry, I don't know. I would presume some of those pictures certainly would be included when it comes out.
7: Well, you have a great show. Thanks a lot.
1: All right. No, I don't know. There was hour after hour after hour of critically important information with numbers and frame numbers and all the rest of it. And so don't be calling asking me to go over all that because I can't possibly do it. I've got the information written down, but it'd take half hour for me to do it, and we just can't do that. We'll be back.
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1: On a very weird morning. I think this is a weird morning. An earthquake, a very serious one, not from an injury or damage point of view, but from its location point of view. 8.1 down deep in the earth, 400 miles, they say, deep in the earth, below Bolivia. 8.1. Shaking the mantle, the center of the earth. Oh man. Korea is now threatening war with Japan. They're saying if Japan joins in the sanctions, that it too is risking war. We've got more news on the flesh-eating bacteria, which they say is not to be worried about. Don't you all worry.
2: From a public health point of view, why, there's no problem here at all.
1: Don't worry. I'm worried. On the toll-free line, you're on the air. Good morning.
3: Good morning.
1: Hello.
3: Well, what a hard time. Where your heart got to get a hold of?
1: Well, I'm glad you made it in. Where are you?
3: Phoenix.
1: Phoenix, KFYI.
3: Yeah. You know, Fort Huachuca?
1: Yeah.
3: Here in Phoenix?
1: Yes.
3: They're mobilizing.
1: For what?
3: For Haiti.
1: Well, that doesn't surprise me. That's another thing on this last newscast. Now, we're hearing stories. Let's see, I've heard drug dealing. I've heard the president tick off about half a dozen reasons why we might be invading Haiti. On the last newscast, they were talking about the administration moving toward an invasion. I think it's coming.
3: Well, this Fort Huachuca, they're specialists in satellite communication.
1: Right.
3: So, you know, and it's all coming together. It's just, you know, first going to Haiti to train the men, you know, just get a foothold.
1: Well, I also heard another couple of things. One, they've interdicted some guns that were on the way to Haiti. And they've arrested the people who were trying to get them there. And I don't understand that at all. Not wanting to give the Haitians arms to help themselves. But yet, we can send our young men over to do it. Ditto in Bosnia. I don't know if you heard that story, but our president has said, why, for a long time, I thought we had to arm the Bosnians. What a pile of absolute dog poop. He doesn't want that at all. He's got his aides up there fighting this vote that they're about to have in Congress that would force the president to adopt a policy to arm the Bosnians. He's such a liar.
3: Now, Art, I'm going to tell you something that's going to blow your socks off.
1: Well, my socks are already off.
3: No, I mean...
1: All right, go ahead.
3: This is the first time, and I'm going to release something. Are you sitting down?
1: Yes.
3: Okay. Now, this is to your listeners the first time. Remember the Pan Am flight was blown up by terrorists?
1: Yes.
3: Okay. Now, my family was involved in this, and I can prove it to you.
1: Involved how?
3: Okay, this is how they was involved. My brother-in-law worked for the CIA. They was paid $2 million to go over there and bring back the terrorist of the Pan Am flight. The Libyan government paid our government off $20 million. Now, the person you can talk to, do you want to know his name?
1: No, I don't want you to give it on the air, no.
3: Okay. We was paid off from these terrorists, from the living $20 million. And that, when I heard that from my brother-in-law, and my sister is involved, too, and she works at Fort Knox, Kentucky, I was total outraged on this. Total outraged.
1: Well, do you believe it?
3: Yes. I can give you the... Yes, I believe my family. And absolutely, and I'm willing to give you their names.
1: No, don't do that.
3: But, I mean,
1: you can do it privately if you want. All right, look, I'd be happy to talk to your brother-in-law.
3: Can I give you privately? Put me up there and bring me back.
1: Fax it to me. Fax it to me.
3: No, I'm not going to fax nothing.
1: You're not going to fax nothing?
3: No.
1: Why not?
3: Because that can be intercepted.
1: Oh, baloney.
3: Oh, it can.
1: Well, then so can a conversation on a telephone.
3: But
1: come
3: see,
1: on, get
3: I'm willing,
1: real.
3: You know, fax.
1: All right, thanks. I have enough of that. That's ridiculous. It's absolutely ridiculous. You say a fax can be intercepted. You're calling a radio station on a national talk show going all over the United States with what you're saying. You say, take my call off the air, and you think that couldn't be heard if they wanted to hear it? That's ridiculous. Totally ridiculous. On the wild card line, you're on the air. Hello.
4: That's Charlie, liberal in California.
1: You're totally ridiculous. Yes.
4: It's been a disgusting, despicable night all around, I have to say. First of all, for the, you know, I really feel sorry for those Bible thumpers who continuously think that there's going to be some apocalypse and God is coming back. It's kind of like a guy waiting for a bus that you know is never going to come. You know, and I don't know why they can't get it through their
1: thick... Well, Charlie, I think that's one you're never likely to ride on.
4: I don't know why they can't get it through their thick skulls. The earth, there has always been earthquakes. I know this surprised them. The earth is in constant motion. It's always been a very violent place. Human beings have always been violent people. There will always be wars, and there will always be natural disasters. It doesn't mean anything. And as long as they sit on their duff, like waiting for some fairy to come back and make everything better, only thing's going to happen is everything's going to get worse. They have the worst mentality of any people that I can think of. And if human beings go down the drain, they'll have something to do with it. Let me say on this life after death garbage, the only way...
1: Did you see the program, by the way?
4: I had a friend that saw it, and basically what one of the doctors was saying is absolutely correct, and that is that there's been no human being has died and come back. That is a fallacy. The human brain can operate for at least 5 minutes.
1: Wait a minute. They are called near-death experiences. Now, how do you... How do you decipher that sentence, Charlie?
4: Oh, you're not dead. It's a whole fallacy. People who said, I died and came back, that's not true.
1: Charlie, near-death experiences.
4: Yeah, but that's not the point. What I'm saying is
1: yes,
4: people who say they died and come back and had some experience, it's not the point. The only... It can scientifically, I believe... be done. I believe there will come a time when we'll be able to bring people back from the dead.
1: Man, this really bothers you, doesn't it? This whole religion thing bothers you, and I think you protest a little too much.
4: Because I honestly believe that there will come a time. You know, if people want to live forever, it probably could be done. You know, the human brain cells are just like any other cells. If you cut your arm off and you freeze it, those cells can be brought back. The same thing could probably be done with human brain cells.
1: Would you like to live forever?
4: No, the only ones that want to live forever again are the Christians. It amazes me how these people are so afraid of death if they believe in religion, of God so much.
1: Well, since you don't, I would think, you'd be particularly interested in prolonging what you've got here. So you mean you wouldn't go for it, huh?
4: No. Well, I'm interested in the scientific part of it, and I do believe that eventually man will be able to bring people back from the dead, but it hasn't happened yet, but it's not going to happen through some religious phenomenon. Let me say lastly. On Korea, first of all, I think the administration is doing an excellent job in this particular area.
1: They are. What do you really like about their policy, Charlie?
4: Well, first of all, the Koreans are lying. Okay, they're bluffing. First of all, they're not going to start a war with Japan. But what Clinton realizes is that you cannot let these guys develop nuclear bombs unchecked.
1: So what's he going to do, Charlie?
4: Because. Well, I think you've got to just tighten the strings on them, and they're going to back down. But according to your policy, what you would do is let them develop as many nuclear weapons as they want. It's true the United States could destroy them, but in an all-out attack by North Korea, if they were to develop, say, 30, 40 nuclear weapons, they could destroy Japan, which means, and our economy is tightly knitted.
1: Well, wait a minute. You just said that the threat against Japan was empty.
4: It is now because they only have a handful of nuclear weapons.
1: All right, well, I've got to go. Thank you. Look, there's no way in my mind that you can justify having a war over something they're developing inside their own border. If they use it, it's a different story. But I am unwilling to have a war to go in and take it away from them. Who are we? The guardians of the world? That's a sovereign nation, albeit one we don't like, but it is a sovereign nation. There's a very careful line drawn. It's the DMZ. If they come across that, then we have a war. Until they come across that, or use the gun they're developing, in my mind, they have not broken the law, perhaps violated a treaty. But that is not a cause for sending young men and women from this country off to perhaps die in a terrible war. One, Charles, that you have admitted you would not attend. Wildcard Line, you're on the air. Hello.
5: Hey, Art, this is Sean from San Diego again.
1: Hello, Sean.
5: Hey, I've been doing some thinking now. These little Koreans have been talking a little bit too much. I'm the one that was in the Marine Corps.
1: Yes, Sean.
5: I would go now. They're talking too much about wanting to, go to war with Japan. That's bull. You know, Japan's not doing nothing to them. They're just trying to protect, Korea, South Korea.
1: Well, look, they said they would go to war with us if we impose sanctions. They're simply applying the same measure to Japan. They're saying to Japan, if you go along with the sanctions, then you're in trouble with us, too. Now, they're biting off an awfully big piece, it seems to me.
5: Well, what's made me do the thinking is I'm sitting here working nights, and I got the American flag sitting right in front of me. And I'm looking at the red stripe, thinking of all the blood that has been lost to this country. And I wouldn't mind putting my blood on the line for this country. The president, I really wouldn't want to go to war with him as commander-in-chief, but if need be, I would. I have a couple questions for you, though.
1: Do you know?
5: Okay, Vance was talking about something about Colorado. What is the key thing with Colorado nowadays?
1: He apparently felt that would be a safe place.
5: Okay, another question is, what is a sovereign state, and what does that do for Colorado compared to the other states?
1: What is a sovereign state? A sovereign state, as I mentioned it a little while ago, applies to North Korea. They are a sovereign state.
5: Uh-huh.
1: A sovereign nation.
5: Does that mean that they just don't pay taxes, or... I'm not sure on that. I've heard...
1: Well, with regard to Colorado, there is something called the 10th Amendment, which they have reaffirmed, which says that Colorado is not the slave of Washington, D.C., and if they mandate that Colorado do something that Colorado doesn't do, the federal government basically can go to hell.
5: Cool. See, I'm thinking about moving out to Colorado and doing something like that. But what about the gun movement out there? Is it doing the same thing? Like they're trying to ban the guns everywhere?
1: That's going on nationwide, sir.
5: Okay.
1: All right.
5: Well, you have a great show, and you...
1: Thank you, and when you get to Colorado, listen for us on KNUS in Denver, 710. KNUS, Denver, in the sovereign state of Colorado. On the toll-free line, you're on the air. Hello.
6: Hi, Art. I wanted to talk... Excuse me?
1: Excuse you for what?
6: Oh, I'm sorry. I thought I was interrupting you. I wanted to tell Charlie something from a saved Christian. I would like to tell him if he thinks that I have a bad attitude or that we Christians have a bad attitude because we're not money-mongering, self-whoring people who go out and try to have affairs with every person we meet and stay at home and be good, honest citizens, then I guess we do have a bad attitude.
1: Well, that's telling him.
6: Well, sure. I mean, he really has to know both sides because I was into the... New Age lie for a long time and came out of it, and I know what's going on, you know? I've been on both sides. I know the act they put on to try to get you in, and I know what they do to try to keep you in. And it's very hard to get out, but once you do, I tell you, it's not... it's not anything you can describe, and I...
1: Well, look, I doubt you're ever going to have to ride on the bus with Charlie.
6: Excuse me?
1: That's not important.
6: Okay.
1: All right. Thank you very much for the call. Sounds like you were outside, maybe at a phone booth or something. On the wild card line, you're on the air. Hello.
7: Mr. Bell, this is Nathan.
1: Well, hello, Nathan.
7: From Santa Cruz.
1: Yes.
7: You know, you brought up this idea of the global ID, not global ID, excuse me, national ID card earlier.
1: Well, PC Week, which is a very popular computer magazine, says it's a-coming.
7: Yeah, I'm very concerned about this because, well, maybe it's not a big deal, but doesn't it seem like, well, gee, a national ID card, it's sort of like, what's next? It seems like sort of a regimentation. I mean, do I have to carry this blasted thing everywhere I go?
1: Yes.
7: I mean, that's ridiculous.
1: Everywhere.
7: I'm sorry, but...
1: One card, one transaction, Nathan, they've got your number.
7: Does that mean I can be stopped on the street, your papers, police?
1: Only if they call your number.
7: What does that mean, exactly?
1: I don't know. What does it all mean? I don't really think there's one card coming, not that soon, Nathan. I know what PC Week has said. I don't think the American people will accept it.
7: Well, just the idea, though, of every citizen having to carry a card on them, to me, is absolutely bizarre. This
1: well, I mean, that's one way of looking at it, Nathan. The other is that it hurts me to sit on my wallet now because I've got so many cards. So one card would be all right from that point of view.
7: Oh, I don't mind. I'm just talking about this idea that you have to have this ID card that you have to carry around.
1: Well, I'm sure that actually, Nathan, it'll be voluntary. But
7: see,
1: how are you going to drive your car or use any credit on a credit card or make a bank transaction or anything else that you would do in life without the card?
7: Well, I was thinking of maybe something I heard earlier about a mandatory national ID card.
1: Well, no, you don't have to take it. You can go live in the woods in Idaho.
7: But if you want to... use the post office, you have to have this thing?
1: Well, there's another one, yeah.
7: Well, that seems... Okay, well, that doesn't seem very voluntary to me. In fact, This seems to me to be weird.
1: It is weird.
7: Oh, like I always say, that's how it seems to me.
1: All right, Take Nathan, care. Bye-bye. And add to that the earthquake, Korea threatening Japan with war, flesh-eating bacteria, and any number of other things that we could document. Pending invasion in Haiti, June the 9th, Gabriel's horn. Put it all together, and what have you got? I'll be darned if I know. On the toll-free line, you're on the air. Hello.
8: Hi.
1: Hi.
8: I'm calling about the guy that just called about the national...
1: ID card, yes. Mm-hmm.
8: I know what that is.
1: What is it?
8: It's the health care card.
1: No, I don't think so. I think this one goes beyond the health care card. Maybe it even includes the health care card. In other words, it is one card for literally everything. Dealing with the federal government, one card.
8: Have you heard about that they're talking about putting a chip inside that health care card? So that they can track you by satellite?
1: Where are you calling from?
8: Denver.
1: Denver. All right. Well, listen, I've got a break here at the bottom of the hour. I would be happy to hold you over. Would you like to hold?
8: Sure.
1: All right. Feel in a mood to hold somebody. There you are. And then, of course, they'll be injecting it directly into our ear. We'll be back.
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1: Good morning. Well, this has been a lot of fun this morning. Here's a fax from Jim at KIDO in Boise, Idaho. Art, Charlie is full of crap. My father, while having a heart attack in the hospital, had a near-death experience. The nurse even asked him if he felt light floating and as if he saw lights. He said yes. So from me to Charlie, drop dead, pal. Or put another way, I suppose, have an NDE on us. Back to Denver. Thank you for holding. Hello there.
2: Hi.
1: Hi. What about the chip in the ear idea?
2: I don't know that it would. I hadn't heard about it being implanted in the ear. I'd heard about the.
1: Well, I mean, it just goes in through the ear. You get the idea.
2: Okay. Well, I mean,
1: long needle inserts it.
2: Are you referring to the same thing that's supposed to be implanted on people's foreheads and on the back of their hand?
1: Yeah.
2: Okay. Yeah, I hadn't heard anything about putting it in the ear.
1: Oh, yeah. They tie you down on a cot. They bring a needle out. Sucker's about 18 inches. Naturally, they don't put all that in. And they just inject it with a needle.
2: Now, they've already started doing this, or?
1: 2000s.
2: Where?
1: I can't talk about that.
2: And what exactly is on this chip?
1: Critical information about you. Tracking.
2: Security number, address.
1: That's right.
2: Day,
1: tracking.
2: Stuff like that.
1: It's, and more. Tracking information.
2: And would they be able to track people by satellite with this?
1: Down to an inch.
2: And you're telling me that this has already been implanted into some people?
1: Thousands.
2: In the United States?
1: You're trying to pin me down again.
2: Well, let me ask you, where did you get this information?
1: I made it up.
2: You made it up?
1: I made it up. I'm kidding you. I'm taking what everybody keeps telling me and taking it to its logical conclusion, that's all. But you bought it, didn't you?
2: Well...
1: Yes, you did. I could tell. From the sound of your voice. Incredulous, but believing.
2: Maybe a little.
1: I gotta go. Here's a fax. The unofficial Art Bell 1994 prediction list. June 9th, California. These are all 94. June 9th, California will finally slide into the Pacific. June 16th, Art Bell's cat will turn into Marilyn Monroe and reside on his lap. Now, there's the best prediction made this morning so far. June 4th. Oh, I'm sorry, July 4th. The bug that ate my face will eat Roosevelt's face off Mount Rushmore. July 16th. Shoemaker Levy 9 will generate enough N-dimensional energy to open a dimensional portal east of Pahrump, Nevada, allowing many demons to cross into this plane of reality. They will arrive with analog cellular phones, AM radios, and listen to late-night talk shows. Which, in my opinion, makes them not all that bad. July 17th, Korea will nuke Seoul. August 1st, Bill Clinton will announce he is leaving Hillary for Pat Schroeder. August 10th, the stock market drops to 2,000. August 15th, the Center for Disease Control will distribute anti-paranoia drug to no avail. September 1st, extraterrestrial invaders leave the far side of the moon for vacation in Canada. September 3rd, every third person will be revealed to be an alien, similar to the sci-fi movie They Live. September 6th, a rift appears in the fabric of space heading for Earth. September 11th, the Antichrist speaks telepathically to every human being. He will take calls via phone and sells vacation home sites on Mars. He denies ever being in a hot tub with Bill Hillary and Pat Schroeder. I hadn't read these. November 1st, the magnetic poles of Earth reverse. November 15th, the Earth and Moon dissolve into nothingness as they are absorbed by the rift that opened September 6th. Finally, note, I did not pull the Wizard of Oz stunt on the phone. Rick, KNUS, Denver. On the first time caller line, you're on the air. Hello.
3: Good morning.
1: Good morning.
3: Is this our bell?
1: It is.
3: Well, you know what? Let me turn my radio. I've been trying forever to get a hold of you.
1: Well, I'm glad you made it. Where are you calling from?
3: Phoenix, Arizona.
1: KFYI.
3: How would you like to hear two of the June 9th prophecies?
1: Oh, sure.
3: Okay, here's the first one. This is June 9th at January 28th, 94, 1:20 p.m. Friday. I'm not sure. There's four or five of them that I know of.
1: Who made these, by the way?
3: Let me see. One I don't have is by Kim Clement. He's a prophet from South Africa.
1: All right. It is important to know your prophets.
3: Okay. And talking briefly about him, he says that the greatest, what do you call that? I had that written down. The greatest revival in 300 years is going to happen, since I guess the Great Awakening. And it's going to be even greater than the revival 300 years ago.
1: Wow.
3: But anyway, the first prophecy, here we go. It says, Father, I've been asked to seek of you a direct response to the prophecies we heard yesterday on TBN from John Hinkle, Christ Church in L.A., and John Wibner, Vineyard Ministries. Lord, it was said that four confirmed that on June 9th of this year, you would reveal your glory to this world. Lord, do you want to tell me about any of this? And here it goes. Yes, my beloved, I did say that to many. It will be a day such as has not been seen before. Many will turn to me for salvation in fear.